0: team is out there, executives of the team say, you know that A.J. Krell, our general manager, he doesn't want to sell. He really doesn't want to sell. He needs to have a few seconds to sell. And then the Padres go on a run of victories, and then they turn around and they quit, and they get aggressive at the trade deadline. They trade for Casey Mize and trade for Robbie Ray. So there's a leader rotation. What's been interesting is the reviews from other teams are not good. Like other teams have said, man, Casey Mize, the last star hitting the Tigers, his velo is down, his performance is down. Robbie Ray, not the same power pitcher that he was. You know that AJ is always going to take a shot. He's one of the general managers that says, complete value winning. First and foremost, as opposed to thinking about value and efficiency and some of the other buzzwords you hear these days.
1: Thanks so much.
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13: 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On the Phillies side, the Dodgers have a 7-game schedule, but despite

0: be the Red Sox.
1: As the pitch is swung off, fly ball to left center, Duran going back near the track, looks up, it's coming off the wall.

0: Today's finale against the Yankees, sailed yellow the umpires. He wound up with his fourth career ejection. In the game, it was like the two previous matchups today. Another close run for Atlanta and New York. He grew quiet on the scoreboard until the late inning.
1: Blackburn fires. And a ground ball to the right side. Threw up in the middle. Into right center field. Ken's around third. He's going to score. And Michael Harris, the second, comes through. It's a big clutch RBI. Braves on top. 2-1.
0: The Collins Phillies band in Atlanta Braves 1-1. They avoid the sweep. New York was 2-9 in extra innings this season. Held a one-runner cure for the remaining time. And finished with four hits or fewer than 7 minutes time. The Cubs certainly was playing well at the right time.
2: Two down, Bregman at first. Ian Happ at the plate for pitch. Happ swings and it's a high fly ball. Deep right. Caglione back. This one's way out of here. Two-run home run for Ian Happ. And the Cubs now up 7-2 over the Royals here in the sixth inning for Happ. That's his 20th home run of the year.
0: Calling the Cubs Radio Network, Miguel Amaya and the three-run shot. Two RBI for Alex Bregman. Eduardo Rodriguez, 9 games in second-round innings. He fired Shohei Ohtani 4 times today. Diamondbacks and the Dodgers, a 7-8 for the Giants. Season series victory for Arizona over LA since 2018. The Phillies slugger Kyle Schwarber and the Cubs a homerless drought against the Blue Jays.
1: Here's the pitch. Swung on, hit in the air, left field. It's deep. Going back to Snyder. To the wall. Looking it up, it's gone. And so it's the home run crowd for Kyle Schwarber. It's a three-run opposite field homer. His 34th of the year. And it's 3-0 Phillies.
0: They call on Sports Radio 94 WIP. Schwarber would also have his 35th of the season. His three-run blast is first produced in July 18th. He tied with Houston's Jordan Alvarez for the major league team. Garrett Hill walk-off bases loaded single by 12. Phillies edge Blue Jays 7-6. The best pitcher in baseball, Milwaukee James Mizrowski, allowed a couple of runs to the fourth inning. Six struck out by the increase in the major league leading total for 204. Jay Bauer would come in the bottom of the 10th with a walk-off RBI single that led Milwaukee to a 4-3 win over Minnesota. For the AL East, the AL East Rays beat the Mariners 4-1 for their 6th-7 win. A day after getting shellacked, Mets turned the tables on the Pirates. Both with Shed Finger for 5. He hit a 3-run double with Arnold Boone a couple of times. Luis Robert Jr. went. He drove in 4 runs. Mets rolled over the Pirates 11-1. Coming up, Jim Jackson Mariners into his hot summer and then the Dodgers to the Dodgers and the Astros. 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
10: I'm Christine Lisi. This is Baseball Tonight. Houston's Jordan Alvarez has a chance tonight. He takes sole possession of the MLB home run lead, currently tied at 35 with Philadelphia's Kyle Schwarber, who went deep twice in the win over the Blue Jays today. Alvarez has 0 home runs in just 9 games, his longest homeless drought this season, and one shy of one, his third longest homeless drought of the last couple of seasons. Now, when I'm getting on up at the park, alongside Doug Glanville, here's Roxy Bernstein.
11: All right, Christine, so that the Astros hit the panic button, Doug, and Alvarez has an homer a little bit.
12: Well, you know, he's taking 1,000 walks instead. I mean, unbelievable. Unbelievable.
11: What an amazing season he is having. Historic season. Look, the Astros were off to a miserable start. They didn't panic. Joe Espada believed in his team, and here they are. The early to mid-stages of August now. They're on top of the American League West. How surprising is it to you that they're in this spot, considering the miserable start they had?
12: Well, it's a great turnaround on their end. And Joe Espada has experience, you know, coaching up in Houston with all the championships and their playoff runs. So he has high expectations. He knows what it takes. And he understands the perspective you need when you have a really slow start. There's really a lot of injuries to some key players. Hunter Brown, so on. So, you know, you know that Jordan Alvarez has really been able to hold everything together. And now, as they're getting more healthy and they're getting a good performance on the back end of their bullpen, they're certainly where they want to be in first place.
11: On the other side, the Padres are third in the NL West. They're 9 behind the Dodgers, who lost again today. But realistically, it's the wild card more than likely that the Padres will be chasing.
12: And they're right there. You know, you're talking a game and a half out of that position. So they feel like they have the talent, certainly. They've also had a roller coaster type season, but they were aggressive at the deadline. They got 2 frontline starters, Bobby Ray, AC Mize. They were able to, you know, make moves to increase their chances. Maybe they're not the Dodgers, right? But they, you know, winning the division. But that next step, just getting in there, they have plenty of experience to have there. They could make a run.
11: They're a game and a half behind both the Diamondbacks and the Phillies, who are tied for the second and third wildcard spots in the National League. The Cubs have some separation. They're in the top wildcard spot. 6 games in front. And Houston comes in tonight and came up on Texas as the Rangers lost earlier today. And they're now 5 up on this disappointing Mariners.
12: Well, that business has struggled on a whole. I mean, they just sort of outscored. And there's a lot of underperformance. You can certainly do the Mariners from a year ago and their offense. Their whole picture of Kyle Rowland has injuries as well. They just have not produced. But they all three of these teams have pitching. You know, at least starting on the Texas side, the Astros are getting back to form with their bullpen. So there's a lot of pieces there that say, well, they hit. But, you know, any of these teams break out of the bat, they can have that run. and the Mariners have just not found that at all. And the pitching has not been enough.
11: It is a gorgeous night, as you would expect in San Diego, for here on August 9th. Temperature right around 8 degrees. It's a little after 5 o'clock in the evening here in San Diego. The shadows will have an effect early in this game. And an awkward start time of 5:20 Pacific time for the finale of the series at the Astros and the Padres. That's only the first couple of games in the series. Randy Vasquez makes the start tonight for the Padres. And Christian Javier, the veteran, going for the Houston Astros. And the Padres emerging from the first base dugout. 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For Joe Espada and the Astros, who are 2-0, 60-58 now in a game up on Texas in the AL West. Jeremy Pena had a great series, season, who's kind of in the shadows of Yordan Alvarez, but a phenomenal season for Pena, laid off a shortstop. Alvarez, the DH batting second, in third at third, I saw Paredes, cleanup batter at second base, Jose Altuve. Taylor Trammell is in right field batting fifth. Christian Walker, the first baseman, sixth, batting seventh and center, newcomer to the Astros, Dalton Varsho. Behind the plate, Gannon Diaz hitting eighth, with the right fielder,

0: Boston batting second. Hitting third at third, Manny Machado, the cleanup batter for the Padres. Ty France, the first baseman. Jackson Merrill bats fifth, he's in center. Luis Rengifo in left field batting sixth, hitting seventh to DH Gavin Sheets. Xander Bogaerts, the shortstop base, with Fred Green behind the plate batting ninth. Randy Vasquez, 7-6 and a 4.19 ERA. For the Padres, Tatis, Cronenworth, Machado, France, Merrill, Rengifo, Sheets, Bogaerts, Fairbairn. Padres go with the camo tops tonight. And the white pants. And the brown caps. Out of the first base dugout, the bright orange. For the Astros tonight with the gray pants and the navy blue caps. Out of the third base dugout. The right-handed batting, Pena digs in that open stance. As the windup of the right-handed basket fires on a fastball, he's pumped at 5.95. Strike one, we're underway at Petco. 302, 13 homers for Pena, who is only his last 16 after a 15-game hitting streak for the Houston shortstop. One strike pitch inside of the right-handed batter, 1-1. Jeremy Pena. The orange spikes as well to accentuate the orange. 1-1 pitch got under this one. A mile-high pop into shallow right, going out the second base. Cronenworth gets way to Tatis. Coming in the right fielder makes the catch. And that's how our ball game begins.
1: And we're trying to go up against Randy Vasquez. And this guy had a lot of pitches. And we're told by Craig Stamm, it's all about him filling up the zone. He can throw strikes. So he has a lot to work with. The four seamer, the cutter, the sinker, the curveball, the changeup, the sweeper, even a slider. So there's a lot of shapes, a lot of changes of velocity.
0: One out here is Yordan Alvarez. Left-handed hit, slugger is basket. And the first base side of the hill. Meets the outside edge of the cutter. That's a call strike to Alvarez. Right now, leading all the races for the Triple Crown of the American League. 325, 35 homers, 86 batted in as he takes outside a fastball. 1-1. Leads the majors in average and homers. Just only the American League in area.
1: He also leads in run score.
0: 1-1 pitch is high. Fastball, 2-1 down.
1: 5 base percentage, slugging percentage, OPS. And he has 23 intentional walks. So he'll see that in just it's pure
0: confidence. Left-handed hit. The turn from Vasquez, the 2-1 pitch. And Alvarez looks at a strike. Bottom of the zone, 2-2, another cutter from the right hand. The outfield extremely deep. If Jackson Merrill was any deeper in the center, he'd be out of Gallagher Square. Shift onto the infield, playing left-hand batter to pull. 2-2 pitch, reaching for it. Luke Fowl off to the left, and a changeup for Fowl. And we'll do it again, 2-2.
1: Listen to the man of the Gillis Bowl talk about what makes him so great. The power game, he's really a pure hitter. He's not just slugging. He hits, opposite field, all field, with all type of pitches, set up the pitcher up.
0: 2-2. Foul back over the screen. Into the second deck on the third base side of the home plate. In this three-tiered ballpark here in San Diego. Ballpark about 3 feet full right now. People still trickling in on the Sunday evening. A lot of people gathered in Gallagher Square beyond center. And Alvarez lights it out towards center. On a move for right center, Jackson Merrill reaches out and makes a one-hand catch. Immediate deep right center field. And there's two gone here in the Houston first.
1: So even his out. I mean, this ball is absolutely smoked. And he got a little bit through it, which is still a great line drive stroke.
0: The 2 outs here is Isaac Perez, the third baseman, 253. 15 over 60 batted in, right-handed batter. Just getting going in San Diego. No score, top of the first, 2 outs, returns a pitch. Vasquez misses high and wide, but ball 196.
1: Brent is interesting that he has 15 home runs this season, and they're all against right-handed pitching.
0: Right-hander kicks the 1-0. Paredes hits it sharply to third. Spirit on one bounce on the short hop by Machado. Deep to third base, up to his left. Throws it across to first. To France to take care of Paredes and the Astros.

0: 2-3 against Randy Vasquez with the Padres coming to bat. This is Sunday Night Baseball on ESPN Radio. ESPN
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2: I like your
3: Yeah, they're gonna move us. Wow.
0: Our plate umpire, Jacob Metz, just chased it back towards the dirt. But he has both feet on the grass in front of the on-deck circle. Javier's motion in the one-strike pitch. Machado swings and misses at a sleeper. Fighting away at 0-2.
3: Way out in front of that pitch. And that's what Javier now needs to do. Have a big speed differential, change shape, and speed. We've got to work that.
0: 0-2. Machado takes up and away. Ball one. One ball, two strikes in. Machado, the power numbers are there. The production for driving in runs are there. He's just not got a pitch though this year. It's been an odd ride for Machado. And he was just 2-12. 1-2 pitch. It's fisted out in the shallow center. And a soft liner falls in for a hit over the diminutive Altuve. And a two-out hit. And Manny Machado to take gas back. And I'm still getting my hit, pal. And he singles to center here with two down for Frank.
3: Yeah, earlier talking to Tony Jr. He does great work announcing for the Padres. And said, no, Machado is, you know, looking like Machado. And he had a run where he was just, like, fully locked in. Now he's just sort of settled in. And, you know, probably get more of those kinds of hits. It really changes the Padres lineup quite a bit. And him back being himself.
0: Leah batter friends in the right-hand batter with that cock. That cock high above his right shoulder attempts a strike. France has had a really good season for San Diego. 287 with 16 homers. He's driven 50. And France joined the Padres coming back to San Diego in a minor league deal that he signed. One strike pitch, mighty rip at a fastball. And he swung through it at 0-2.
3: Oh, yeah. At least that was a great season. And he came off the Gold Glove Award. He's put it together at his best game. And he's very aggressive, not going to walk a lot, but he can shoot the ball the other way. Good control.
0: Two strike pitch. That's high to France. A fastball from Christian Javier. 1-2 to count. Machado with first two down.
3: He's learned that there are certainly a child on the hunting for pitches when it gets ahead of the count. That was a lot of damage working ahead.
0: Waggles that back, the 1-2. Swing and reaching for it. Sends it foul down the right side out of play. And the count holds 1-2 on France with two outs. France, who finished last year with Toronto, was also with the Twins a year ago, broke in with San Diego. For his second tour of duty with the Padres, Javier moved first and Monday back to Machado. France, who was drafted in the 34th round back in 2015. And again, there aren't 34 rounds anymore. And he played collegiately just down the road at San Diego State. 1-2 is high. Fastball missing from Javier, 2-2.
3: Well, he found it, and you kind of see the maturing of a career. And sometimes how long it takes you first to get the opportunity, let alone have the right fit, the right environment, and stay healthy, and really put it all together in one season. What a breakout of here.
0: Machado leads it first to 2-2. Swing and a foul straight back. 92 for Javier. He'll do it again. Two balls, two strikes on France.
3: I always think those 2-2 pitch is key because if you kind of slap something out there non-competitively, now it's 3-2, and now the runner's in motion. That's a big difference.
0: From the belt, Javier. The pitch. And a check swing. Did he go on appeal? No. Says Roberto Ortiz, the umpire, got him first and a pitch down and away. A full count on France.
3: Now with the 3-2 count, now Machado's in motion. Now he's not amazing speed as a heyday, but that is the difference in a double scoring easy run versus a play of a play.
0: Javier's payoff pitch. France swings it in the air. Shallow right field over and in for a right center is Trammell, and he makes the one-handed catch to retire the side. One hit, one left for the Padres. We're through one in San Diego. Scoreless, the Astros, and the Padres. This is Sunday Night Baseball on ESPN Radio and the ESPN app.
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6: Not necessarily going to run for any reason, but other than to say,
3: all have the potential to steal the bag. Once you get the power on the run, there's gaps to everything, and throw it at awkward angles and still have something on top.
0: Two outs. Trammell at second. Dalton Varsho, the batter, and a left-handed swinger kicks down low. Ball one. Varsho was acquired for the Blue Jays on Monday, a deal that said Spencer Arrigetti out to Toronto. 236 overall for Varsho. Former Gold Glove winner, the 1-0 pitch is high. And it's 2-0. And Toronto is on the periphery of the wild card hunt in the American League. They're still kind of in it. They're 3.5 back. The problem with the Blue Jays, there's so many teams that are logjam right there with them. 2-0 pitch. That's a strike for Varsho on the outer half.
3: I mean, almost everybody is in the American League. It creates a lot of leapfrog challenges. That's why the team like the Red Sox, you need to get hot. Not just run things out and keep passing. And then figure out how to hold it. And wait for some of these teams to have that ring out.
0: 2-1 pitch, up and away to Varsho. Fastball 95. 3-1 to count with Trammell at second base. Two outs in the top of the second inning.
3: And the division of the AL West is such a mess because the Mariners, Texas, and they're all just sort of jockeying for position. And one second they're division leader, next second they're wild card leader, people are out.
0: 3-1, Varsho swings and fouls back to the dead. Full count on Dalton Varsho. Varsho just 2-for-18 in his 5 games with Houston. Now the runner at second. Vasquez peering in. Shortstop Bogart shaded up the middle. Big hole on the left side of the diamond. 3-2 to Varsho. Swinging a foul back to the netting. We'll do it again.
3: Big, very public about when Varsho was traded. He just had to walk from one dugout or locker room to the other. He was traded to the team they happened to be playing against the Houston Astros.
0: The Blue Jays were in Houston.
3: So, yeah, very, very tough. It's a stunning moment in anyone's career.
0: 3-2. Swing and a foul back into the second deck behind the plate. Varsho fighting off a couple of pitches.
3: Hit a fan wearing Trevor Hoffman jersey right in the hands and just boot city there. So he got booed by some of his fellow fans here.
0: It's Brian wearing a pitcher jersey and an outfielder jersey. Again with 3-2. Swing and a ball drilled out toward right. Tatis going back. Turns. Watch it. Gone. Dalton Varsho is first home run as the Houston Astros. His 8th overall this season, giving Houston a 2-0 lead. A laser to right field.
3: And the thing about Dalton Varsho is he's gotten a lot of pop. And there's year after Toronto, he had 20 home runs and 271 at bats. I mean, just a ridiculous home run rate. But also the doubles and the triples because he's so athletic and speedy. This is going to be a bonus for Houston if he continues to have the power to go to what's already extraordinary defense.
0: That's a terrific at bat by Varsho as Yainer Diaz takes a strike from Vasquez and a cutter, fouling off pitches, and then he got something he could drive.
3: Yeah, a little kind of spinning slider, but Vasquez threw it more for just a strike in the zone instead of cheating. He just hung it right out there.
0: One strike pitch, the right-handed batting catcher Diaz floats it foul back to the straight. And it's 0-2 as Diaz, 8 homers hitting 259. 2-0 Astros on a 2-run blast off the bat of Dalton Varsho. That's the way to make you feel comfortable in your clubhouse.
3: For sure.
0: 0-2, Diaz takes way outside, lunging for the catcher's
3: even though you're kind of the same fraternity with all these players, it's a huge transition. You know, whatever you're leaving behind, so you're hoping you have that welcoming environment.
0: 1-2 pitch, bounce straight back by Diaz. 95 from Vasquez will do it.
3: Dalton Varsho's father, Jerry, was my coach in Philadelphia. Really great coach, outfield base running. I'm just an excellent coach. And see, Dalton Varsho has all those fundamentals down pat.
0: Again, the 1-2. Diaz swings and a bounding ball past the mound. Backhand to his right, crossing to the shortstop side. right of the bag and a backhand off balance throw to Jake Cronenworth. Throws out to Niner Diaz to retire the side, but a 2-1 blast. Dolph Barge gives the Astros the lead. 2-0 Houston to go to the bottom of the second in San Diego. This is Sunday Night Baseball on ESPN Radio.
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0: Short throw to Watford first. Ready, he's full, retired one away.
3: He has brought a lot to the Padres team, given some versatility, played some defense, on the bases. So they're really happy with what he's been able to bring.
0: Now it's Gavin Sheets, who's been in a funk since the All-Star break. 14 homers for the Padres DH as Javier delivers. And that bends in there for a strike with a sweeper in the outer half, 0-1. 2-12 for Sheets, who got off to a really good start this year. He's been fighting it since the pitch. And that's off the outside with a changeup, 1-1. In fact, Sheets has not homered since they were in the field at the end of June. It's been over a month now for Sheets without a homer. Upright stance, the 1-1 pitch. And then he just misses off the outside of the sweeper. It's 2-1 on Sheets. And since the break, Gavin Sheets hit just 156.
3: Yeah, a lot of scores. He had the power game going early at 1 point. We get a game, hit a couple home runs, and nice or cold.
0: 2-1 pitch, that one fooled him. And a sweeper tried to hold on, but not, it's 2-2.
3: Yeah, that's what they've been doing. Gavin had the count, and then they pitch him. It's almost like opposite of what he's trying to attack. And it seems to be like hunting the fastball, not getting it, and turning it into power. Really struggling when he's ahead and count.
0: 2-2. Low and in. Lays off the changeup and a full count of Gavin Sheets. One out, bottom of the second, 2-1 Houston.
3: In fact, the numbers are 152 batting average, 110. If that, you know, if you're a power guy, that's your drive more than that.
0: 3-2. And that's off the outside. Draws the wall to the fastball, missing wide from Javier. And a one out base runner for the Padres as Sheets is on for Xander Bogaerts.
3: That's a good outcome for Sheets because you sometimes get so locked in your own slump. That's a bad thing. You have to hit your way through it only. And you start expanding the zone. Well, you took a pitch outside, got a walk. This is still a good outcome. I don't have to swing it all the time. I can work my way out of the base.
0: Xander Bogaerts, the right-handed batter, takes a strike to the outer half. Cover from Javier. Bogaerts hitting 223, 9 home runs. And similar to Sheets, he got off to a really good start to the year, but was kind of faded after the first couple of months. Sheets at first, one out. The pitch, that's fouled straight back by Bogaerts. 0-2 the count on the San Diego Sharks.
3: Yeah, since getting for San Diego, he just hasn't been, you know, what he did in Washington. This guy was just a phenomenal hitter. And, you know, he just certainly got older, banged up. Changed positions a little bit, moved away, but has not really gotten that 300 back.
0: Pitch got out of this one. A fly ball left field, a playable for Wade. And Amani Wade, roaming toward left center, makes a one-handed catch in medium depth. Left center field, and back to first goes Sheets, 2-1.
3: Yeah, how are you doing? A real slow breaking ball, and Bogaerts tried to stay back, but ended up having to kind of one-handed. And was under it, didn't have a whole lot of pop off of that, and they're pretty comfortable put out for the outfield.
0: Two outs, Sheets at first, Freddie Fermin, San Diego catcher tonight, hitting 187 with four home runs. Short lead at first for Sheets, Walker holding as Javier's pin, the right-handed batter, takes a strike on a cutter from Javier. 1-1 the count on Fermin. Got a five-game hitting streak going. In fact, Fermin has hit in each of his last 12 starts. One-strike pitch. Fouled away. Behind the plate. And the second deck. And it's 0-2 on Freddie Fermin. Former Royal. Was acquired at the deadline last season from Kansas City. Short lead for Sheets. From the belt, Javier. The 0-2. Fermin slices one off down the right side. Foul. He's out into the crowd down the right field line, and the count holds 0-2. The MLB app has you covered all season long and personalized highlights and push notifications just for you. Download the MLB app, the number one app for live baseball. Sheets at first. Christian Javier, the 0-2 to Fermin. Swing and a ball, laced in the shallow center, pulls in front of Varsho for a hit, stopping executive Sheets. And on an 0-2 pitch, Fermin signals to center. 2-1-2 out. Back to the top of the order. Fernando Tatis Jr. for the Padres.
3: Fernando did a great job here to pull off that breaking ball. He really stayed with the plan to go up the middle. And although kind of one-handed in his service, balance was really strong. His legs were underneath him. Almost like he was looking for that pitch. And Javier, you know, not the ideal two-strike pitch he was trying to get to expand the zone. That's kind of rolled it up there. But really, overall, for me, did a good job of hitting whatever was thrown by just having good balance.
0: Mound visit for a plate umpire, Jacob Metz, to break up the meeting. As the catcher Diaz headed back toward the plate. 2-1 Houston, bottom of the second. First pitch, you gotta be wary of Tatis. He leads all of baseball with 35 hits off the first pitch in a batting.
3: Oh, yeah, and his numbers are ridiculous. On the first pitch, so just under 400. So running from the score system, he's in 380, so he got a lot of his favorites.
0: 2-1-2 out, Javier. The pitch, swinging a ball in the air, playable in center. Over toward left center goes Marshall. About a pinch feet shy of the warning track, makes the catch on the first pitch. Tennessee slides out. The Padres are gone. They get a run. Over from Merrill. Two hits they lead to. We're through two. We're in San Diego. 2-1 Astros. 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
0: You're listening to Sunday Night Baseball on ESPN Radio and the ESPN The knees for a strike from Vasquez. Pena, Alvarez to follow for Houston in the third. Line of Vasquez, the one strike pitch in tight, bending out of the way. The cutter is Wade, 1-1. Wade, 225, a couple of home runs. The pitch. Wade takes a low one in. No strike. Just catches the corner. And we have a challenger first of the night. Lamont Wade Jr. challenging the call. And he did.
3: And, you know, these are, certainly flipping the count. I mean, like, you understand the moment. And, you know, Wade has always had a very good eye. You know, he's kind of been patient. Sometimes it makes him late because he sees the ball long.
0: 1-2. That's high to Wade. Two balls, two strikes.
3: And that was his thing in San Francisco. They call him the late night Lamont. You know, he's hitting all those big hits late in the game.
0: 2-2 is fouled straight back by Wade. Cutter to Vasquez. We'll do it again on Wade hitting off the third. It's two balls, two strikes. And Wade, who began the year with the White Sox organization, he was a triple A. And he opted out when he didn't get called up by the White Sox in the early part of June. And he takes just off the outside with a changeup and a full count. And then was signed by Houston after the opt-out 3 days ago. Full count, Wade leading off with the third. Vasquez the pitch, and Wade fouls it back. At a fastball and a challenge, 95 mile power heater for Vasquez.
3: Yeah, he's very calm.
0: Professional at 3-2 pitch on the ground first. Fouled up by France. Underhand is the pitcher Vasquez. Slides over to cover first base, and there's one out here in the Houston center.
3: Vasquez trying to bounce back. From that home run, get back to the basics. You know, they say he needs to throw strikes to be successful because when he works behind, he really has to lay it in the zone. But in some cases, throw too many strikes, especially non-competitive or really bad ones, then that can build up a different kind of damage.
0: Here's Jeremy Pena with one out, the right-handed batter. Hits it sharply on the ground, back in deep, short by Bogarts. Long throw to first, and he takes care of Pena. That ball was settled on the ground, but a nice play by Bogarts to get Pena to run well.
3: Yeah, just hit hard, but right at him. Really calm step and throw. Pena hustling all the way down the line. Pena very underrated. One of the best shortstops in the game. Power, speed, defense.
0: Gold Glove winner.
3: Champion.
0: Here's Yordan Álvarez. Two outs and nobody on. Takes a fastball outside for a point. Play out to center in the first. Álvarez over one. 2-1 Houston, top of the third. Randy Vasquez, the kick, the 1-0 pitch. And that is just off the outside, 97. 2-0.
3: Well, hit this well, hit everything so hard, and then have this much command in the strike zone. It's what makes him so dangerous.
0: Motion for Vasquez, the 2-0 pitch. And that one's lifted out of play. Third base side under the second deck by Álvarez. And it's 2-1 on the Houston DH. Two-run homer by Marshall in the second. And the Padres, a solo shot from Jackson Amaro leading off the bottom of the second. 2-1 Houston, top three. 2-1 pitch, and Álvarez swings it. Hits one in the air. Playable in deep left center. Amaro roaming over the center fielder, casually puts it away. And a 1-2-3 inning for Vasquez as we go to the last of the third in San Diego. Astros 2, Padres 1. 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And the ESPN
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0: Here come the Padres, home half of the third inning, 2-1 Houston. Jake Cronenworth, Manny Machado, Ty France against Christian Javier in the last of the third. The right-hander gets for Houston. Javier the pitch, that floats in there for a strike with a sweep. One of Cronenworth to fly out in first. Javier. Here's the turn and the one strike pitch. That one's fouled off to the right. 0-2 to count on Ernest. Jake Cronenworth, and you and I talked about that concussion that he was dealing with. He suffered in mid-May and wasn't diagnosed right away. And he played for 2-3 weeks with that concussion.
3: It was something else.
0: Before the system finally got too bad and time is cold. But look, in the midst of it, the Padres play in Mexico City. They were in altitude.
3: Right, thought it was food poisoning or whatever. Something else.
0: Cronenworth swings and just bounces in the foul off to the right.
3: I was so positive that it hit 294 and the Padres kind of like get back into that stroke. Brings a lot of stability, you know, from playing second to first, and just trying to tough it back as well.
0: Pitch. That's low and away with a changeup, 1-2 to count on a Cronenworth. Former All-Star. He was out from early May through the end of June. But since coming back, he's hitting 286, which is more Cronenworth like for his career. 1-2. Hit right away to Cronenworth. And Javier misses with a fastball, 2-2.
3: Yeah, most of the time, he just has this sort of up the middle, left center kind of approach. And he'll get beat sometimes on the fastball. He fouls a lot of balls off to the left side. And then once in a while, he hunts that fastball return.
0: 2-2 pitch. And that's strike three call. Top of the zone to Cronenworth. A changeup from Javier. The first strikeout for Javier. There's one out.
3: Cronenworth really thought about challenging this high changeup. It's right at the top of the zone. But that's one of those examples they say, if it's egregious, if it's bad miss, then challenge it. But early in the game, you were really made sure. And he wasn't sure. That took for good reason. I was right on the line.
0: Here's Machado, a single to first, and Javier delivers. And Manny Machado takes a strike on the inner half of the basket. Going one to count on Machado, single in the center of the first. And Machado challenging the pitch. It just did clip the inside edge. And challenge unsuccessful, the Padres have one.
3: I mean, look, 1-0-0-1, there's a huge difference, but 0-0 challenges, it's like, you've got to really make sure you're getting that one right.
0: One strike pitch, Machado golfs this one, foul, first base side, keeping it a little near the San Diego dugout. Let the catcher Diaz put it out of play. We pause 10 seconds for station identification. 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
0: With Doug Glanville, Christine Lindsay, the studios, our ESPN Radio crew, Roxy Burisi with your Petco Park, and Machado flails in a sweeper. Spider down and away from Javier. And Machado down on strikes, two gone in the last of the third, 2-1 Houston.
3: Yeah, that sweeper, Javier's eating Manny Machado alive. I mean, he got the fastball, he didn't miss it. But it acted like a changeup. He threw it so slow. And Machado missed that ball by a foot. I mean, not only out of front, but just short of it. so far outside.
0: Now it's time for Franz with two outs, nobody on. The right-handed batter lights the first pitch in the left over third toward the line. Over to cut it off is Wade. And taking a turn back to first goes Franz in a two-out single on a liner to left off the bat of Ty Franz here with two down.
3: One thing Franz has done is a tap for first pitch at 469 batting average. I mean, this has worked to perfection for him all season long. He just seems like a step ahead of the pitcher consistently through this stretch.
0: Franz at first, two outs. Farrell homer to the second classic. The left-handed batter, Javier, the pitch. And it's in there for a strike with a cut. Merrill misses 8 runs since the All-Star break. It's tied the third most in baseball since the break with C.J. Abrams, who's had a phenomenal year for Washington. France leads it first as Merrill takes the changeup down low. One of one. Matt Olson and Willier Abreu have each hit 9 home runs since the break, and then Merrill's tied with Abrams right behind them with 8. He's had a great start to August. France at first, 2 outs, 2-1 Astros, the pitch. And that is low and away with a changeup.
3: Well, it's an understatement to say the Padres need his offense, they need his bat. And, you know, it's been a tough year early on, but he's got where he needs to go. And now it's a matter of, like, you know, driving in those runs, driving himself in the case earlier.
0: 2-1, swinging a foul straight back by Jackson Merrill. 2 balls, 2 strikes. Been hitting right around 350 since the start of the month. With 3 homers, and he's driven 11 already here in August. This is August the 9th. Javier from the belt. France leads the pitch, and Merrill swings and lifts it out towards center. Playable. Dalton Barshow sidesteps to his right toward left center, makes the catch. And the Padres are gone in the third. One hit, one left. We're 2-3. Astros leading 2-1. This is Sunday Night Baseball on ESPN Radio. And ESPN.
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20: I'm Christine Lisi. The Diamondbacks clinched their first season series over the Dodgers since 2018 with a 4-2 win. Eduardo Rodriguez, 7 solid innings, he retired Shohei Ohtani 4 times. Tigers capped off a pretty successful West Coast road trip with a 3-1 10-inning victory over the Giants. Detroit went 7-2 on the trip, outscoring its opponent 66-17. Head back to Motown, 3.5 back of the AL Central League White Sox, and 1 game back of the Rangers in the final AL wild card spot. From our friends at ESPN Stats and Information, Stephen Carrick's Pittsburgh trade to LA August 2nd, Dodgers 0-1-6, worst record in the majors over that span. Detroit's 5-2, Tigers the third best record over that time period.
0: All right, Christine, heart of the order for the Astros as we go to the fourth. They lead San Diego 2-1, rubber game in a 3-game set. They're right on the edge of the Gaslamp District in San Diego.
3: Yeah, beautiful San Diego.
0: A little bit humid for this part of the country. You don't usually feel this humidity in the air. We're not complaining.
3: No,
0: don't get me wrong.
3: No.
0: Temperatures in the upper 70s. As Paredes leads off the fourth for the Astros, and he takes a strike. And of course, Houston is very familiar with humidity.
3: Basically, swim your way to the stadium in Houston.
0: Brennan Segrat out the first. Randy Vasquez. The windup and the one-strike pitch. And a check swing and a pitch down and away. A slider from Vasquez. And a catcher's challenge here from Fairbairn. Rule the ball. And it is overturned. It is a strike, and it's 0-2 now on I side for Reds. Betty Fermin was correct. Return from Vasquez. A two-strike pitch. That is low for ball of the slider.
3: I remember doing a Nationals game recently, and they played the music from RBI Baseball during the ABS challenge. And
0: the old video game?
3: Yeah, but we need to, you know, more music of all the challenges going in the background.
0: Like the Jeopardy theme.
3: Yeah, so let's start to spice it up.
0: 1-2. Brenda swings and got under this one, and a towering pop-up behind third. Machado rolling back about 20 feet in the outfield grass and about 5 feet fair. Down to left field side, and he makes a catch. One gone, and he used it for
3: Brennan's got just got under that ball, and you know, he's really good on the pull side, looking for those fastballs. He's in, but he just missed that one.
0: Now it's Jose Altuve. Ground out of second. And drawing the booze for the prior faithful here in San Diego. As the line of Vasquez the pitch, now Altuve is just down low in a sinker for ball one. And look, in interleague now, you visit teams every other year. The Astros haven't been here since 2024. Altuve comes the 1-0 pitch from Vasquez, and that is in there for a strike. The last time they were here, it was certainly a memorable moment for Jose Altuve. It was the 10th inning of a game against the Padres. And Altuve hit a ball that was ruled a fair ball as he grabs that one to short, routine for Bogarts. Bends down, fielding strikes, and throws at Altuve in first, two outs. He had a slow roller to third base. He stood at home plate, and the play was made, and Altuve was out. And the plate umpire at the time, Brennan Miller, just balls and plays out. Altuve, if you looked at the replay, clearly fouled off his front foot before it rolled out to third base. Here's Taylor Trumbo singled and scored the second. And he grounds the first pitch to second. Easy play for Cronenworth. Short throw to first. We'll finish that story. We come back to the bottom of the fourth. 1-2-3. Quickly go to the Astros. And Hefo Sheet Bogart coming up with the Padres. 2-1 Houston. 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

0: didn't acknowledge the foul or never even talked to the other umpires. And then Joe Espada came out to argue because he saw it. That is not a reviewable play. If you're wondering, can you challenge that? No, you can't. Ojo Hicks reaching for it, looked at his shot right, sinking, and it falls in front of Trammell. And Redipo leads off the home fourth with a signal. Hit number five for San Diego. The ball goes into second base. Back to first goes Redipo. Starting for the Padres.
1: Redipo has been really excellent for the Padres. He was good in Milwaukee. Only hit 205. It did not work out. Got a two lifer in San Diego. And coming into this game, 314. Only 10 walks. 15 on base percentage.
0: He's at first, Gavin Sheets, who walked in the second inning to take a strike on a sweeper outside edge. 0-1 on Sheets. So, Espada comes out to argue about Juve is barking and cleaning his face at home plate to Brennan Miller. To no avail, by the way. And then the frustration boiling over, the spot is kind of going nose to nose with Miller. Jose Altuve took off his spikes. First, just the one foot on his left foot, took off the sanitary sock. So he was barefoot exposed on the home plate dirt, showing and pointing at his left big toe, blowing away his Sheets. And the pitch is hitting its 2-1.
1: That was absolute classic. And Joe Espada said, like, when he gets inducted into the Hall of Fame, he has to tell that story. I mean, it's just like, he took his shoe and touched his sock.
0: And he's pointing at his toe.
1: He's like, evidence, here it is.
0: And immediately was thrown out of the game by Brennan Miller. 2-1 pitch, and she flips it back over the screen. And the crowd directly behind the plate, 2-2 the count. By the way, the Padres have five hits, four of them have come with two strikes on a bat.
1: Yeah, I mean, it's definitely the put away that's missing with Javier. He's working the count, he's trying to go up the zone, but he's not getting that downward chase kind of put away. And that's really hard to do.
0: Move to first, diving back is Redipo. The Padres, they don't necessarily hit well as a team, but they do steal bases. They're third in the big leagues in steals. That's one thing they do well, is run the bases. 2-2 the count on Sheets, nobody out. Redipo at first. That was in the 10th inning of that game, and it was 3-3. The Padres got out of the inning that won it. Right, take it back. Houston got a run. Went up 4-3, runner goes, and Sheets in the air to center. Right door, that Dalton Varsho, two steps to his left, next to Jan Redipo was running. And now jogs back to first, he'll make it easily without a throw. And there's one out. Houston did score a run, and then at the bottom of the 10th, the Padres were kept off the board, but Houston won the game 4-3. And the interesting thing is, Altuve not necessarily known for his defense, and there was a sizzling ground ball that was hit up the middle, a great passenger, was playing second base for Altuve because he was ejected from the game, and he made a diving stop that preserved the win for Houston. Up and in, ball one, bending out of the way, his Bogaerts on a fastball.
1: Yeah, you know, I'm a Hall of Fame, like, collects items from memorable games. I think they just need Jose Altuve's foot. Just put his whole foot in the Hall of Fame.
0: A mold of it.
1: Yeah, the whole toe.
0: Or that spike. Redipo first one out. 1-0 pitch, Redipo running in the air to right, and run going back as Trammell has room. And shy of the track, makes a one-handed catch, and blocks the throw to first. And Redipo runs back to first base. He's getting a workout on the base pass here in the inning, even though he's still at first base.
1: Yeah, I'm not sure if they're trying to, like, get a hit-and-run booster going there. Sheets maybe avoid the double play. But Redipo had that base stolen, and as a hitter, if you can detect that, just let him take the bat. He makes that one easily. So, yeah, hit-and-run is the asterisk question there, but at some point it's clear he's being aggressive trying to steal a base, put himself in the scoring position, because he's got something on Javier.
0: Two outs, Redipo at first, Freddie Fermin singles the second is the batter. 2-1 Houston, bottom four. Javier, pitch, fastball high, ball one. But that was as bizarre as seeing that for a major league player to hit a future Hall of Famer to take off his cleats and then his sock and show the exposed barefoot to the plate umpire. And hey, look, I will hit off my

0: So here's the end.
1: Here's my toe.
0: 1-0 pitch. Swing and a miss by Fermin on a high fastball, 1-1. You mentioned this about his spot. At that point of the game, when Altuve got thrown out, he also had to get thrown to batter behind the plate.
1: Yep. And I mean, I feel like there's been moments of like Evan trying to show evidence that he hit it. You know, it's like my finger or, you know, to see the glove. I think that sometimes is play.
0: 1-1 paper foul, straight back, elevated fastball. It's 1-2 on Terry.
1: But it's like he had to factor that to remove like shoes and socks. That was like a different level. If it hits your hand and you, you know, take your bat glove, your knuckle is swollen, you know, whatever it is. But, I mean, now with all the, you know, the replays and the angles, I'm hit by pitches, that's one thing, but that foul ball, like you said, not reviewable.
0: 1-2 pitch. Fermin swings a sharp grounder left side. Back in it, deep in the hole, and jump throw by Pena. He skipped to first base, and Fermin just beat it. Close play. Rules safe at first is Fermin. Redipo goes to second, and the Astros are checking their video room if they want to challenge him. Walker, the first baseman, wasn't sure. After he stretched out off the skipping throw across the diamond from the shortstop, and deep in the hole, they will not challenge infield hit for Fermin.
1: Yeah, Pena did the sort of jitter jump throw, and he didn't get a lot out of it. He kind of spiked it, and he definitely had a chance to bounce it, but there was a multiple bounce, and it really slowed down. By the time we got to a stretching Walker, he might have had a play in second. I thought at the first he might have considered that. Even though he was pulling fast, he didn't get a good jump on that secondary lead. But it turns out Fermin just ran through it. And a good job by Fermin. There was a lot of temptation to lunge at the base and do something extraordinary. He just kept his stride through, and he's been able to get the ball. That was the grunt call.
0: That's the fifth two-strike hit for the Padres in four innings. Of their six hits, two on, two out, 2-1. Houston, top of the order, Tatis for the Padres. A ground out and a fly out. He is 0-2. Javier for the set. Here he comes. And that is inside of the fastball, 1-0. And Nepo at second. Fermin, the runner at first. Javier for the belt. First base side of the slide. The 1-0 pitch. And that is a strike on the inside edge. A changeup for Javier. 1-1 on Tatis.
1: I mean, Javier's tactical, you know, he's learning the pitch again. Differently. He doesn't have the block. This guy has 194 strikeouts. And 142-3 innings. He's got a lot of base. He's got a lot of two strikeouts.
0: 1-1. Down low with a changeup. 2-1 on Tatis.
1: But we've got 4 or 5 miles an hour short of that now. Trying to throw some wrinkles and movement. And you can see the inability of it to get that chase down the third way. Where the hitter is really off balance. When I'm just in the zone, and you find the half of the hit, you know, half of the hit it at somebody.
0: 2-1 pitch. Tatis swing. Fly ball. Way back and left.
1: I mean, that ball, it sounded like a thunderbolt went off, and it absolutely crushed it, and he just posed. He stood there and kept like the hammer or four out there, and his pose finishing high one hand, and this ball just jumps off his back, just sounded loud. That's the game, you know. Tatis has had a good year outside of that, like, with the expectation of a big power home run numbers, but he's done everything else.
0: Jake Cronenworth swings the first pitch in a towering fly to shallow right. Charging over and it, still coming is Trammell. He'll get there to make the catch. And the side is retired with the damage.

0: San Diego leads at 4-2. This is Sunday Night Baseball on ESPN Radio and ESPN. 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
9: I'm the last of the fifth for the Padres in part of the order. Machado, France, Merrill against Christian Javier. 4-2. Padres leading the Houston Astros with Doug Glanville. Christine Lacy of the studios. Owen Murphy, our producer. Rick Cutler, engineer. Roxy Bernstein with you from Petco Park. Manny Machado, 1-for-2, will lead it off. By the way, back-to-back eight-pitch innings for Randy Vasquez, who has set down 10 straight, and he has 9 ground ball outs, which is a career high for the San Diego right-hander. And batting Machado is the turn, the pitch from Javier, and Machado lives it back out of play. 0-1 of the count. So the Padres scored 9 back of the Dodgers in the NL West, with Arizona beating the Dodgers in Phoenix today. The Diamondbacks are 7.5 behind LA. As a turn, the one strike pitch, swinging a foul at the plate, trickles down the first base side, and it's 0-2 on Machado. But then in the wild card, the Cubs have the number one wild card in the National League. They're 6 games up on the Bulls. The Diamondbacks and Phillies, who are 63-56. The Padres a game and a half back. The Marlins are 3 back of the wild card. Machado checks a swing and a sweeper down and away, 1-2. Cardinals 3.5. Nationals 4.5. Pirates 5.5. And then you have the Red 6, and it gets out of control.
10: Still a lot of teams right there, and certainly close enough to what a good run to do.
9: 1-2 is just off the outside, and Machado with a sweep. 2 balls, 2 strikes. Padres were aggressive. There were speculation of which way San Diego and their GM, A.J. Preller, would go with the deadline. And they put their chips in by making trades to get Casey Mize from the Tigers, Robbie Ray from the Giants, as Machado bullets one to center, right at the center fielder Varsho, who comes in a few steps and makes a sliding catch. That was scalded off the bat of Machado, 1-out.
10: Machado is definitely getting his scoreboard he needs it to be. I mean, he just hit the ball hard. He went to right center. He turned on a ball. He adjusted to the sweeper that Javier had him baffled on earlier. Those are all really positive signs of, like, making in-game adjustments and now season adjustments.
9: Ty France single to the third, 1-for-2. 1-out last to the fifth. Christian Javier, the windup, the pitch. France in the air, left center field. Going back as Varsho reaches the warning track. Gives way to left fielder Wade on the rim of the warning track. And deep left center makes the catch. And there's 2 away here at the bottom of the fifth. Do you like the way the Padres manage the deadline?
10: Yeah, they got some arms. We've seen so many injuries just pop a lot of rotations in the Cubs and Mets and so on. So acquiring arms, there are a lot of good pitchers out there. That, you know, there's Scooble and then kind of the rest, but the rest was, you know, quality pitchers, all-stars, Kevin Gausman. So, you know, they did a good job of getting some strong pieces.
9: Here's Jackson Merrill, and he takes ball one and a changeup outside. Now we have a challenge. Challenged by the catcher, Diaz. Rule the ball. Overturned. Successful challenge. It's 0-1 on Merrill. Home run in the second.
10: Catchers continue to improve. The rest of it, they certainly are in the position. Overall, have a nice job of winning challenges.
9: One strike pitch. Swing and a foul straight back by Merrill on a cutter. It's 0-2.
10: Think about how that even when he was at the top in 22-23, you know, he's susceptible to the fly ball pitcher. It's only a 26% ground ball rate, way below the average. And, you know, those fly balls turn into home runs when you don't have that extra hump on your fastball.
9: 0-2. Ball fisted down the left side that is pushing towards foul ground. And it gets off that low cut side fence where corners down the left field side. And a foul, and it's still 0-2 on Merrill.
10: So the league average ground ball rate is about 44%. And throughout his entire career in any season, he's the highest ground ball rate has been just under 32%. I mean, it's in the 20s most of the time. So that means that a lot of balls are in the air. And if you get a lot of balls in the air on the pole side, where close hitters have their strength, that's where you just get crushed with a home run.
9: 0-2. Blowing away with a changeup 1-2 on Jackson Merrill.
10: I think he just has to find that out pitch. You know, he's got to keep searching. Maybe it's a sweeper. Maybe he doesn't quite have that. I have two strikes on you. You're done. And he's going to have to reinvent something to find whatever it is. It might be different against lefties and righties.
9: Javier, the turn to 1-2. And then it's off the outside with a fastball. Two balls, two strikes to Jackson Merrill.
10: Right now, you know, he might be getting a little tired. That four-seamer was only 90 miles per hour. He's been mostly 93 in that range, but not a lot on that one.
9: Turn, the 2-2 pitch. Line back through the middle of the center. And Merrill with a second hit tonight. Shocking, another two-strike pitch for the Padres.
10: Yeah, he tried other things and tried to sneak the fastball in. At 90, it's just, you know, it's not doing much. Four-seamer right down the middle. To one of the hottest hitters in baseball. Just, you know, that's where you kind of celebrate and leave the ballpark.
9: Eighth hit for San Diego, two-out base runner, and that'll draw him out of business. And here comes the pitching coach for the Houston Astros, Josh Miller, to the mound. Score big and authentic here at MLBShop.com. 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There is activity in the bullpen for Houston. A.J. Rudolph's been getting loose to right-hander in the Houston bullpen. It's a two-tier bullpen out there just to the left of dead center, with the Padres on the first level and the Astros right above them, and then a two-tier look down the left center gap there. Just beyond where the bleacher seats are on the left, and nestled between the batter's eye and that two-story outfield bleacher look.
10: It's like the Lego movie, the double-decker couch.
9: Two outs, Merrill first, Luis Ranjifo singles and scores in the fourth. He is 1-for-2. Javier, the pitch. And that floats outside with a sweeper. Ball one is back on the left side against the righty, Ranjifo.
10: We've got 84 pitches now. That's the territory he's in. Leaned into his four-seamer 45% of the time. The next move is the sweeper.
9: 1-0 pitch. Ranjifo takes a called strike on a sweeper hit. 1-1. And he Depot spent the majority of his career up the road in Anaheim with the Angels. Short lead at first for Merrill, who runs well. And Javier moves that way, and diving back is Merrill. As Jackson Merrill has 23 steals this year, he is tied for fifth in the National League. A little bit further with that lead is Merrill at first. There he goes. The pitch from Nebo swings in the air center. Going back under his far Joe will have room. Twisting with it just shy of the warning track. Straight away the center makes the catch. And the Padres are gone. One hit, one left. Group five in San Diego. The Padres four. Astros two. This is Sunday Night Baseball on ESPN Radio and ESPN.
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9: Left-hander holding for the stretch. The first pitch is sharply on the ground in third. Over and for the middle of Diamond playing up in third with Machado. He fields and one pitch. Hardy retires way in a ground ball to third. There's one out.
10: Machado's playing in and he hit that ball really hard. Machado has plenty of time. Coming in here, Harold pumped it through his usual rock across the diamond. Hard left-hander, sinker, sweeper, slider, slider. And then, you know, it goes four seamer just on front, but a lot of different kinds of movements.
9: Here's Jeremy Payne, third base side of the mound, the tall lefty. Hard pounds the zone, but slider is on. Payne over two. The corner is brought to you by Sherwin Williams. Capture moments in color, which got me to last. Payne over his last 18. Hearts, the one strike pitch. Swing and a foul to play. Now we'll take a bite out of the catcher, Ferrini. And you heard the groan right there in our crowd, Mike. Watch the replay on the monitor.
10: Turn your head away.
9: Every man would cringe. Owen to the count on Payne. Kyle Hart takes over. Vasquez retired the last 10 Astros in base, giving up a two-run homer to Marcho in the second. Five innings, he struck out one, no walks, just two hits left. Swing and miss and a pitch in the dirt. A splitter from Hart. And Pena strikes out. And there's two gone.
10: Well, the thing about Hart is he's got to stop. We talk about painting corners and working these edges of the strike zone. But part of that is expanding those corners, at least in the mind of the hitter, where he's trying to throw pitches that makes them extend what they think the strike zone is. That's where the chase comes in. And he does a good job there of throwing a splitter at the knees. That's about to hit that corner. And it disappears down in the dirt. And it forces them to chase the strike.
9: He's in just low 94. And it's 1-0 Alvarez. A couple of fly out of center is over 2. 4-2 Padres. 2 out of top 6. Left on left. Hart. The 1-0 pitch. And that one floats in there for a strike with a sweeper. It's 1-1.
10: I mean, looking at Alvarez, you know, there are the values that have run value. It's red for basically every kind of pitch. I mean, he's destroying every kind of pitch. It's like he said he's over 500 and almost every pitch you can think of.
9: 1-1, reaching for it. Playable left center. Charging over and in and almost overrunning it. Slamming on the brakes is Rengifo. And he makes the catch to retire the side. Hart works the 1-2-3-6. The bottom of the order coming up for the Padres. They lead the Astros 4-2. 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
20: 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None of these words have anything to do with Super Super Stereo. Super Trooper 3, yeah, play, holy, rated R, under 17, not admitted, not fair.
21: And the U.S. Trojans and the Notre Dame Fighting Irish will renew their rivalry.
22: 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It's the emotion. It is the rivalry. 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
9: Bottom of the order for the Padres, new pitcher for Houston. Sheets, Bogarts, Garnier to face A.J. Blueball. Right-hander, the unorthodox wind-up in the pitch. And the lanky righty delivers to the sweeper, swinging a miss by Sheets. It's 0-1. Sheets to fly out, no walk. He's 0-1. 4-2. The Padres last of the six. 5 innings from Javier and now Blueball. One strike pitch. Sheets plucks one out toward right and deep going back. Chamel looks. Gone! Homer! Gavin Sheets! 15th of the season, third for the Padres tonight. And for Sheets, his first since the All-Star break. 5-2 San Diego.
10: Sheets took his time to hunt the fast. We talked about throwing reach and hunting the count, which is kind of counterintuitive. But he found a pitch and fastball up, and he absolutely attacked it. And, you know, if he had humped him earlier, he had a runner in motion, he had the swing and kind of forced it. He did not think about it, he really took a walk. And then he just got a couple more down the fast. I think he
9: Xander Bogaerts for San Diego. And he fouls the first hit back. Not playing into the top deck. Third home run for San Diego. Merrill, Tatis, and now Sheets. And a 5-2 Padres lead. Wide up from Blue Ball on a one-strike pitch. Fooled him there with a sweeper. And it's 0-2. Five innings from Javier, giving him four runs on eight hits. Now it's Blue Ball, the 26-year-old who made his Major League debut last season. 0-2. That's in the dirt, scooped up by the catcher Diaz, 1-2.
10: There's a lot of change-ups, four-seamers for the primary. As a frequency, but change-up, sweeper, cutter.
9: Turn from Blue Ball, the 1-2 pitch to Bogart. Swing and a one-hopper, handle at second base. Shin up the middle was Altuve, gave a little bit of ground from the edge of the outfield grass, moving to his left. Throws out, Bogart's one away.
10: Right, Blue Ball's not really fooling anybody. Blue Ball's will hit hard. He's a reliever, he's in 44th game, and he has over 70 innings of work. So he's someone that, multiple innings, has that flexibility, and maybe more options to hand it off to the back end of their bullpen.
9: Freddie Fermin's 2-for-2 tonight and scored a run. He looks at a strike, a fastball to the outer edge for Blue Ball. 0-1 on Fermin. Blue Ball, the one strike pitch. That is low with a cutter, 1-1. Padres, who have won 11 of their last 15. Astros have won 13 of their last 17. Both teams playing some pretty good baseball right now. 1-1 pitch. Hit in the air. Looks pushing fouled on the right side out of play. As we pause 10 seconds for station identification, you're listening to Sunday Night Baseball on ESPN Radio and the ESPN app.
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9: Fermin takes a sweeper in the dirt. Down and away. Two balls and two strikes again in Fermin. 5-2, Padres. One out, five with a six in San Diego. AJ Blue Ball. 2-2 pitch. Fermin pops it up, third base side, and hooked into the crowd behind the Houston dugout.
10: So that was such a weird swing because he was way out front and hooked it over his head over the third base dugout, but he also got jammed in the process. So it was like he didn't get the barrel out there, but he was really early.
9: Do it again, 2-2 on Fred Fermin, top of the order, Tatis on deck. Blue Ball kicks the pitch. Swing and a miss. He's punted by him. 9-7 for the strikeout. And there's two away in the last of the sixth. Lineup turns over to Tatis to the top. There's a homer by Sheets here in the inning. His first since June 30th. I mean, the teams of the year.
10: We needed that to really solidify that role. As you get closer, it's just like, there's no papers. You're trying to figure out who's going to put the juice. You need that left-handed bat with his right.
9: That team slides one out toward right center, racing over his bar show and stealing away from him. Hits up against the fence, landing on the warning track. Picked up by Barcho, and Tatis pulls into second base with a two-out double to right center.
10: Yeah, I mean, this is Tatis out of his finest. I mean, this is inside out of a pitch out with hard on the plate, and he just drives it to right center. Once again, the loud lightning bolt sound as he stays inside but gets all the power on it. And, Barcho can't get it up top. About what he was standing, he took the angle and he took the best he could, and that ball was already high enough, short out of the wall.
9: He is locked in right now. That was 108 miles per hour off the bat. The home run traveled 111 miles per hour into the left field seats. Here is Cronenworth. Two outs, Tatis is second to the pitch. And Cronenworth takes a strike. 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Invest well. 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Cronenworth 0-3. Look back for Blue Ball. One strike. Translation. Frontover swings and tops one toward first. Handle behind the back by Christian Warren. Excellent defender. And he takes it to first base himself to retire the side. The homer by Sheets. The run to the runner left. Through six. 5-2 Padres. 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
0: Michael Harrison, second, go-ahead RBI single, top 10, Braves edge the Yankees 2-1. New York fell to 2-9 in extra innings, was held a one run for the 20th time this season, finished with four hits or two for the 17th time. Four hits in RBI for Yandy Diaz, Max Wilson had four hits. The American League leading Rays got past the Mariners 3-1, 4-1 rather, for their sixth straight win. That's Doug Gottlieb in San Diego.
9: All right, Christine, for the Padres, five runs, nine hits, no errors. For the Astros, two runs, two hits, no errors. All the runs that have come on homers. Houston had a 2-0 lead, a two-run blast from Dalton Varsho in the second. His first home run since joining Houston. Then San Diego had a solo shot from Jackson Merrill, bottom two. Fernando Tatis Jr. a three-run shot on the fourth. And then a solo blast by Sheets leading off the bottom of the sixth. 5-2, San Diego, top of the seventh. New pitcher for San Diego. I saw Paredes takes it just off the outside from Bradley Rodriguez. Fastball missing, ball one is Paredes over two.
10: Rodriguez, good. Big changeup. Throws that to pitch. He throws the most four-seamer, sinker, and a slider.
9: 1-0 pitch, and Paredes rolls one to short to his left, scooped up by Bogarts. And near the back at second base, straightens and throws out Paredes first, and there's one out. Rodriguez taking over after a 1-2-3. Six from Kyle Hart. Rodriguez a 2.28 ERA.
10: Yeah, it's been really good. So have the Padres. Pitching since Varsho's home run, nobody has gotten on base. 14 in a row.
9: Altuve a couple of ground outs. Ambushes on the first pitch and a liner to left coming in. The sinking liner off the bat of Altuve is Redipo. One pitch takes care of Jose Altuve. And there's two away for the Astros in the seventh.
10: Well, what it's done is it's made these Padres pitchers very efficient. Not on big pitch count, which is great for their bullpen whenever you want to kind of be able to lose someone back-to-back days. The Astros attacking is not really working since that Varsho home run.
9: Now it's Taylor Trammell, singled and scored in the second. He is 1-for-2. Left-hander batter, called strike 199 from Bradley Rodriguez. Makes his 49th appearance. He's made four starts for San Diego this year. 53 strikeouts and 51 innings coming in. Only for the stretch. Two outs top of the seventh. 5-2 Padres. One strike pitch. That is low with a sinker 1-1. There's a lot of high octane coming out of this Padres bullpen, and it's not just Mason Hill.
10: No, it's absolutely not indeed. They have the fifth best bullpen of ERA in baseball.
9: Pitch. Swing and a miss. That was a changeup to Rodriguez. Out front was Trammell, it's 1-2. First base side of the hill, Brantley Rodriguez. The pitch, check swing, did he go? Yes, he went around an appeal and change up the pitch. And a 1-2-3 inning for Rodriguez. Astros still without a hit, but since the second inning, as we're stretching here at Petco Park, going to the bottom of the seventh, it's 5-2 Padres. This is Sunday Night Baseball on ESPN Radio. ESPN.
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24: I'm Christine Lucy. For a second straight day, the A's did something not too many teams have been able to do to the Red Sox this season.
25: As the pitch is swung around, fly ball to left center, Duran going back near the track. Looks up, it's going to be off the wall. In the score is Walt. The throw to second base, not in time. It's a double for Muncy. The A's have a 4-3 lead. They're going crazy in the dugout.
24: Calling 650 KTSC, that tie-breaking RBI double off of Green Monster against the closer role of champion in the top of the ninth was the difference as the Athletic beat the Red Sox in a second straight game 4-3. First series loss for Boston since June 29th and July 1st. Ray Day's Chris Sale called for a walk yesterday and scored a run not willing to let it go. He barked at the umpires before a pitch was thrown today and ejected. A series finale for the Braves and Yankees and another close one. Michael Harris Jr. go-ahead RBI single in the top of the 10th. Braves won at 2-1. They avoided the sweep. New York fell to 2-9 in extra innings. Back to Doug Roxley in San Diego.
9: Christine, it's 5-2 Padres. As we go to the last of the seventh, part of the order, Machado, France, and Merrill for the Padres against AJ Blueball. 5-10-0 for San Diego. 2-2-0 for Houston.
10: Can you get ejected before the game is started? That's kind of what we're going to be thrown out of a game that hasn't been started yet.
9: He's not the first one to have that done. Yeah. Outside ball one for Machado. I remember Bob Melvin was bringing the lineup card out when he was managing the Giants. And before the lineup card was exchanged, he would have thrown out for arguing something from the previous ball game. Swinging a miss by Machado with a sweeper is 1-1.
10: Like, what are you throwing out of the pre-game batting practice? The game out of the start.
9: Get out of here. They probably did Chris Sale a favor. No guy's deal. He's in New York. Machado belts one out towards center. Back on it, Marshall. At the track, he makes the catch. Straightaway center, one step on a warning track, one gone.
10: Machado looks right, you know, right now, and that's big for the Padres. He's still got the power, still got the run drive on him, but he seems like he's supposed to rack up a couple of offensive games. And he's, you know, he's talking about, well, it just seems like this is what they're looking for. He's had a lot of power.
9: One out, Ty France, 1-for-3 tonight. Clean up batter for San Diego as Luba delivers right through the heart of the plate, 96 for strike one. Coming into tonight with the Rangers and the Mariners losing earlier tonight. Houston is a game up on Texas and 5 now on Seattle. Blowing away to France, 1-1. And the Astros have put themselves in a position right now to make themselves the team to beat in the AL West.
10: But you have to check back in 7 days.
9: Yeah, a lot can change, especially in the AL West. Tip to the plate and the glove of the catcher Diaz. By France, it's 1-2. The combined winning percentage in the American League West for the month of July was right at around 400.
10: Yeah, it was, you know, they were just getting beat up by everyone else.
9: A pitch. And that just misses outside of France, 2-2.
10: So we asked, you know, Christian Walker before we hear about, you know, what do you make of what's being done in the American League tour? What's the rise that's so close? Is it mediocrity? Is it parity? Like, you know, what does it take?
9: 2-2 pitch, check swing by France on a cutter outside. Full count.
10: But it, you know, I don't know. So year to year, it changes. And, you know, sometimes it's like everybody's, you know, competitive with each other. And now, somebody needs to sort of just even the best.
9: 3-2. And France goes the other way. Fly ball playable and right. Going back toward the corner is Trammell with room. And he makes the catch about 10 feet shy of the track where he angles down the right field line. Two gone in the last of the seven for Merrill. Now for the Padres. But the Mariners have been disappointed.
10: Yeah, they've had no stride. And you know when they hit their stride, you know, like our Julio Rodriguez, when he got technically hot in the second half, they just go on a real big run.
9: Merrill finds it to right. Right toward Trammell, who backpedals and makes the pass shy of the track. And deep straightaway right, and a 1-2-3 inning of three outfield fly balls for Rubio. We're through 7, Padres 5, Astros 2. 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
5: Continues after a seven-pitch, seven-inning. He'll start the eighth.
9: Walker, Barshow, Diaz for the Astros. Rodriguez out in the zone with 97. Called strike one to Christian Walker, who is over Houston has not had a hit since the second inning. One strike pitch, right-handed batter Walker takes it in tight, 98 from Bradley Rodriguez. It's 1-1. The AL West, Houston up a game on Texas, 5 on Seattle. And you were talking about the Mariners, not just, okay, if Julio gets hot, but Cal Raleigh's had a miserable year. Dealt with an oblique injury. Sky to center. Coming in on it is Merrill. Waiting for it to come down in shallow center, out number one. And grabs it with one hand.
10: Yeah, we want to take these statistics for the Mariners. We're 29th baseball batting average. So that just starts off something. They're first in runners left in scoring position per game. They're 30th in runs per game. Slugging 29. You just go on the list. It's just a lot of high 20s. So that's the bottom line of a lot of significant offensive categories.
9: Dalton Barshow tips the first pitch into the glove of the catcher for being strike 199 for Rodriguez. Barshow, a two-run homer back in the second inning. The Astros only run tonight. That was their last hit. Last base run. One strike pitch. Barshow takes outside. Challenge from Vermeer to catch. The ABS challenge. And you hear the reaction. Overturned. It's 0-2 on Dalton Barshow.
10: Yeah, for me, it's not hesitating. He's challenging right away. I mean, he's looking at, learning his position here. He's got a hitting streak going. He's a good thrower, defender. He's taking advantage of ABS.
9: 0-2 pitch, high away to Barshow, 98. 1-2 to count. You just keep waiting for the Mariners, though, after the run they had last year, Doug, to put it together, and it just has to happen with that pitching that they have, that starting pitching. You think that Seattle could do it? Barshow in the air to center. Going back on it is Merrill, has room to shy of the warning track. And he makes the catch, a long play out to center, and there's two outs.
10: Well, you can't just put your pitching in a position where they just have to continue to throw on zones. Nobody's active. And that's the challenge right now. I mean, one thing to say, okay, your offense is starting here 22nd. But there's a bottom of a major offensive package with all the talent. And that's hard to overcome. But look at the Red Sox. How do they get the streak? They're pitching about the same, but they just started scoring a couple more runs a game. That's a big deal.
9: Niner Diaz turns out of the way of a sinker inside for Baltimore.
10: He started hitting. Caleb Durbin started hitting. Wilson Contreras. Sinan Rafael. They just started swinging in the bat. And that took a lot of pressure off from having to win 2-1 ball game.
9: 1-0 pitch. Diaz takes it down low. A sinker is 2-0. Red Sox, even though they lost 2 out of 3 of the A's, they're 7th back of the Rays as Tampa Bay with a win today. The Yankees are 5.5 behind the Rays. But the Yankees, number 1 wild card. Red Sox, number 2 wild card in the American League. And the Rangers are the 3rd wild card at 559-59. But fly ball to right. Routine for Tatis. Twisting with it. Toward the right field corner. Well shot. The track makes the catch. And another 1-2-3 inning for Padres pitching. They're mowing them down as we go to the bottom of the 8th. 5-2 Padres. 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
3: 5-2 Padres leading the Astros with double A. Phillip and Steve Lacy, our ESPN Radio crew. Roxy Bernstein, Sunday Night Baseball from Petco Park. The incident cast lineup here in San Diego. New pitcher for the Astros lefty, Brian King. It'll be Austin Hayes, who was supposed to hit, now is moved out on deck for the DH sheet. So a depot hit Hayes and then Bogarts against the lefty King. Two innings from Blue Ball, and Renjifo turns it back around to bat to the right side. He takes a sweeper inside for ball one.
4: King out of the 14th sweeper, sinker, and change up.
3: And he moves the feet there, and Renjifo at another sweeper from King. And it's 2-0.
4: Right side, down in the sweeper, sort of the back foot, you think of it as to get the chase.
3: Ball three, and Renjifo takes high fastball. 3-0 the count, leading off the last of the eight for the Padres. Only for the stretch, first base side of the mound. For King, here it comes, and there's a strike. For the fastball in there, it's 3-1.
4: We're going to throw about 92, 4, 5, a lot of movement, change of speed.
3: 3-1. Renjifo swings and lifts it out of the play. First base side, about 15 rows up behind the Padres dugout. And a full count on Renjifo. Single to the fourth, and he scored a run. He's 1-for-3. Two innings for Blue Ball. Now King and a broken bat. Flare and a shallow right that falls in. Renjifo fights it off in his second hit tonight. Hit number 11 for the Padres and leadoff base runner.
4: Overall, the bottom of the order is 6-down. They went on base quite a bit. Renjifo the second time, but shoots the home run to the wall. He's pretty for me, a couple of base hits, scored runs, driven the ball out of the ballpark, and set the table for Tatis Jr. to hit this big 3-run home run.
3: Pitch runner Chase Bowen will run at first base for Renjifo. And now the Padres debut for Austin Hayes, who was signed earlier today. As Hayes was released by the White Sox earlier this week, he was DFA'd by Chicago on Wednesday. And he didn't hang on the waiver wire for too long and grabbed by Padres. Right-handed slugger is Hayes. The pitch, and he fouls the first pitch back from King.
4: He is aggressive. He's got to swing the bat. And remember, he came over to the Phillies in 2024 and got 80 plate appearances and did not walk once. 0. 19 strikeouts. And Austin in there destroyed left-handed pitching.
3: 233 this year, Hayes with one home run with the White Sox, and he takes low. One ball, one strike, Hayes, who broke the game to win. The Orioles also favored the Phillies, the Reds, and the White Sox. Former All-Star, 22 home runs, one pitch. And he takes the fastball high, it's 2-1.
4: Yeah, 2023, he was absurd, you know, going into the All-Star break. Just absolutely raking.
3: In 15 homers with the Reds last year. Batting for Sheets. Runner goes, the pitch, and here's a fly ball left.

0: 7-2 San Diego.
1: Well, he went from the workout room right to the home run trot. I mean, how do you do that? He comes out of nowhere. And this is him, aggressive, attacking. Gets the pitch he was looking for. And this is what he's good at. He kills left-handed pitching. And this gives the Padres another option, right, to complement Sheets. You've got lefty-righty combo, DH, that's a big acquisition.
0: Call strike two. Xander Bogaerts is 0-for-3. That's a pretty good debut with your new team. Picked him up earlier today, signed a contract. Pitch hits and a home run. Call strike to the knees to Bogaerts.
1: Welcome to San Diego.
0: Challenged by the catcher, Diaz. And it just did. That was Bogaerts who challenged, by the way. And it just did. Hit the bottom of the zone. It's 0-2 on Bogaerts here and nobody else. Fourth homer for the Padres tonight. Austin Hayes in his San Diego debut. The first at bat of the Padre, that one sprayed back to the screen. Foul off the bat of Bogaerts.
1: Yeah, I mean, nothing you did there is easy, right? New team, no travel.
0: You just showed up today.
1: Disoriented, trying to figure out who this guy is on the mound. This guy on the board, like pinch hitting. I mean, it's not that easy. Just go deep. But he looked completely comfortable.
0: Swinging a miss, chasing a high fastball. And Bogaerts strikes out one away here at the bottom of the eighth.
1: Over King, you know, goes 92, 91, doesn't look that hard. It seems to be getting on these hitters. He throws a lot of breaking balls, but this fastball seems to be very difficult to pick up.
0: Now it's Freddie Fermin who's 2-for-3 with a run tonight. And he half-heartedly swings at a high fastball at 0-1. Hayes, who homers in his first appearance in a major league game since May 1st when he was with the White Sox against the Padres. Served down the right side that pushes out a play off the bat at Fermin, and so it's 2.
1: Well, Craig Salmon was asked about Hayes. Oh, you know, he's like, why? Yeah, I got him today. Just saw him in the locker room.
0: Walking around the clubhouse with a name tag for the high in Boston. 0-2. Up and away with a fastball, 1-2 to count on.
1: It is weird when you get traded. I mean, I had that experience this season. The Rangers and the Cubs, even though I knew the Cubs system, new people.
0: Swing and miss. Guy with a sweeper. And there's two gone here in the last of the eight. Back to the top of the order.
1: You know, you're learning a new system. The analytics department, the strength coach, the trainer, you know, talk about whatever injury you have. There's a lot to the transition.
0: Tatis, a long home run on the fourth. It's 2-for-4 tonight. And a pitch is a sweeper in the dirt for ball one right near the feet of Tatis.
1: He's been hit the ball really hard today.
0: Called strike to the outer half for King. 1-1 on Tatis. Two down, bottom of the eighth, 7-2 Padres. They would pick up a full game on the Dodgers should they hold on to win. It's a sinker down and in, it's 2-1. And the Padres will move to within 8.5 of the Dodgers. And San Diego also will be one game back of that wild card spot, the second and the third wild card spot in the National League. As Tatis takes Bowen in on a sweeper, it's 3-1. They had with a showdown, Milwaukee coming in. Brewers are coming here to San Diego. Called strike to Tatis in a bullpen.
1: Not a tough team. I mean, very aggressive, a lot of pressure baseball, not a lot of home runs.
0: They will miss the miss, though. They catch a break. Pitch Tatis takes strike three calls right at the bottom of the zone. And three straight strikeouts for King after he serves up the two-run homer to Austin Hayes. We go to the ninth. Padres 7, Astros 2. 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
5: Mental health care is really critical in today's world because the stress levels that our society places on us are just higher than ever. And girls and families that have traveled all the way from Aurora, I said that they didn't really know when they were going to be able to make another time to bring their son in to get the therapy that he needed. The mom literally cried tears on her, and she was so happy that her son was not only able to be seen that day, but that somebody was willing to kind of understand their situation. It's very mean health care. Your care.
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0: We go to the 9-7-2 Padres. Jeremiah Estrada, the right-hander out of the bullpen. Wade at the top of the order. Pena and Alvarez for the Astros here in the 9. Houston without a hit since the second inning. Four homers by the Padres tonight. Estrada only for the stretch, first base side of the hill. And the pitch left hand batting the line. Wade Jr. takes off the outside ball one. Wanting a challenge was for Bean, but San Diego out of them. And luckily for Wade, they're out of them because that may have been the strike. Estrada, the 1-0 pitch to Wade. High with a fastball, 95. 2-0 the count as Estrada with a 3.55 ERA. As one save, 2-2 with 28 appearances.
1: Four-seamer, splitter, slider.
0: 2-0 to Wade. And that is in there for a strike.
1: I mean, this box score I'm looking at is absolutely bananas. So, 8 innings, 7, 1, 2, 3 innings. The only innings that anything happened to the Astros happens is the second. It's like a perfect game, other than the 7 innings. There's no walks.
0: There's a ground ball to second. Routine, fielded by Cronenworth. Slings it on to first. One out of the ninth. 20 straight retired by Padres pitching.
1: 20 straight. So Varsho hit a home run in the second, and it's been 20 in a row. Two strikeouts, three strikeouts in that first. As we mentioned, no walks, no defy pitches.
0: Top of the order, Jeremy Pena over 3-9. Pitch, grounds it foul, but it passed. Houston third base coach Tony Harris. And it's 0-1 on Pena, who is over his last 19. One out in the ninth. Pitch. And Pena fooled by a slur over the top of it, 0-2. Interesting note. But on Austin Hayes in that homer, the pinch hit homer to Padres debut, the fourth. San Diego player did a pinch hit homer on their debut. The last one the guy pinch hit for. He didn't catch the Chiefs last year.
1: Great way to start.
0: 0-2. Swinging a miss, chasing an elevated fastball. Pena down swinging. Chugo in the ninth, and now Alvarez the last hope to keep it going for Houston.
1: Pena swinging back like he was trying to hit an 8-run home run. This ball way up in the zone. trying to do a little too much, but from a great player and trying to help his team out.
0: Alvarez, three flyouts. It's 0-3. Estrada, the pitch, and Alvarez takes it high. 96 for ball one.
1: And it's hard to get this guy out four times in a row in the game. Without a walk or something. So they shut him down tonight. So far.
0: 1-0 pitch. Alvarez takes the strike on his splitter. 1-1 the count on Yordan Alvarez.
1: Now during so far, was that 29 at bats end with a splitter. Only 4 hits, 38 batting out of 16 strikeouts.
0: 1-1 pitch. Alvarez swings and he fouls it back into the second deck behind the plate. 1-2 on Alvarez, 2 outs here in the ninth inning. Four homers for the Padres, an outstanding pitcher against Houston. Estrada the 1-2. Swing and a ball popped up. This will get out of play. Just beyond the Houston dugout, third base side. About 5 rows up in the seats. Majority of the crowd here at Petco standing. And the Astros, one strike away, trying to keep it going as San Diego trying to go 5 over .500. The pitch, swing and a miss, got him with a splitter. And he struck him out. Got the ball game, and the Padres retire the last 22 Astros in a 7-2 win, riding 4 home runs tonight for San Diego.
1: I mean, this is not really how you map out, you know, how the Padres would win their games, but they did demonstrate the excellence of their bullpen for starters, but also what a job by Vasquez. I mean, he did a great job of doing what he does best. You know, he's in the zone, he'll give up occasionally home runs, but he then responded by putting up nothing but outs before he handed it off into the sixth inning. The home run to Varsho kind of was all outs from then on. So great job by the Padres pitching staff, and their offense just spread it around. Tatis Jr. at the top of the home run. Merrill, who absolutely hit every single ball hard. Another home run. Hayes, the pinch hit. Sheets to that DH spot. Solidified with a 2-for-3 with two home runs. Two home runs at the bottom of the order. Turned it over. So, complete Padres victory. Bounced attack. Astros just do not have any offensive answers to their pitching today.
0: With the win, San Diego's 8.5 back to the Dodgers. Third in the NL West. They're behind Arizona, who's in second. But the wild card race here, a game behind both Arizona and Philadelphia. And the Diamondbacks and Phillies are tied for the second and third wild card spots in the National League. And the Padres knocking on the door in the National League. For the Astros, even with the loss, they fall to a game over 500. Their lead is just a half game on Texas. The Mariners are 4.5 points in the American League West. As Houston, in that dogfight in the American League West, they're playing the Giants next up in San Francisco. And a huge series coming up with the Padres and the Brewers coming in town. But two teams that are right in the race, respectively in the National and American League, the Padres and the Astros.
1: Give you a playoff baseball feel for both leagues, American and National, fighting for the similar stakes. So these games are consequential. It makes this sort of interleague flavor have so much more lead to it. It's a lot of fun. And every day it changes. New teams are in the mix. And every day in August now, so the dog days, these days really count.
0: And the other unique thing about tonight's ball game, the Astros did not leave a base runner on.
1: Yeah, they hit a home run, cleared the bases.
0: And that was the last one. The two-run home run, Varsho in the second. They had a 2-0 lead. And then four home runs, providing the 7 runs for the Padres. Jackson Mara solo shot, a 3-run blast from Fernando Tatis Jr. Gavin Sheets and then Austin Hayes in his Padres debut all go to Randy Vasquez, the winner of the loss, Christian Javier. 7-2, the Padres over the Houston Astros. For my partner, Doug Lando, I'm producer, Lowell Murphy, and Rick Cutler, our engineer. But Roxy Bernstein from Petco Park in San Diego. We go to Christine D.C. in the studio with the post-game show. 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
3: 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Visiting Astros on the board. First, you are home for the Bauer and Barr Show, top of the second. It was the second and final hit of the night in Houston. Bottom two, San Diego Jackson Merrill continues his post-all-star hot streak.
4: 1-2. Merrill slams it, clubs one out toward deep right center. Going back, at the wall, reaching up, and gone! And it's Trammell, the right center fielder for Houston, trying to leap up and make a catch. But he's carried over the wall, and the Padres are on the board. Home breaks for the second consecutive day as Merrill is 18, and it's 2-1 Astros.
3: Home for Merrill since the Midsummer Classic. San Diego took the lead on an impressive blast from Fernando Tatis Jr.
4: 2-1 pitch. 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Fly ball. Way back and left. 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And the Padres take a 4-2 lead.
3: 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He came through because he's 8 as a pinch hitter.
4: Runner goes, the pitch in. Here's a fly ball left field toward the corner. Off the bat of Austin Hayes. And a home run in his first at bat for the San Diego Padres. Welcome to your new team, Austin Hayes. A 2-run shot. 7-2 San Diego.
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3: I'm Christine Reese. This is the Baseball Tonight postgame show on the Big League Scoreboard. Diamondbacks held the Dodgers in 8 lost in 9 games, 4-2. Tigers capped off a successful road trip on the West Coast with a 41-10 victory over the Giants. Detroit went 7-2 on the trip, outscoring the opponent 66-17. According to ESPN stats and info, Sunday night air school will be ready to LA August 2nd. The Dodgers 1-6, world record in the majors over that span. Detroit is 5-2 tied for the top record in the majors over that span. A's Red Sox, the second straight day before 3, their first series loss in Boston from June 29 through July 1st. The Rays ran their winning streak to 6 with a 4-1 win over the Mariners. Our next broadcast, Diamondbacks Rays, Saturday, 6:30 Eastern, ESPN Radio. Coming up next, Game Night. For producer Renee Canales and technical director Josh Caffey and Nick Carty, I'm Christine Lisi. 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
28: Hey, it's Michelle Smallman and coming in Monday. 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
36: I'm Chad Ryder, Sunday Night Baseball in San Diego.
37: 2-1 pitch. Tatis swing. Fly ball. Way back and left. Go! Long home run, Tatis. Well up on the Western Metal Supply Company down the left field line. 3-run shot is 11th of the year. And the Padres take a 4-2 lead.
36: Braxton Grimsley with a call on ESPN Radio. The Padres rock the Astros 7-2, plenty of homers. for San Diego, Austin Hayes, his first at bat as a Padre just signed. Digit to run over, Gavin Sheets, Jackson Merrill, and solo shots for San Diego. Now one game back, both Arizona and Philadelphia, the final and the last. Meanwhile, the Dodgers keep reeling. They lost 8 of 9. They fall to the Diamondbacks 4-2 in Arizona. Eduardo Rodriguez was 11-4 with a win. Shohei Ohtani 0-4, struck out twice in a loss. Rays have won 6-0, 4-1 victory over the Mariners in Seattle. Spidey Diaz with 4 hits and RBI. Camp Day, 5.5 for the first place season. On the Yankees, the Orioles double up the Rangers 10-5 for Texas. Pete Alonso, a pair of home runs. Now it's 25. Kyle Schwarber had a pair of home runs, including a 3-run shot. Now it's 35 on the season. He's tied with Houston Jordan Alvarez for the most homers in the majors. Phillies outlast the Blue Jays 7-6 in 12 innings. But a WNBA in the Minnesota League, that's 27-7. They won 9 of 10. Thanks over the Wings, 103-9.
0: Monday, Rich Eisen Show. 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
3: It is a Sunday night. He is Justin Tinsley. I am Peter Sarajic and Justin behind the scenes as well. And of course, yes, it is game night on ESPN Radio, ESPN App, SiriusXM, Channel 80. 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Rocking with you 888-729-3776-80. Say yes again. Mr. Tinsley, how are you tonight?
4: I can't complain, brother. It's an honor and privilege to be doing a show with you. This is going to be some fun, man. I'm looking forward to it.
3: Yeah, we're going to have a good time tonight. It's been a good time in the Americas. So we're going to do a bunch of baseball talk. We've got a whole bunch of topics for you over the next couple of hours. But you and I were talking about this a little bit off the air. We'll bring it on the air. Now, the American League, to me, is one of the weirdest leagues I feel like I have seen in quite some time. Because I have covered Major League Baseball for the better part of my career, MLB Network, like I've done all of it, right? And I feel like at this point, I can always go, all right, this team or this team. I mean, the Rays are good, and they're winning right now. And the Red Sox are good, but they lost 2 in a row, but they're good. The Yankees are, like, injured, but they're good. The White Sox are surprised. Like, I don't know how to make heads and tails of the American League.
4: You know, you ever heard that phrase, like, this is a face only a mother could throw? This is a league only, like, a sports junkie could love. Because there is, to me, there is no great team in this league. There's a bunch of, I guess you could, I can't even say bunch. There are some good teams. There are some teams that be good. And then there's the AL Central, where it's just like, one of y'all got to make it here. So, but to me,
5: that's why I love the American League in 2026, because I have absolutely no intention to come out of this league and you know, make the World Series. So for me, I get, look, there's a bunch to nitpick on with the American League right now, as you just said. Like, yes, the Red Sox, their turnaround this season has been phenomenal, but you know, they just lost 2 to the Athletics, so now they got to go on the road for 7 straight games. We don't know what's going on. Aaron Judge, is he coming back? And what is it going to look like when he comes back? Now, the AL West, that's a very interesting division to keep track of. So, look, there's nothing extremely sexy about this game. This league, excuse me. I keep wanting to say division, but it's a league as a whole. So, I love the American League for 2020.
3: Yeah, I don't like it at all. I'm a stats nerd, okay? Like, yep. So a lot of what I've done too, fantasy sports, betting, all that kind of stuff. When you go to the AL West, you have one team that is over 500, the Astros, 15-9, right? I go down the line. You go on ESPN, you go to the stadium, you go towards the right, you guys, you know, the back, they go home, the away, the runs for, the runs against, right? Then there's that DIFF, that's the run differential. Minus 28 for the Astros, minus 33 for the Rangers, minus 19 for Seattle, minus 164 for the Athletics, and minus 91 for the Angels. That's just bad baseball.
4: That looks like my bank account after this is vacation. I'm just going back on home in the red. Yeah, look, I don't think anybody in the AL West is scary. Anybody. Somebody's got to come out of that. Come out of that division. If I had to look at a team that's not in the AL East, that could potentially represent the AL in the World Series, I don't think there is one. I think that whoever's going to represent the AL in the World Series is either going to be Tampa Bay, New York, or Boston. And I don't think it's going to be Boston. I think it's either Tampa Bay or New York. What do you say?
3: Yeah, barring something catastrophic, I think those three teams are clearly the ones. Again, from a betting standpoint, those are the three odds-on favorites to represent the American League. The White Sox feel like the team that happened to peak a little bit earlier than expected, right? They win 60 games last year. They've got 61 already this year. So they're clearly a good baseball team. But I don't believe that they're built to win in the postseason. Detroit had a kept Scooble, was a team that maybe you could have looked at like when they catch fire at some point. They won a pair of games and again, go to the run differential thing. They're plus 87. I guess I would go to the Astros. Maybe like push the shove. I had them pick a team outside of the American League East. I would go to the Astros just because there's like proof. They've done it before. You know, a lot of things have changed, but I've seen the Astros make runs. So maybe that's what's clouding almost my vision a little bit.
4: And to the guy you're on opposite.
3: Sure.
4: He's that guy. He's one of those type of players that. We're looking at the AL right now, but it's AL is but if one guy can get really hot and galvanize the team at the end of August, going into September, he's the type of guy that can change a lot of things in the AL. Now, granted, a lot of things have to work in favor of the Houston Astros, but when you're looking at a guy like Jordan Alvarez, he's a guy that can potentially make this playoff run really, really good.
3: You said it, let's hear about Jordan Alvarez. Buster Olney is an MLB insider on the radio.
6: Every team in sports expects something huge from him because he's such a natural hitter. I remember a few years ago, when he was on the interview in spring training, and I asked then manager Dusty Baker, hey, you're going to need a minor league assignment to get his swing back, and Dusty looked at me like I was nuts. He goes, are you kidding?
3: I know this kitchen ultimately is typically what decides many of these series when you get to the postseason. But when you get into a series and you might have the best quarterly player on the field on your side, and you have a chance.
4: No, he's that good of a player. He's that great of a player right there. And we just heard Buster talk about it. Like, and the fact that he's I use this word again. He's galvanizing his teammates to help them on this run. You got to figure, you're the Astros, and as you just said, we've been here before. Now, yes, the cast, it looks different, but the fact that if the Houston Astros can get into the playoffs, that right there is, I don't want to say an intimidation factor, but that's a respect factor as it is. Because we know how great they were for as long as they were. And Yordan Alvarez, he's that guy. You get him in the playoffs, he can win you some games. You get him to play in the bottom of the seventh, the top of the eighth, top of the ninth, and we need a big hit. He's a guy that you can depend on more often than not to make a play. And once you get to the playoffs, we know this in any sport, whether it's baseball, whether it's hockey, whether it's basketball, whether it's football. Once you get to the playoffs, everybody's record is set. And once they reset, and once you're playing on an even playing field, a guy that could potentially win the triple crown for the first time since Miguel Cabrera, that changes a lot of different things. Pitchers start thinking a little different. Things get a little more tense later on in the latter part of the game. So I don't know. Maybe this is you and I just trying to talk ourselves into the Houston Astros. But if it's not the AL East, I think it's got to be the Houston Astros.
3: I think you've been a good conversation. We'll throw it out there to everybody out there as well. 888-729-2776. 888-SAY-ESPN. Is the American League going to be won by a team from the AL? Is this clearly one of those three? Or is there another team you guys maybe like out there? So I'll double back to the Yankees before we step aside. Because you brought up Aaron Judge, and we clearly still don't know what's going to happen with him. They made, a subtle trade. We'll see what that does. But to me, the Yankees, it's all about their pitching staff, right? Because, again, get into these series, and if I have Cole and Freed and Schlipper and maybe Rodon, that's a complete rotation. That if those guys can get to 7 innings, and there's a lot to ask you in modern MLB world, if those guys can get to 7 innings, you really only have to go back to get maybe 2 runs in a game. The Yankees should be like Bellinger's going to come back as well, and the Yankees should be able to pull that off.
4: It feels like their entire season is 26 has been defined by the word if. If they can get healthy, if this team can round into form, then we will really see the team that so many predicted that they would be. And now the honesty is it going to be a reality at some point, or is it just going to be a pipe dream that we talk about for years to come? I don't know. I guess we'll just have to see.
3: We are all rolling. I guess the word if could also go. So if the Yankees used to be called the Evil Empire, how about the new baseball Evil Empire? And rough times, they're happening in LA. Is there cause for worry? This is Dave Knight on ESPN Radio, the only ESPN app, and of course, Sirius XM, the LA.
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9: 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On the
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11: 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You're Justin Tisby. I'm Peter Azari. The LA Dodgers are the new evil empire. And I come from a world where you're growing up in New York. Much of my time was spent watching the Yankees dominate. Spent all the money in the world on players either panned out or didn't pan out. And now we are in a world where the Dodgers are doing the same thing, where they are spending money and deferring money and making people believe that they are the reason why there will be no baseball next year. So the Dodgers finally snapped their one losing streak in 10 years, and they go out and lose today. Is there a reason for Dodgers fans to worry? Is there a chance that this doesn't work out for them?
12: Is there a chance? Yeah, I think it is now. They're still my favorites to win it all again, just because I think talent will win that one out at the end of the day or at the end of the game, and they just have more talent than anyone else in the league per capita. But anytime you have a stretch like this in the season, especially when it's in August. Now, if this was, you know, April or May, I wouldn't think too much of it, but Dodgers in the league is looking at the LA Dodgers right now. Saying, hey, look, we know what the roster is. We know what they're capable of. But we need to punch them while they're down. The flip side of this is they're still the Dodgers. They're still the evil empire. We heard the music coming in after the break. Like, you still have to beat them 4 out of 7 times. And that's a roster, top to bottom, that is still very, very daunting. But if you're a Dodgers fan, you have to be looking at this losing streak or their stretch of games that they had, and you got to look at this team like, okay, where are our vulnerabilities? Now, granted, our vulnerabilities may not be what other teams' vulnerabilities are, but you still have to look at your team and give an honest critique of them, and this is their worst stretch of games in a decade, so that has to mean something. I just don't think it's going to mean too much once the days get shorter and it gets more cooler.
11: First time you and I are getting a chance to work together, are you a superstition type of guy?
12: Absolutely. 100%. Yes.
11: Do you believe in...
13: Because I am new.
11: Do you believe in...
13: And this could work for any sport, but we're talking baseball right now, so I'll work at this. The baseball gods. Do you believe in that?
12: I do.
11: So I do too. And I think there's a sense of there's a part of me that watched the Dodgers get screwballed and watched the Dodgers in the offseason go spend a boatload of money on Kyle Tucker or players that technically they didn't even need. They were just taking him from other teams. Kind of the same thing that they did with Screwball. And I'm wondering if the baseball gods will find a way to make the Dodgers not win. Like, if this is a thing that the baseball gods are watching going, ha-ha-ha, all the money in the world, won't buy you
12: It's like... It's like baseball gluttony, right? Like, how much do you really need?
11: How many cheeseburgers do you need?
12: Well, my son, challenge accepted. Kids eat free and hot back on Mondays. This is not an ad, I promise you. But no, that's a really good way to put it. I didn't think about it like that. Because when they got screwball, the first thought in my head was, remember on Breaking Bad when Jesse Pinkman, he was saying about Walter White, like, they can't keep getting away with this. Like, I feel like that's what the rest of the league thought about the Dodgers, but at some point, you can add too much talent to a team. Not saying that it was backfire on the Dodgers per se, but I am a believer in superstition. I am a believer in just the sports gods in general. And how much do you really need to be the best in the league? Like, you didn't need a Super Bowl. Like, you were already going to be the best team in the league with the Dodgers. Now, I'm not saying that they won't win again this year, but at some point, you start to teeter between competitive and gluttony.
11: Yeah, I mean, you look at this pitching staff, too. Yamamoto, we know what he did last year. You know, Robleski is now, like, pitcher number

0: Texas Rams uniform, which is like the Dodgers are a great team, and yes, it'll be difficult to beat in the postseason, but it's baseball. Because the Dodgers have stuff to sort out. First and foremost on the list this morning would be the closer situation with Edwin Diaz, right? Who last night blew another save. He's at 10.80 ERA. He's got 25 base runners in 10 innings. Then there's the question of Shohei Ohtani. Will he actually be able to come back and pitch at some point? Or will that left knee be problematic? How will they sort through the catching situation with the two injured guys? The Dodgers are vulnerable. They will be vulnerable going into the postseason. They will be favorites. But hey, people with other teams are going to feel like, hey, we got a shot.
1: The Dodgers' eighth loss in their last nine games, their third consecutive series loss, the longest drought this season. Do you believe this team is vulnerable?
2: I do believe they're vulnerable right now, just for the reason that you named right before the buffer. But if you get that pitching rotation back, all the names you just mentioned, like, they can legitimately have five different starting pitchers ready to go come the postseason. Now, granted, yes, I know that the rotation shortens a little bit come the postseason, but like, they're vulnerable now. But to quote Marlon Stanfield on the Wire, that sounds like one of them good problems. I know I just had a Wire and Breaking Bad reference in the same second, but I hope I'm getting my point across. They are vulnerable. They are not as invincible as they have appeared and felt in years back, particularly last season, right? And I think that's great for baseball. Like, I want to say best team going into the postseason with a little bit of questions around. Uncertainty, sprinkling a little bit of uncertainty. I think it makes for the more entertaining games. We know how great playoff baseball is. The best team in the world is still the best team in the world. Going up to the postseason, but you have everybody else looking at them like, we can get them in ABC and D half. And it's going to take a lot of things for more teams to win. But this is great for baseball, I would say, especially from a fan perspective.
1: I would throw this out again. We're going to double back to the baseball document. So only five teams, active MLB franchises, have not won a World Series. The Milwaukee Brewers are one of them. The Milwaukee Brewers did not go out in the trade deadline and do a lot, right? But they maybe have the best pitcher in all of baseball, Jacob Mizrowski. Kyle Harrison, they're hopeful that he can be a dude for them. Logan Anderson, all right, Duncan. Like, I don't know if they have enough depth in their pitching rotation to win series and to beat the LA Dodgers. But when you have Jacob Mizrowski, you have Gomez on the mound, a guy who just struck out nine in his last game, reaching 200 strikeouts this season, 129 and a third innings, the second fewest in a season in MLB history. I think they got a chance in this game.
2: We still got to beat the Dodgers 4-7 times, and I don't think anybody, at least in the NL, is doing that. And honestly, I don't think in the AL. So I'm still going Dodgers over the field.
1: Fair enough. Again, 888-729-3776. We'll switch gears and move to the NFL, which training camp stories are actually big.
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1: And people are saying now the Dodgers have ruined baseball, and so that narrative does help Major League Baseball from a moral perspective. 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The players are like, you know what you're eating? We have changed our heart because of this school trade. That's not how this is going to play out, but it does matter in the court of public opinion.
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0: FedEx presents the Shards, Los Angeles, 1981. 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
7: I'm Chad Ryan. The Sunday night baseball game goes to the Padres. The no problem. The Astros 7-2 tonight in San Diego. Austin Hayes, first at bat as a member of the Padres, just signed. Injured a two-run homer. The win. San Diego is one back in both Arizona and Philadelphia for the final lineup. Braves have won 6 straight, 4-1 over the Mariners of Seattle. They have a 5.5 game first place lead on the Yankees. Big AL Central Series wrapping up in Chicago.
8: A 1-1.
9: Swing and a blast to right. Way back there. It is gone. You asked for three, you got three. Okay, then.
10: Thank you very much, Colson.
7: Call on ESPN 1000. That was the difference maker. Colson Montgomery, three-run homer, 26 for the White Sox. Top the Guardians, 5-3 Chicago now with a four-game first place lead. A's over the Red Sox, 4-3 in the A's. Jacob Wilson said it. Major League record for a shortstop is 111th straight game without an error. Breaks Mike Borders' record set with the Orioles 24 years ago. Benning Burrs walk off the Twins at 4-3 Milwaukee. Now 74-44 on the season. Hall of Famer Don Nelson, who has the second most all-time wins by an NBA coach and won 5 championships as a player with the Celtics, passed away today at 86 years old. NFL News veteran quarterback Teddy Bridgewater has decided to retire after 11 seasons. Lines outside of his back. Detroit has now added another veteran quarterback, signing Josh Dobbs for a one-year deal. That was backup in New England last night.
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13: 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I hate when teams do that.
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0: I wish we had video right now that everyone can see is cracking up because his son loves cheeseburgers and cheeseburger every single Monday. And probably eat a cheeseburger all 7 days of the week if you and the missus would allow it. So behind the scenes, our boys are playing music for you.
1: They're on it, man. I wish people could see me. I have literal tears in my eyes from laughter. That was brilliant. They deserve an Emmy for that. Like that or a Grammy. I don't know. They deserve that. Some prestigious award. That was incredible. Cool.
0: We'll give them the Tinsley.
1: There we go. That's the best one.
0: Right? Speaking of the Tinsley, we'll see if anybody's getting awards coming out of the NFL camps. And we're going to bring in our producer, Jake, in just a second. We're going to do a little big deal or not a big deal reminder. 888-729-3776-888. Say ESPN is the call-in line. We'll see some NFL camp stories. Roll it.
2: There's the music.
0: All right, producer Jake, hop in here. What are some of the stories that are catching your eye and you want to know if they're a big deal or not a big deal?
3: Hello, gentlemen. Well, first of all, big deal. The music here played by our Justin was phenomenal. Cheeseburger in Paradise, phenomenal. To the gridiron, though, a story that made a little bit of news a couple of days ago. The Raiders' Max Crosby and Kirk Cousins got into a little bit of a tuffle, a scuffle, a kerfuffle, if you want to throw another ruffle word out there. They were forced to sit at yesterday's practice because of this. Izzy, I'll go to you first. Big deal, not a big deal. Something for the TV guy.
0: I'll actually throw it out that it's kind of a big deal. And the reason I'll say that is because Kirk Cousins is brand new to the team, and he's coming over as a seasoned veteran, supposed to be kind of the leader of the bet here, setting the stage for Fernando Mendoza to take over at some point. And I think we all know that Max Crosby did not appreciate how his offseason went. He traded, did not trade him, he's back there. So I'll say it's a big deal.
1: I'm going to say it's not a big deal, even though it feels like Geeks versus Jocks and a random 80s high school movie. As long as this doesn't bleed over to the rest of the preseason and to the regular season, I think this is more so just, you know, a new guy on the team going against a star defensive player and they just happen to come in. I guess it blows, but I don't think it's a major deal, at least not yet.
3: Jamar Chase earlier today says he has a goal to set the single season touchdown. Big deal if he does it, and big deal or not a big deal that that's the goal he's setting, not to make the playoffs.
1: What's a big deal if he does it because it's a major record? But I don't think it's a big deal that it's the goal of his. Because if Jamar Chase is on the field and he's healthy, he's going to put up big numbers, especially if Joe Burrow is the quarterback. To me, the bigger question and the bigger goal for the team needs to be, can the defense finally get the offense some relief?
0: I think that is a bigger deal than he's before. I'm just going to look it up in the stats really quick. I want to double check that I was right. So in 2007, it was Randy Moss with a 23 touchdowns. Because remember, if it was 22 or 23, Jerry Rice had his previous record at 22. Devontae Adams had 18 in 2007. Mark Clayton had 18. Sharp had 18 in the season. As for Jamar Chase, his career high is 17 in 2024. The year that he had 1,708 receiving yards. And he had 27 catches.
4: I think it's kind of a big deal because you want your stars to be stars.
0: And I think that Jamar Chase and Joe Burrow can do something as bullshit offensively. But Justin, you're right. The bigger deal is the Bengals just get a few stops every game.
1: Right.
0: Yeah, that's the bigger deal.
3: Big deal. Who knows how that's going to go this season? Going to the nation's capital is a big deal for me. Left tackle Laremy Tunsil for the Washington Commanders. Word got out yesterday. He suffered a torn triceps in practice. A light will require surgery. Not guaranteed to miss the entire season, but looking like he'll miss a significant portion of the season. Is he a big deal? Not a big deal for the Commanders. Your outlook this season.
0: Again, so I feel bad with how I'm about to word this because someone's injured and someone's not going to be allowed to play. Not able to play. It's not that big of a deal because I wasn't that big of a believer in the Commander this season. I know he's supposed to be there protecting Jaden Daniels and trying to have a bounce back season, but I think the Commanders are probably going to be 7, 8, or 9 win team anyway. So without Tunzel, are they a 6-7-8 win team? So not that big of a difference.
1: I agree, but I also disagree. I don't think this is a big deal. I think it's a major deal. Anytime you lose, I guess the main cog on your offensive line, especially for a quarterback like Jaden Daniels, going into a major season. Obviously, we know he did his rookie year. You know, the team went to the NFC Championship game. His second year, sophomore year, was kind of, I don't want to say a letdown, but it wasn't the first year. So now going into his third season, everybody's looking at him. Everybody's looking at this team to really have a bounce back season. And when you lose the main guy on the line that protects your hopefully franchise quarterback and goes down for a significant portion of the season, we don't know how many games that is. That could be 8 games, that could be 9 games, that could be 12 games. I think if you're a Commanders fan, you're now one of the main guys on your team is going to be gone for the foreseeable future.
3: As a Commanders fan, I'm heartbroken. And with the injury bug, we're going to go to the NFC North now. Not as serious. The Bears wide receiver Luther Burden III reportedly dealing with a bit of a groin injury, according to head coach Ben Johnson. It's a big deal, not a big deal, if he's limited all this season for the Bears and their goals this year.
1: I think this is a big deal. I think this is a big season for the Bears. Of course, last season was a huge success for them. Ben Johnson's first year there. Caleb Williams proved why he was the number one pick in the draft. And Luther Burden is going to be one of those guys that Caleb Williams looks to prove to everybody that last season was not a fluke. That he has improved as a quarterback. As somebody, he can make plays with his feet. He can make incredible plays, but he can also make plays from the pocket and find his guys open down the field. Luther Burden is going to be a huge reason for that success or non-success. And we all know the history of growing injuries. They take forever to heal if they ever do properly heal throughout the season.
0: This is potentially like a major deal, right? The Chicago Bears were a little bit ahead of the curve last year, winning a lot of close games, the comeback Bears, all of that stuff. DJ Moore is now gone. Roma Dunze is still told to truly know if he's going to be himself again coming off the foot injury. And Luther Burden was supposed to be the guy, right? Like this was. Now he's going to step in and he's going to be the number one. And I know my fantasy football brain is out there too, going, oh, I'm hoping to hit him in a steal or the fourth round. Like all this kind of stuff. But the Bears without Luther Burden, their offense is much different.
3: Right. Like not everyone's will wrap up with here, get on the lighter side of things. New Eagles offensive coordinator Sean Mannion, obviously brought in this offseason to join those Dirty Birds up there in Philly, says they're going to be leaning into using the push more this year. Is this a big deal, not just for the Eagles or the league, but also the division as a whole?
4: Not a big deal, but a fun deal. I'm going against the grain here. I'm all in on the push. I think it's really fun that it angers everybody. Like, honestly, it makes me smile that people get so angry about it. Whatever.
1: I don't think it's a big deal, but if you happen to get Saquon Barkley in your fantasy league and they get down to the 2-yard line and they go with the tush pushy, then it's a big deal. So, draft Jalen Hurts, I guess that's the answer. But no, I don't think it's a big deal at all. Yeah, I don't think it's a big deal at all.
3: All right, one more for you guys. Obviously, quarterback's the name of the game around the offseason this year. Quarterback questions in a couple of camps. I'm sure we'll talk about Minnesota a little bit later. Let's go to Cleveland, though. According to Deshaun Watson, seems to have the inside track on the starting quarterback job for the Cleveland Browns.
1: I don't think it's a big deal because I don't even think Cleveland knows what the hell they're going to do with quarterback. They'll make a decision at the end of the preseason. I don't think it's a big deal that they'll go with Deshaun Watson for their first preseason game against Chicago if they decide to do that. To me, the big deal is Denzel Boston, what he's done in that camp thus far. I think he is a legitimate number one receiver in this league, but in terms of quarterback, it's not a big deal right now.
0: I'm with you, not a big deal, because realistically, if Deshaun Watson happens to be good, cool. If not, you hand it over to Shador. If he's not good, cool. We'll draft the QB next year. great, great stuff, man.
3: There was a little big deal or no big deal NFL hint story-wise. We got a ship up to Boston. Talk some Red Sox. It is Game 9 on ESPN Radio, the only ESPN app, Sirius XM Channel 80, and tune in. It's just an
2: coming up on the Monday edition of On Sports for Life with Evan Cohen, Chris Canty, and me, Michelle Smallman. We continue to go 2 days with the Rams and Chiefs. I'll tell you why one of these teams won't make the playoffs. 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
5: The USC Trojans and the Notre Dame Fighting Irish will renew their rivalry.
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5: 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None of these words have anything to do with Super Trooper Street.
6: 1, 2, 3, go! Marvin in the house! 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
6: Sexy!
5: I'm not Super Trooper Street. 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
6: No. Because you're just one day away from returning. 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

0: 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He's Justin Tinsley. I am the Theory Zary. Go to the guest hotline now and bring in Max Cerullo, Boston Herald, Red Sox writer. And Max, this was probably one of the most polarizing seasons we've seen from a team, with how it started for Boston and how they're playing now. How'd they do it?
1: Great question. It's pretty remarkable. The first half was really about as bad as it gets. I covered some last place beating for the NFL, and this started off as almost worse. It was really tough to watch. And then just almost in the blink of an eye, it's like it hit a switch and it just completely changed. As far as what the inciting incident, it sort of feels like the first time that they've had three kind of nightmare flights, travel disruption coming back from one city to another. And the first one of those was right before they had a home series against the Yankees. Basically show up in Boston at 6 a.m. Hey, good luck. You got a game tonight. 8 hours. And they won that game and basically barely lost it. It's been something else. Very, really remarkable turnaround, for sure.
2: So, Max, who ball to the Dodgers was the blockbuster at the deadline? But to me, Adley Rutschman getting traded within the division was the ultimate shocker at the trade deadline. What was your initial reaction when you heard the deal? And just how scary does he make this team come late September?
1: The biggest frustration around the fan base is that it feels like they've been pulling their punches. They focus too much on the buzzwords and kind of sustainability and building to the future. Trying to rebuild the farm system. Not really going in on the big names or the big stars where really they should have been all along, right? Now all of a sudden it's like they are trading a whole bunch of really big prospects, three of their top five, I believe. Here all of a sudden you've got one of the most famous and accomplished young players in the game, a guy who's going to theoretically be their franchise catcher if they can extend them past the next season. It was pretty shocking, maybe too strong a word, but it was they're really going for it this time. And the fact that it was from the Orioles of all teams was kind of a cherry on top.
0: Max Cerullo, Boston Herald, Red Sox writer, joining us on game night. Max, one of the trendy words right now is vibes, right? So obviously Boston Red Sox have the good vibes going on right now. Is that a Chad Tracy thing? Is that just a clubhouse in general thing? What is it?
1: I'd say certainly both. Chad Tracy has definitely kind of set a tone. One thing that he's been doing that I think the players have really appreciated, I referenced a little bit earlier how they've had a couple of after the first one, just by necessity, they all showed up at the ballpark much later than usual. They were all reporting almost 5 hours, 6 hours before a game a lot of times. And in that case, it was just like, we just need to catch up on our sleep and just, show up and go. And they haven't stopped. They just continue to have the later report time, and they rarely had batting practice on the field. And that's a small thing, but every single day you go out there, 4 o'clock in the hot sun in the summer, taking batting practice, outside. And, the overtime that adds up. So the players have really appreciated kind of the way he helped keep them fresh. And, the players growing as a support, there have been certain guys who've been called up in June, near the end of June, who really contributed both to the on the field and in the clubhouse. Anthony Stiefel, I'd say, is really a driving force on sort of the energy. He's a guy who has kind of really turned heads, just the way he plays, kind of the passion, the exuberance, and kind of noticeable how, as soon as he turned up and kind of the end of June, things really started to take off. So, there's a lot of people who deserve a lot of credit for the culture shift that we've seen.
2: So, the Sox just dropped two tough ones at home to the Athletics. And now we're looking at a 7-game road trip coming up in Toronto and Pittsburgh. And at this point, every game matters. So what, in your eyes, is the most important area of this team as we look at the last 45 games.
1: Well, you know, the problem about getting Adley Rutschman back, he's going to travel with the team to Toronto. He just had two games in AAA for rehab on the and by all accounts, it sounds like it won't be tomorrow, but if the workouts have been going to go well, then maybe he's activated later in the series, perhaps as soon as Tuesday. So how does the lineup of the Bears, I think, is going to be fascinating, because the starting pitching has been excellent all along. The bullpen, well, other than today's bullpen, has been excellent all along. The defense has been great all along. But this offense has a really high ceiling, where you get Adley Rutschman in there this week. That's going to make a big difference. Like the team catching situation has been a weak link in the lineup all season long. Roman Anthony is finally, after all this time, making progress. And presumably at some point before the end of the season, he will also return. That's another potential impact that we could really lift this lineup. And what occurs to me, he was like, you know, originally the big trade acquisition before he, you know, got a player pitch and broke his for the first game. You know, I don't know what kind of what his timeline could ultimately be, but it's within the realm of possibility he could come back by like mid-May, September too. So we get those three bats back. I mean, this is a totally different lineup with those three bats in there. Come, you know, and the Trevor Story is potentially also one might factor in. This lineup had a lot of room to grow, so how it looks and how it comes together, as for the, you know, as we get closer to the finish line, will be very fascinating, because this team has already been, well, what this team is currently constructed is proven they can beat any of them. So what happens when we get back to the full strength, do they win a World Series? Maybe, we'll see. That's certainly what I'm most interested in, you know.
0: Matt, going to sneak one more in here. Garrett Crochet, he's been on the 60-day IL. Do we have a latest update on him?
1: Yes, so he's finally thrown again. And so the calendar is not this strong. He is basically starting from square one. So more or less the equivalent of a full spring training quarter with the build-up. Well, you know, you do the math, and 2 months doesn't exactly give you enough time to get fully stretched out to be starting the playoff season. So I don't think it's realistic to expect that Crochet is going to be rejoining the rotation, but it is possible that he doesn't have any setback. Perhaps he could have come back and pitch out of the bullpen. And, I mean, you're talking about having that guy potentially being available to do one or two other things. You know, wrestling, you know, high levels of playoff baseball. I mean, that's quite a, you know, amazing, obviously, the Red Sox did have to, you know, add to what's already, you know, probably the best bullpen in the sport. So, definitely worth watching, but still quite a ways to go before that's a potential factor.
0: Max Cerullo, Boston Herald Red Sox writer, joining us on B-Night. Max, it's been fun watching these Red Sox. I'm sure it's been enjoyable covering them as well, and hopefully we will talk to you again soon.
1: Thanks for having me.
0: Up there from Matt. Justin, so again, you know, I'm in New York, and I'm supposed to, you know, I routinely say this, so I teach a class of hockey, and I'll say this to a lot of the students there. You know, when you're from New York, it's like you're supposed to hate everything about Boston, right? That's like the thing. I kind of like this Red Sox roster. I kind of like it. They're like kind of on the nose. You know, they can go out and spend boatloads of money. I know they fired their manager, and a lot of people were like, oh, I don't know if that's right move. But it's like, it kind of worked. They're kind of likable. They were left for dead.
2: And you can like the roster, but still hate Boston. You know, I know it's written in the bylaws of New York, but you gotta hate everything from Boston. Like you said, this is a different Red Sox team. You know, like they're only a game and a half back of the Yankees right now. So I think they really have to catch and surpass the Yankees. Now, what they get in Tampa Bay, they gotta catch fire like immediately. But I really like this team and adding Adley Rutschman, bro. Adley Rutschman, that could change everything. So I give Boston a ton of credit for not just laying down and dying, because they could have done that at the beginning of the season when it looked like everything was going to hell in a handbasket. But this is one of the more interesting teams to watch as we get closer and closer to the postseason.
0: I will leave the listeners with this. As much as I kind of like the Boston Red Sox this year,
2: there we go.
0: I do not want them to catch me. They can go ahead and start losing. Fine by me. Coming up, who is the next man up for Paul Canton? It is Game Night at ESPN Radio, the all-new ESPN app. Sirius XM Channel 80. And tune in.
2: set for a full week in a training camp. Preseason football is back. Minnesota Vikings, four down season preview on Matt Eisman and Akbar Paja Piamilla of American Ninja Warrior in person. 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
22: I'm John Ryder. Padres win the Sunday night baseball game in San Diego, taking down the Astros 7-2. Fernando Tatis Jr. with a three-run homer, his 11th of the season. Earlier in Milwaukee, the Miz reaches a milestone.
23: On the Twins' right fielder, Miz kicks the 0-2 pitch. Swing and a miss. He struck him out. Fastball at 102. It's a half-hearted effort out of Rogan, and that is strikeout number 200 on the season. For Jacob Mizorowski.
22: Jacob Mizorowski, second fastest pitcher ever to reach 200 strikeouts in a season. And top one is Landon Spencer Strider. The Miz, no decision, about 3 runs, and struck out 9 over 6 innings. The third beat the Twins 4-3 in 10 innings. Then Jake Bowers walked out single. Nelson Spencer is still over his 21st. Milwaukee made his best 74-3. The Cubs down the Royals 10-2. Mikey Boyd goes 7-1 with his win. The Phillies over the Blue Jays 7-6 in 12 innings. Ash Schroeder, 10 more runs, now is 35 on the season. Derek Hill is a walk-off single. Also, Astros in New York, 10 innings. Braves beat the Yankees 2-1 on a Michael Harris 81 RBI single. A's over the Red Sox 4-3 at Fenway. Marlins, Sprite, the Angels,
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11: It's Sunday, August 9, 2026. 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
0: A big weekend is coming down to the wire as we move into Monday on the East Coast. And of course, it is Game Night, ESPN Radio, the ESPN Sirius XM Channel 80, who are presented by Progressive Insurance. 888-729-7776. 888-7-ESPN. All right, so we're coming off the 26th Hall of Fame class in pro football. You got Drew Brees, Brian Friend, Larry Fitzgerald, Luke Kuechly, and Adam Vinatieri. Who jumped out to you in that group as, let's say, head of class, cream of crop? What's their one?
2: Drew Brees is going to get denied from a lot of people. And as you should, he had an iconic career in the NFL. For me, I think the one that moved me the most was Roger Craig, because I knew how long he waited to get in there. But then again, he announced that he's been battling dementia, and I didn't know that. And, you know, we talked about this before, but my mom's battling Alzheimer's, so I can only imagine what he's going through, what his family's going through. And you talk about one of the most versatile NFL players of all time, the first guy to go 1,000 in a season, obviously Marshall Faulk, Christian McCaffrey, after him, brother that. So the most emotional selection of the weekend would be him. Now, the wildest, leave it to a kicker, I'll say that. Leave it to a kicker, Adam Vinatieri.
0: Yes, they call him Vinny affectionately. I would agree with you. He was the wildest. I thought Luke Kuechly did a really good job in his speech. You know, for what he gave on the football field while he was healthy, he was, you know, unstoppable. I think Roger Craig at times was almost forgotten for how good he was. And like you said, it took a long time to get in. And then you mentioned Drew Brees, I think he was the headliner, you know, because listed at 6'6", he's probably 5'10", 5'11", didn't have the strongest arm, all that good stuff. But to me, Larry Fitzgerald was just such a perfect wide receiver.
2: Yeah.
0: And I think, if I asked you to find a flaw in Larry Fitzgerald's game as a wide receiver, I don't think you could find it.
2: No, I couldn't. I really could not find a flaw in his game. And I think his speech really personifies that. I think it was full of class. I think it was full of personality. And to your point, I don't think it had a flaw at all.
0: 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And cover your furry friends with pet health insurance as well. We spin it forward now to the next year's class. Just a reminder, some of the rules here. So I know that sometimes people are a little confused, like, oh, why is there this amount of people or that many people? So the Pro Football Hall of Fame inducts between 4 and 9 new members each year. The bylaws allow for doing a yearly class size that is a strict minimum, like I said, up before the maximum of 9. Now, you do also have to note that it's minor players, seniors, coaches, and contributors. But in order to get in, the modern era finalists need to have at least 80% approval from the 15-person selection committee. I just wanted to lay that all out and kind of get a feel for it. Sometimes people are like, I don't get it. Why is this guy not getting in? Is that guy not getting in? All right, let's first talk about the people who will be on the ballot for the first time. We'll kind of run through and see if we can come to an agreement on it. So, Ron Gronkowski, Adrian Peterson, Ben Roethlisberger, Richard Sherman, Antonio Brown, Cam Newton, Andrew Whitworth, and I'll go over to Eric Quayle as well. I'll stop there. I think the next group of them don't have much of a chance on the first one. So let's start with Gronk. Four times he won a Super Bowl, and most people think he's either one, two, or three when it comes to dominant tight ends in the NFL. First ballot, yes or no?
2: Absolutely. I think he's going to get it. He's going to give one hell of a speech next year. So, yeah, absolutely. First ballot.
0: And I'm envisioning him giving a speech with all of his brothers standing next to him. That's what I'm picturing.
2: Why not? Like, if he doesn't do it, I'll be disappointed.
0: Next one that I mentioned, and I think he would probably be next in the hierarchy, is Adrian Peterson, 2012 NFL MVP, fifth all-time in rushing yards, and for a better part of probably 6 or 7 years was the most dominant force as a running back.
2: Yeah, I'm with you on that. I don't see how he's not. If he's not a first ballot Hall of Fame running back, I don't know if we'll ever get one of those.
0: Yeah, I wonder, you know, is there the same way that Bill Belichick didn't get in the first time? Could there be some voters out there that hold some things against him? You know, the off the field, the switch thing that was.
2: Yeah, for sure.
0: Yeah, so like, I wonder if that could hurt him, but I'm with you. I think he's the first ballot Hall of Famer. Now we get to the one where we start having questions. Ben Roethlisberger, two times Super Bowl winning quarterback. First one wasn't really a game. The second one it was. 18 years, all with the Pittsburgh Steelers. You know, top 10 in a lot of the notable stats that would be out there. But we now have seen Eli Manning not get in. And we've seen other QBs like Ben Roethlisberger not get in the first time. So Justin, does he get in?
2: In, but I don't think he's a lot like Rob Gronkowski or Adrian Peterson. You know, for a long period of time, like, he put up big numbers year in and year out. And he was the driving force of that first Steelers offense. But, you know, as we just mentioned with Adrian Peterson and, you know, just his off-the-field incidents, I don't know if he has some reporters will hold, you know, his off-the-field incidents. We don't need to get into all the details of what those were, but I think ultimately he's in, but I'm not convinced right now that he's going to be first out.
0: I'm with you. I think he's going to have to wait. I think he maybe waits more than just 1 year. I think it might be a couple of years before Big Ben gets in. Not because he doesn't deserve it, but it just feels like the voters seem to have certain things in their head about how they want to put people in first, second, third, fourth ballot. All right. The next one on the list is Richard Sherman. He's a polarizing one because 5 times he's a Pro Bowl reporter. You know, probably the leader of the leader. People call him maybe one of the architects of it because of how he played in the secondary. He also was outspoken. He has remained outspoken. Some people like him, some people hate him. Richard Sherman, I'll go first on this. I think he doesn't get in on the first ballot. I think he has to wait a few years. I think he gets in probably about by year 4 or 5.
2: Yeah, so when I'm looking at the total list, and as you just mentioned at the beginning of the segment, it's 4 to 9 people who get in. And let's just, I don't think it's going to be 9 people who get in. So I would venture to say it may be around like 6. That would probably be my sweet spot who gets in. I do think Richard Sherman eventually gets in. He's going to have to be the first person from that legion of defense. Now, me personally, my favorite player from that defense was Cam Chancellor.
0: Everybody loves Cam Chancellor.
2: Yeah, everybody loves Cam Chancellor. But I do think Richard Sherman is in, but I don't think he's going to be that first round.
0: Now you want to talk about polarizing. This is clearly the most polarizing. Antonio Brown, a 4-time first-team All-Pro wide receiver. And if you want to talk about dominance, Antonio Brown, for 4 to 5 years, was literally the most dominant wide receiver in football. Things took a turn at the end of his career.
2: If his life and times didn't pan out the way that we've ultimately seen it, and especially after his playing career was long over, he would no doubt be in that Rob Gronkowski, Adrian Peterson, no doubt first ballot Hall of Fame. But now, honestly, Izzy, I wonder if he'll ever get it. Which is wild to say, because like you just said, on the field, that guy will... He was damn near the perfect wide receiver. He can beat you. He can beat you long. He can beat you across the middle. He can beat you on a hitch route and take you to the house. But again, just based off who he is and what his life has accumulated to, especially post-NFL, it's going to take a long time for him to get in, if he ever does.
0: We got like two more minutes. Let's go rapid fire here. Cam Newton won the NFL MVP in 2015. Probably, you could argue, one of the best, or maybe the best running QBs in league history because of all the touchdowns. Does he get in? And I know it's not first ballot, but will he get in?
2: I think he gets in, yes. I think he gets in.
0: Yeah, I agree. I think he gets in at some point. Andrew Whitworth also was part of the Super Bowl championship with the Rams. I would say he gets in at some point. I think he waits a while.
2: And I'd rather see Willie Anderson get in before him, just because I think he deserves it. But I do think Andrew Whitworth gets in for sure.
0: All right, we're returning people on the ballot. I'm going to guess that you agree with me Bill Belichick will get it this time.
2: Yes! Put that man in the Hall of Fame!
0: Terrell Suggs is eighth all-time in career sacks. He kind of gets forgotten, even though he won a Super Bowl. He should be it.
2: He should absolutely be it. I agree.
0: Eli Manning, another polarizing one. We don't have a lot of time to talk about it. A two-time Super Bowl MVP. He enters his third year on the ballot.
2: I think he gets in, but not his third year.
0: Okay, yeah. But my sweet spot is always in the fourth for him. That was my thought. And I'll go one more. Frank Gore, third all-time in rushing. He was a finalist last year. First time.
2: Third all-time in rushing in the NFL, a league that's been around over a century. You have to eventually get in. You got to put this guy in. I'm sorry. It's a crime if you're not in. He has to be in the Hall of Fame at some point.
0: I think the voters are overthinking Frank Gore wrong. They're overthinking that he might not have been the most dominant player at any point in his career, but the consistency at a position that your lifespan as a running back, you're 29, oh, 30, you're done. Frank Gore just kept on keeping on. Speaking of keeping on, we have officially made it 0 days without drama in the W. Game 9 of the ESPN Radio rolls on. It's the only ESPN After 6 channel,
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7: 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Keith Ernst, Eric Young, continue with you. The WNBA is once again in the spotlight, and it's not necessarily because of, you know, Caleb McBride and the Lynx clinching a playoff spot or Golden State doing so much. I mean, the second best team in the WNBA. Or, I don't know, Las Vegas being a team you can never really count out. Or, I don't know, the Liberty winning 4 teams in a row and maybe starting to figure out their season. No. Once again, the WNBA is in the, you know, spotlight for drama over the Fever Sky game. Caleb Clark gets very technical, it gets rescinded. Eugenia Carrington, big win foul two on Sophie Cunningham. All right, let's start there. So the drama part, and then I'm going to let you go, but then I have a point that I don't know if everyone's going to agree with me on, but I'm going to break that out in just a second. So the drama that the WNBA is going, how do they fix it?
8: I think it's a leadership problem, and I've been saying this about the W for a while now. Kathy Engelbert as a businesswoman, in terms of making the WNBA as lucrative and as profitable as it has ever been, she deserves all the credit in the world. I do believe she deserves that honor, and that will be her legacy within the NBA. Now, as it comes to being an actual leader, like reining in conversations by the horn, I look at all the conversations surrounding the WNBA right now that don't involve basketball, as you just said, Izzy. I look at somebody like David Stern would have never allowed this to happen. He took over the league when it was on tape delay in the finals, when drugs were impacting the league and obviously society at large. He would have never allowed this to happen. You cannot allow so many different voices from outside the WNBA universe to be demanding the temperature and the direction of your league. And that's the biggest concern that I have with the WNBA. Because like you just said, there's so many awesome stories that are going on right now. Miles is one of the most entertaining athletes in all of sports. Not just in the WNBA, not just basketball. I'm talking any sport you can name right now. Now Olympia Miles is must-see TV, and what this Minnesota Lynx team is doing right now, it's phenomenal, and the fact that it's just being overwhelmed by so many outside conversations from a lot of people who I honestly don't think they have the WNBA's best interest at heart. Matter of fact, I know they don't have the WNBA's best interest at heart. And it just feels like the WNBA isn't doing anything to try to corral this.
7: So let me stay the obvious because of what you and I do for a living. I like sports, okay? Look, let me throw this out. Magic that we get from it, the stories that we will share with our children or we share with our parents and all that type of thing, right? I also like reality television. I am a person who did watch The Jersey Shore when it was a popular thing. I don't watch it anymore. I still watch the MTV the challenge. I thoroughly enjoy it. I've had people from the challenge on shows of mine. You know, Johnny Bananas has come on my show numerous times, and it's been great. I say all that to say, and I don't know if this is going to land correctly or not. And I'm not sure that the powers that be in the WNBA are that upset about the drama that they had out there. Because let's look at it this way. Justin, you love basketball, correct?
9: Correct.
7: I love basketball. I would watch the WNBA if there was drama or there wasn't drama. But I can tell you who does pay attention to the WNBA nowadays that wouldn't have in the past. People that don't care about basketball. Because there are things you're complaining about. The league is giving social media people everything that they want. You're getting, you know, you want to talk about what makes this, what makes that. You want to talk about should this person this flagrant foul or not. Was this a race thing or was it not a race thing? Like, the WNBA is giving you ultimate drama. By the way, also really good content like on the court.

0: the mob and things like that. Controversy sells, man. Like, that's nothing new. But when we talk about, there's so many different voices, and like, there's so many people who didn't watch the movie before that are commenting on it now. So I don't have a problem with new fans that coming in and commenting on the game or commenting about elements of the game. I think that's great. That's necessary for the game. That's an evolution. But a lot of these conversations, a lot of these people that are speaking on the game itself, they're coming into it not giving a damn about the game itself. Not giving a damn about the players. They want to create the division around that. And I think that's counterproductive for what the business is. But to your point, Rel, it's such a thin line. It's such a thin line because you want eyes. You want conversation about your league. And there's no more polarizing league in this sport, at least in American sports right now, than the WNBA. And in some ways, that's great. And in some ways, I just can't help but think it's counterproductive.
1: I see all your points there. And honestly, look, I came into this, and you and I were having a little conversation before the show as well, and you know, Jake and Justin behind the scenes, all huge. Like, I watch everything basketball related. I am the definition of a hoop junkie. So, like, the WNBA games are on. Even if I'm doing stuff around the house, like, whatever, like, even if they're if I'm not, like, oh my god, I need to glue in, I'm always paying attention and I know what's going on, right? The ratings are going up, and I know that, like, that's a good thing, but I'm not so sure. Some of the stuff is bad. Some of the things we're seeing, like, I saw a social media post the other day, and I know that we're not supposed to be like, oh, everything you do on X or Instagram is like the end-all be-all. So a relatively well-respected person in our industry tweeted out that I don't watch the WNBA, I don't pay attention to it, but it's clear they have a leadership issue. But I don't think that tweet needed to be put out. Like, if you're going to say I don't watch and I don't pay attention, then don't tell me they have a problem.
0: I agree. Like, that disclaimer didn't need to be said. That tweet didn't need to be put out. That Instagram post didn't need to be put out. I 100% agree with you there. If you don't watch the sport, you don't really get a chance to speak on what goes on in and around the sport. I agree with that.
1: You want to bash the product a little bit? Feel free. That's up to you. You can do that with any sport. That's cool. I don't think that if you're not paying attention to the league day in and day out, talking about whether they have leadership issues, maybe do a little bit more research. Check it out. Figure it out. Coming up with players or attorneys of heads at NFL training camp. We have those and so many more. 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
2: Coming up on the Monday edition of Sports Collide, we're going to call Michelle Smallman and me, Chris Canning. The Chiefs are next up on our two-day series. 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
4: Chad Ryder Sunday Night Baseball in San Diego, and the Padres knocked off the Astros 7-2. All on home runs, all the runs. Fernando Tatis Jr., a three-run shot, his 11th of the season. The Dodgers' recent woes continue in Arizona.
5: A 1-1 pitch from Robleski.
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4: 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Raquel Marte, that two-run homer against 28 for the Diamondbacks, double up the Dodgers. 4-2, LA has lost 8-9, while the Rays have won 6 straight. They got the Mariners 4-1 in Seattle yesterday, 5.5 up on first place. First place on the Yankees, lost to the Braves, 2-1 in 10 innings. And in Bronx, the Braves 28-10, Mike Harris, game-winning RBI single, and Matt Olson with a solo homer. Super in the fourth of the season. Detroit is surprising 5-2 since dealing with Curtis Google and others. The Tigers take the Giants 3-1 in 10 innings. Value lead is throwing at RBI singles in the 10th. Pete Alonso, a pair of two-run homers, now is 25. The Orioles so far with the Rangers 10-5. They're going on to Texas 5-game winning streak. The Mets caught on the Pirates 7-1. Both the Checkers 5-5. They get 3 RBIs from the Cardinals. This is the 3-run 8 while last the Rockies 7-4. The golf like the Red Wings to win a championship in Greensboro, North Carolina, 2203 ahead of Cole Hosmer. Brennan earns the spot next year's Masters. Ty Gibbs wins the NASCAR race in Iowa, 7th career victory. And WNBA Minnesota, another win, 103-90 over Dallas.
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7: 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I'll tell you why one of these teams won't make the playoffs. 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
11: I mean, it feels like they're, you know, just, you get the tingles, right? You get, like, that feeling on the back of your neck, like, just real football in the telling. I'm excited. There's certainly, it's been a preseason, you get a little taste to see guys who are there, but the guys keep going into the preseason. You can't even express that, right? I mean, you know, that's just not supposed to be in front of, you know, guys who even at home start with the Cowboys and for the preseason. I did it on preseason. He was the starter, and it's been the guy for the last decade. So, like to watch for years, but definitely it's the next time it's a little football here in 2 weeks.
12: Bill, my round the horn brother, football sensei. You have forgotten more football than I've ever known, and I love football. Dylan, I want to give you compliments on your Hall of Fame article. I thought that was a brilliant concept to do, and you broke it down in ways that only you can. But, and I think you know where I'm going with this. To say he got some heat for putting Josh Allen above Patrick Mahomes in that recent ranking, that's putting it like, I hate saying that I don't agree with Bill Barnwell, but I can't put Josh Allen above Patrick Mahomes. But what was your reason for that decision?
13: Like my quarterback was holding it back. He was always somewhere where very efficient, but the offense didn't always run through him. It was really a work for his offense for a lot of the time in Seattle. You know, they just went running for so many years, trying to get him the opportunity to, you know, be the focal point of the offense. And he's going to be tripping. I mean, this is a guy who made a lot of big plays in the past season. You know, brought them back multiple times early on in the season to win games. Well, at least get them back into games and win some of them in the Packers game, the same as one, perhaps. But I just think a quarterback who was consistently really good, but never really challenged to be the best quarterback in football. I don't think he ever won a single MVP vote, let alone challenge really for MVP. So, Philip Rivers was going to that guy, but Philip Rivers didn't win a Super Bowl. So, Russell Wilson did, and he came with an interception of 22. So, I do think he eventually gets in, but I do think this is one where it's going to have to be, you know, a little bit of convincing, perhaps, for some of the voters who see him and maybe not. You know, the most important player on those great Seahawks teams.
14: Bill, your Hall of Fame article, you have Justin Jefferson as on the cusp. So let's spin this road forward with the Minnesota Vikings in general. You look at the QBs that Jefferson has played with, and they've been good, not great. Now you're probably getting Kyler Murray, but the assumption is he gets the start over Jason McCarthy. How much of a bounce back season do you think Jefferson can get, even though the guy's still worth 1,000 yards?
13: Yeah, I mean, I'll tell you what, you go for 1,000 and you're down season, you're pretty darn good. You're a lot of guys with 84% 48 and say, man, that's a great year for me. If Justin Jefferson looks like that, that's an embarrassment to some extent. The thing I would say is this about Justin Jefferson, it's not like he was playing with Patrick Mahomes and Josh Allen for the first 5 seasons and kind of had a quarterback drop off last year and struggle. And he went through quarterbacks like Kirk Cousins, like Josh Dobbs, Mike Sam Darnold, that quarterbacks necessarily. It wasn't like they were the guys who were really pushing that offense forward. It was really more, Justin Jefferson was the focal point of kind of pushing that energy and attention. So, I do think that they've got a really good chance of improving their season. And I think in the picture, it's going to be more about the context of the broader offense. Like, can they run the football? Can they operate from under center more often? Because they do change the game, I think, some of the pressure of Justin Jefferson. So, they might not be double teamed every single down, every single player down that maybe he wasn't the kind of last year. I think they're going to get a bounce back. Maybe not just kind of a high pitched 1,800 yard season in 2022. I think that was kind of like everything has to come together kind of year. But this man has been healthy for the last majority of his career. He's been productive with okay to good quarterbacks. And I think he has another one of those in Kyler Murray. I would expect a sort of classic, 1,300 to 1,400 yard season to get together.
15: So, Bill, we've only seen one preseason game thus far, and albeit that was probably the greatest Hall of Fame game I think
14: ever
15: seen, right? That was an incredible game. I was on the edge of my seat. But what players have been catching the most attention for you across training camp so far?
13: Yeah, I mean, the guy who comes to mind for me in Baltimore is Jacoby Lane, where, the hype we're seeing about him, Jason Hensley, the Ravens new reporter, he says something like that, I've been covering camp for 27, 28 years, and I've never seen a guy as impressive in camp as a receiver as Jacoby Lane. And that's just the perfect fit for what they need in that offense for the Ravens, where, Zay Flowers is really set as the number one, super talented guy, a little bit more undersized, he has a bigger body. I think he's got a lot of injuries, but I think Jacoby Lane has a bigger body. That's receiver, that's super valuable for that Ravens offense. So it's sort of transition away from the top level era. And I think it's going to make Lamar Jackson life so much easier. So I think that Jacoby Lane is the guy who comes to mind, but it's like, player was a day two pick, third rounder, thinking, okay, maybe later in the year he gets his shot, maybe kind of emerges towards the end of the season. It looks like he could be a monster from week one. That's a really exciting day for the Ravens to kind of, try to build his team around maybe a very expensive new deal from Lamar Jackson.
14: Bill, take us through some team options here. So I'm going to give you two ways to do this. Give me a team that intrigues you that you think will be better than others think, and give me a team that intrigues you that you think will be worse than other people think.
13: Okay, so better than people think. How spicy do I get? I'll go with the Giants, where I'm so nervous about Jackson Dart. Doesn't seem like he really has any desire to do anything but, sort of run into things really fast, which is a great way to sustain an NFL quarterback career. but I think the pieces are promising. John Harbaugh is a major upgrade. They were better than their record indicated last year. They had to have some lucky, you know, late game performances. I think they could run the ball against Chicago. It looks like they're getting late game back for week one. It's the part time bowl, which would be great. Really didn't play last year with Jackson Dark for more than a year or so. The interior of the defensive line, I have some concerns, but a great pass rush. They can underrate the secondary. And like I said, I just think getting John Harbaugh in there, such a proven commodity as a head coach, and that John has consistently got more than maybe you would hope for or expect out of those Ravens teams in Baltimore for a long time. And to be flippant in the NFC, I'm a little nervous about the Chicago Bears. I know that Chavis Favre is super excited about Caleb Williams, Ben Johnson. We saw the highs last year were incredible. But I do think the defense was pretty bad outside of the forcing takeaways part, which is so tough to keep up year after year. I don't see a great pass rush up front for them. The injuries are already there. Luther Burden gets hurt this week. I'm hoping it's not a long-term injury, but it's already a groin injury for one of your top young receivers. That tackle with Austin Shapiro out for a long time. It's going to be a really concerning spot for them. And Caleb Williams, for all those good duty show backs, he also had the highest off-target rate of any quarterback in football. Some of those were, the plays where he was getting rid of the ball and getting out of the pocket. Some of those were plays where he was open in the pocket. I just missed a, open receiver here and there. So I do think I want to see more consistency in that. I think we're going to see a better offense, maybe, but I don't think the defense is necessarily going to be able to hold up the side of the park. And I think it's kind of going to be more of a 9-8 season from the Bears this year.
16: So, Bill, one last question for me here. Obviously, the downsides to training camp are the injuries that occur. What injury that you've seen at training camp thus far will have the biggest impact moving forward in the preseason and regular season?
13: That's a good question. I'll go to Carolina. Where they've had a couple injuries on both sides of the line. Kelly Moon, their starting right tackle, is out indefinitely. That's a situation with Bryce Young where you just have so much riding on the health of your offensive line. This is really a make or break year for Bryce Young. He needs good protection. His size, his frame, his ability to create, all that stuff needs protection to really work at a higher level. So, they've invested a ton. Ricky and Kwanu, their left tackle, is going to be out for a chunk of the year as well. So they're going to have two starting tackles. They're deep at tackle, but that is a concern for me. And then on the other side of the line, Nick Skeleton, their second year edge rusher, who is going to be an important part of their rotation, likely a starter across the game, and show up for the year with a torn ACL. So those are two injuries that do like really hurt Carolina, and then Larry Tunsil in Washington suffering with a tricep injury. It looks like he's going to be out for most of the season, which, again, such an important year for Jaden Daniels. They're changing the offensive scheme. That was like one of the few things you could rely on. Say, hey, you know what? Offense has shifted. We know we have a franchise left tackle. Now that's our progression. So it's going to be, offensive line play, defensive line play. We don't talk about it a ton, but at the end of the day, you guys know as well as I do, that stuff matters so much when it comes to deciding who wins NFL games. So major problems for two teams with themselves in the NFC.
14: The great Bill Barnwell, again, ESPN NFL writer, the host of the Bill Barnwell Show, joining us on game night. Bill, thanks so much for the time, and enjoy the lead up to the NFL season.
13: Looking forward to it, guys. Thanks so much.
14: Absolutely love talking with Bill whenever we can. So, the old show, it was bad. It got me thinking as a show. Clearly some wacky events. Could we be good at some of these? My money is on Justin Tindley dominating at least two or three of these events. We'll break it all down. It's Game 9 ESPN Radio, the ESPN Series 6 and Channel 80.
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18: Here's your Tri-Cities weather forecast. Slight chance for storms for the bog and spot tonight. Otherwise, mainly cloudy skies expected. Rolls up along around 67. Northeast winds 5 to 10 miles per hour. Cloudy skies with a few peaks of sun for the bog and spots early tomorrow. The time highs approaching 90. Slight chance of thunderstorms tomorrow night. Rolls up along around 68. Mainly clear skies. From the Weatherology Weather Center, I'm staff meteorologist Laura Watson. Right now, it's 75 degrees.
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1: 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There is Eric, Justin, Tinsley, Justin, and Jake behind the scenes. We'll get to them in just a second. 30 for 30, 30 for 30's new series, The Betrayal of Shohei Ohtani, is available now on all major podcast platforms. The Betrayal of Shohei Ohtani is presented by Gusto. All right, let's bring Jake back in here. So the Ocho is, you know, a thing, and it was rocking and rolling over the last 24 hours. Some crazy events, and it did get us thinking about those events. Some of them we know, some of them we don't. Producer Jake, what do you got on your mind with the Ocho?
2: The slippery stairs, everybody knows the slippery stairs. How do we feel like you guys would do with those?
1: I mean, I think I'd be pretty good at the slippery stairs. I've got very good balance. I'm not very afraid of things, so like injuring myself, I don't think I'd have the biggest fear of it. And then I also believe that I'd be, if I fall, I'd be good at taking everybody else out with me.
2: That's what the key's going to be.
3: Yeah, I don't think I'd be good at this. I stuff my toe on chairs and inside of the bed all the time. I know if you give me slippery steps, I'm definitely going to end up with a concussion. So, no, I would be good at this.
2: The stairs in this case are packed, as far as I know. So it's a little bit, but that's
3: don't worry, I still leave one.
2: A little bit more normal, a little bit weird still. Bruce ski ball. Essentially just ski ball.
1: I gotta be honest with you, I'm not that good at ski ball. I've done it. I'm okay. I don't think this would be one that I would do that well at.
3: I'm not gonna lie to you. I thought Bruce Ball was playing basketball with a basketball in one hand and a beer in another hand, so I probably would be getting that.
1: Yeah, I thought this
3: I'm waiting on the beer.
2: All right, now we'll get to some of the weird ones. One of the new ones making its debut this year was the Blaster Tag Invitational.
1: What?
3: The what is Blaster Tag?
2: It is a laser tag? Foam flinging and 3D printed Nerf Blaster Tournament.
1: I don't have to make this stuff, but they would just give it to me and throw it to the people?
2: I assume it's like laser tag just with foam darts instead
3: Now, as a child of the 90s, if there's anything involved with Nerf, I'm going to dominate it. I like to think I could be at least a 4-star in Blaster Tag.
1: Yeah, what I would like to know about this is, what are the ages of these people? So is this other 40-some-odd-year-old people, or are these like 20-something-year-old kids that don't know how to do it? Because if it's those, I'm whooping their butt. But if the other 40-year-olds,
2: Now, the last three here are very odd, at least to me. We'll start with one that kind of makes sense until you think about it a little bit more. Bare Knuckle Ice War. Don't really need to think much about it. Boxing on ice.
1: I feel good about this about myself. I boxed as a kid. I feel good about this.
3: I'm clumsy as hell. I'm clumsy as hell. First of all, screw you. Anyways. No, here's the thing. You mean to tell me I got a box and then be on the ice? Like, if anyone even knocked me out, I would knock myself out. There's no way to stand up.
2: Between you and stairs, you and ice, you knock yourself out a lot of times.
3: Look, I
1: see you guys.
3: Hey, man, I just love y'all.
2: All right, we'll get one last one in here. And this one I legitimately had to look at because not only have I never heard of it, I still don't think I understand it. The Great Bahamian Crab Race.
3: Like actual crabs?
2: Competitive head-to-head hermit crab kids.
3: How would I be good at
1: it? You have to train the crab?
2: That's what I'm trying to do.
3: Can we eat the crab to Africa? I know that's very barbaric.
2: On our crab to win a race, but in my mind, you guys would be the crab.
1: No, I'm afraid I'm out. Hey, I want to throw one out of quickly, guys. How's the people in the installers one? Hey, I'm a good person with a document, but the one I was for was the one that fucking put me out of my life.
3: First of all, is he back off? I'm first team All-American when it comes to vacuuming. Or get you some music, put some headphones on, I will go to town with a vacuum, bro.
1: There. Okay. Alright. Listen, here's what we learned about Justin Timberlake today. A little clumsy, but the dude can vacuum.
3: Damn right.
1: Good stuff all night long. He's been getting that on ESPN Radio. Coming up is Sports Center all night with Jay Reynolds. Continues with the Series 6 on TuneIn.
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6: 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Swing and a miss. He struck him out. 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
2: Plus, a record was broken in Minnesota.
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2: 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ESPN app. The last time we heard the name Spencer Strider, the Braves were shutting him down because of inflammation in his right elbow. That was a couple of months ago, and he's still on the IL. But it was back in 2023, Spencer Strider set the mark for the fewest innings needed in a season to reach 200 strikeouts. He did it in 123 and a third. Sunday for the Brewers, Mizorowski hitting the plateau.
6: On the Twins, right fielder Miz kicks the 0-2 pitch. Swing and a miss, he struck him out. Fastball at 102. Got a half-hearted effort out of Roden, and that is strikeout number 200 on the season for Jacob Mizorowski.
2: 620 WTMJ Mizorowski, 6 innings, 9 strikeouts, reaching 200 this season. He does it in 129 and a third inning, second fewest in a season in baseball. He's 3 seconds only to Spencer Strider.
7: 200 strikeouts, was that even a goal of yours this season? Was that milestone mean anything to you?
8: It's cool. It's definitely an honor, you know, shout out to seeing those guys over there and see green stuff. That was cool, but, you know, I think there's bigger opportunities to go for it, so, you know, that's what we're looking for.
2: Mizorowski at the age of 24 joins Spencer Strider as the only pitcher since 1889 under the age of 25 to reach 200 strikeouts in 22 or fewer games. As for this game on Sunday, Brewers and Twins wind up going 10 innings.
6: And the pitch. And a ladder.
2: Walk-off single in the 10th, third career walk-off hit, his first in September of 2024. 620 WTMJ in 2024. And the game against the Phillies. Speaking of the Phillies, and speaking of strikeouts, Phillies getting a few from their starter.
6: One ball, two strikes, the windup by Luzardo. Here's the pitch. Swing and a miss, struck him out. A dozen today for Jesus Luzardo. As he punches out 12 Toronto Blue Jays. 7 strong innings for the left-hander today. Boy, do the Phillies need that.
2: His 5th double-digit strikeout game this season. 12 strikeouts in his 7 innings of work for the Phillies. He would get some offensive support as well.
6: Here's the pitch. Swung on in the air, left field. It's deep.
5: Going back is Snyder to the wall. Look it up. It's gone. And so is the home run drought for Tyler Schwarber.
6: gets a three-run opposite field homer, his 34th of the year, and it's 3-0 Phillies. Beaver with a wind-up to 2-0. And a swing and a high drive, deep right field. The floodgates are open. That is way up into the second deck. Kyle Schwarber with his second home run of the day. His 35th on the season. And it's 4-2 Phillies.
2: Two homers, Jared, 35 on the season, drove in four runs, but they would also go to extra innings. 12 innings, in fact.
6: Estrada ready for letters, his 0-1 pitch on the way. Swinging a ground ball up the middle, it's through, it's a base hit, and the game's over. The Phillies win it, Terry Hill, with a walk-off single, past the drawing infield, and the Phillies finally get their fourth walk-off victory of the season, a 7-6 win. In 12 over the Jays.
2: Sports Radio 94, WIP, 7-6 the final. As you heard, Lizardo with a dozen strikeouts, Kyle Schwarber with two home runs, and the Phillies walking off the 12 there. Now 5-5 in extra inning games this season, their fourth walk-off win. Also going to 10 will be the Braves and the Yankees.
9: Blackburn fires, and a ground ball to the right side, and threw up in the middle, into right center field. Kim's around third, he's going to score, and Michael Harris, the second, comes through. Big clutch RBI, Braves on top, 2-1.
2: They're getting the fan, that would be the difference in the game. Braves winning 2-1. That would be how the game ended. The interesting part of the day was how it began. By way of background, up in the Wayback Machine. Go back to the fifth inning of Saturday's game. Chris Sale on the mound for the Braves. And he's got a runner at third.
9: And Chris Sale's been followed for a ball by the home plate umpire. Sale's coming into the home plate area to ask what he did. Walt White's coming out, trying to separate Sale from Dan Rozell. And Walt Weiss is very adamantly arguing this. But the ball forces a run in and gives the Yankees a 3-2 lead. And now Walt's been thrown out of the game. Walt takes his hat off, and he is really giving it to Rozell.
2: That was not around 6-8 of the fans. Box was called because Sale didn't declare he would be pitching from the windup. The umpire said he did declare he would pitch from the windup. Fire at bat, but did not do so ahead of the at bat for Austin Wells, which is where he was called for the ball. Sale. That was an upset call. Ball Weiss, as you heard, got him out of there. Continued the argument, and it was Weiss who got tossed up from that game. But apparently, Chris Sale didn't get to say everything he wanted to before his manager came out. So as the umpires walked out of the locker room onto the field for Sunday's game, Sale said something. That got him tossed. Before anybody even got to home plate on Sunday to exchange the lineup cards. Or Center All Night. ESPN Radio. Sunday night games. Padres, Astros.
10: One strike pitch. Sheets. The club's one out toward right and deep going back. Turmel looks. It's gone. A homer. Gavin Sheets. 15th of the season. Third for the Padres tonight. And for Sheets, his first since the All-Star break. 5-2 San Diego. Runner goes. The pitch. And here's a fly ball. Left field toward the corner. Off the bat of Austin Hayes. And a home run in his first at bat as a San Diego Padre. Welcome to your new team, Austin Hayes. A two-run shot. 7-2 San Diego.
2: Austin Hayes signed with Padres Sonny. Fourth player in Padres history with a pinch hit home run in his team debut. Mark Barrett was the first to do it in 1991. Seth Smith in 2014. Gavin Sheets last year, and now Austin Hayes did it on Sunday, part of the Padres' 7-2 win over the Astros. Fernando Tatis also goes yard, his 11th homer of the season, third homer in his last five games. Padres get the 7-2 win. You, of course, heard it here on ESPN Radio. Our team, Roxy Bernstein, Doug Glanville, had the call from San Diego. Roxy.
10: Jay, tonight in San Diego, Sunday Night Baseball went to the Padres. They fell behind early, hit four home runs, and their pitching staff was lights out, Doug. They retired the last 22 Astros in a row. 7-2 the Padres get the win tonight over Houston.
11: You know, just as a masterful performance by the Padres, pitching, the rotation, their staff, everybody through and through. They had 8 innings where they were 1-2-3 innings. I mean, just perfection. They didn't walk a single batter. And outside of that home run and after the home run, they always talk about putting up a zero after you're responding to a disappointing inning, giving up a two-run homer. Well, they did that, and then they didn't allow a single base runner after that home run. And what does that do? That gives your offense a chance to tack on runs, to come back. They responded in the next inning with a home run, and then it was nothing but home runs from then on. So some of the acquisitions, Austin Hayes, are showing that they have some platoon advantages that are working. They got guys like Manjifo who are playing really well, and Tatis is looking like the star that he is. There's just a lot of positive to feel like this Padre team not only played well here, they got better at the trade deadline with Robbie Ray, Casey Mize, and so on. So a lot of reasons to be optimistic. May not be able to catch the Dodgers, never say never, but that wild card is well within striking distance.
10: They're only one game back of both the Diamondbacks and the Phillies for the second and third wild card spots in the National League. For San Diego homers tonight, Jackson Merrill, Fernando Tatis Jr., Gavin Sheets, and then Austin Hayes, a pinch-hit homer in his first at-bat as a San Diego Padre. Randy Vasquez, the winner over Christian Javier's Dalton Varsho, hit his first homer tonight for the Astros since the trade from Toronto. Once again, our final is 7-2 the Padres over the Astros for Doug Glanville. I'm Roxy Bernstein right here on your home for Sunday Night Baseball, ESPN Radio, and the ESPN app. We go back to Jay Reynolds in the studio.
2: All right, Roxy, you also mentioned the Dodgers and trying to catch the Dodgers in the National League. Dodgers are doubled up by the Diamondbacks on Sunday 4-2. Dodgers' 8th loss in their last 9 games. ESPN senior writer Buster Olin.
12: After the All-Star game, I talked to a bunch of players on other teams about the Dodgers, and their responses are almost uniform, which is like, the Dodgers are a great team, and yes, it'll be difficult to beat in the postseason, but it's baseball, because the Dodgers have stuff to sort out. First and foremost on the list this morning would be the closer situation with Edwin Diaz, right? Who last night blew another save. He is at 10.80 ERA. He's led 25 base runners in 10 innings. Then there's the question of Shohei Ohtani. Will he actually be able to come back and pitch at some point? Or will that left knee be problematic? How will they sort through the catching situation with the two injured guys? The Dodgers are vulnerable. They will be vulnerable going into the postseason. They will be favorites. But any people with other teams are going to feel like, hey, we got a shot.
2: Dodgers with their third straight series loss, their longest drought of the season. Sports Center all night, ESPN Radio, speaking of a team that's going to make some noise in the postseason. Minnesota Lynx, 103-90 winners over the Wings on Sunday. Kayla McBride, a career high of 43 points.
13: I don't think you're ever like, how do you wake up feeling good,
2: Sunday, and due to the 43-point game that she had, 10 of 14 from three-point range, most three-pointers in a game in WNBA history.
13: It's something I definitely have to reflect on. I mean, obviously, you just try to be present in it, take in energy. My teammates, because you know, we've been through so much, like even through the season, it's like there's so much adversity that goes on. So when you have a good moment, you want to just like soak it all in. And I'm just very grateful. You know, I'm 34 years old, I'm 13 years in the league. I'm exactly where I want to be. You know, coming back here in the offseason is the best gift I ever made. I'm so grateful for the city of Minneapolis for just loving me and what they do. They're everything. The child's tribulations, you good games, bad games. I've gone over 7 over 8. You know what I mean? But then you have moments like this where they're right there and then the first one's like chanting your name, even if it's Andoverman. And I'm really aware of my feet are. That's the best thing I can do. Like, basketball is such a big part of my life, but who I am as a person, who I've grown to be in the city, to me, it's like there's no price I can put on that. And so today, I'm just so grateful. My best friends in the city, you know, family group chat, you know, my teammates, just right where I want to be.
2: Minnesota Lynx made 18 threes in the game, most in a single game in franchise history. Of those 18, Caleb McBride had 10 of them, which were her 43-point game and route to the 103-90 win over Dallas. Washington Mystics, meanwhile, continue their win streak. 95-75, a 20-point win over the Mercury for Washington. That's now 7 straight wins. ESPN analyst Andrea Carter.
14: If you think reading into it means take it seriously, you do need to take this Mystics team seriously. They hang their hat on the defensive end. It's tough. This is a team defensively, and they have a big three offensively. So it's a trophy

0: and toughness. So offensively, they have a system. They play fast. They play together. We feel on your wedding. It's extremely tough hustle plays. They just added Benaja Laney. And when you think about this win streak that they're on, it's not against teams at the bottom of the league. Right? They beat the Valkyries. They beat the Aces. They beat Dallas twice. They beat Atlanta. These are top teams in the league that the Mystics have been able to take down. So give the Mystics a lot of credit, and I expect them to make a run. They also, as of today, have the fifth easiest remaining schedule.
1: Washington Mystics get their seventh straight win, 95-75, their first 20-point win of the season. Seventh straight win, first win over that span. By double digits. Who should be held accountable? That's next. 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
1: 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Don Nelson, second winningest coach in NBA history, five-time NBA champ, member of the Hall of Fame, died at the age of 86. Family announced that on Sunday, spent 14 seasons in the NBA as a player, won those five titles in 11 seasons with the Celtics. Lost the entire number 19 in the late 70s. Immediately following his playing career, Don Nelson joined the Milwaukee Bucks as an assistant coach, starting the 1976 season. 15 games into that season, he was promoted to head coach after Larry Costello was fired. Nelson spent 31 seasons in the NBA as head coach with the Bucks, Warriors, Knicks, Mavericks. Nelson retired with the most coaching wins ever. That mark was surpassed by Greg Popovich 4 years ago. Don Nelson was 86. Speaking of the NBA, Kawhi Leonard's situation back in the spotlight. He's been at the center of the NBA investigation, or more precisely, his compensation has been at the center of that NBA investigation. There's been the look at the sponsorship deal with the now bankrupt banking company, and now another undisclosed sponsorship agreement allegedly worth millions of dollars. Daktronics, the company that designed the Clippers video board inside the arena. Pablo Torre on his podcast last week saying it was a source who said the sponsorship deal was quote 1,000% a way to circumvent the salary cap. So it's funneling money from the Clippers through Daktronics back to Kawhi. Earlier on ESPN Radio, Matt Jones, Myron Metcalf.
19: It feels like not even just a big deal for Kawhi. It feels like a big deal for the NBA. We don't know what the investigation is going to show. Apparently, according to reports, it may not be completed until sometime during next season. But if you're Kawhi Leonard, if you're Steve Ballmer, you're Clinton, you have to assume, I would think, Matt, that you're about to get one of the most severe punishments we have ever seen. Because one thing about Adam Silver is he will set a standard. And if, in fact, there is something that is wrong or illegal or unethical behind these deals, I think Adam Silver is going to dish out one of the worst punishments we've seen. What I have yet to see, however, is where is the definitive tie between the sponsorships, Kawhi, and the Clippers? I'm not saying they don't exist, but I think if you're Kawhi, that probably is the argument. You've been a lawyer, and I was thinking about this when I read it. You've been a lawyer.
20: Yes.
19: I give you a chance to represent Kawhi Leonard right now, or the Clippers, or the NBA. You get those three choices, and you want to win the case. Who are you representing right now?
20: Well, the Clippers and Kawhi presumably would be on the same side. I guess the question would be, do you want to, if you're asking me to do the NBA and prosecute him, I think it's actually a fairly easy prosecution. I think the more interesting thing is what is Kawhi and the Clippers, what is their answer going to be? I think what they would probably say is, look, it's not crazy that an entity that has the Clippers scoreboard would choose to use the Clippers' best player, right? It would make sense for their endorsement to be Karl Towns if they use the Clippers' scoreboard. It would make sense to have a Clipper. I mean, the question will be, was this prearranged by Clippers' ownership? So if they can find out that the Clippers use these companies,

0: launched the investigation into the Clippers and Leonard in September. 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
1: On Friday, Konai Tomahawks
2: the ball. He drives one out to right. That's way deep, and it is gone. It was 39 coming in. He met about eye high, and Griff drills his 12th home run this year.
0: He hit two on Sunday, 2 for 4. Both of the hits were home runs. Konine's first career multi-homer game as the Marlins beat the Angels 12-3.
3: Grant, your first career multi-homer game. I don't know which one was more impressive. The one the exit below of 115 or the one that came off a pitch with 39 miles per hour. Do you have one more impressive too?
4: Yeah, honestly, I think position player at-bats are pretty hard, so I'd say that one. I never really faced pitches that are going that slow, so that was definitely a cool one.
3: How were you able to stay on that pitch?
4: I utilized a toe tap. You know, I'm not usually a toe tapper, but I think after he threw me the first one, they slowed it way down. You have to just basically not move until it's right in front of you, so it's like hitting off a tee.
3: Your first home run, also very impressive, 115 miles per hour off the bat. That's the hardest hit baseball by Marlin this season. It sounded different to us on the broadcast. Did it sound different to you in the moment?
4: I didn't really hear it, honestly. I think I'm just like, I never really hear myself hit it. It definitely felt good. I feel like I knew it right away. I think that was probably my best feeling one of the season so far.
3: You faced Anderson during the offseason. How much more comfortable did that make you here today against him?
4: Yeah, he's a good buddy of mine. It was definitely cool to get in the box against him, and I was a lot of competing against him, and we faced each other a lot in the offseason, so it definitely helped.
3: All right, Griff, before I let you go, 19 runs for your team these last two games. How did you see the offense come alive?
4: Yeah, just stringing together really good at-bats, you know, up and down the lineup. I think it's good to see, and I think that's what we've been missing a little bit lately, so definitely going to keep it going, and everyone's getting hot, which is nice.
3: Thanks so much for the time, Griff. Congrats.
0: All right, with MLB TV, the Marlins get the big win. Speaking of Florida, got the longest active win streak. 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
10: Sophistication. Class. Strength. Dignity. None of these words have anything to do with Super Troopers 3.
11: 1, 2, 3, go! Marvin House! You guys are too drunk already!
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10: 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Playing only in theater. 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Not admitted without him.
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14: Jalen Hurts just wins all the time. I don't care what his numbers are. I don't care who's the reason for it. He's just the guy that plays quarterback. A team that wins a lot and was 1 second in the MVP voting. I don't understand why he's just continuously dropped down. With all of the stuff we are begging these quarterbacks like Jordan Love and Justin Herbert to do, Jalen Hurts has done.

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7: Kevin McBride, 43-point game in the league, get another win. Washington also running again. That's now 7 straight for the Mets. Phillies get a walk-off win in 12. Brewers a 10-inning walk-off. And a milestone.
8: On the Twins' right fielder, Miz kicks the 0-2 pitch. Swing and a miss. He struck him out. Fastball at 102. A half-hearted effort out of Roden, and that is strikeout number 200 on the season for Jacob Mizorowski.
7: WTMJ Mizorowski, 6 innings, 9 strikeouts, giving him 200 for the season. In 129 in the third inning. Second fewest in the season in baseball history. Brewers wind up winning it in 10. Jake Bauer's walk-off single in the 10th is third career walk-off in his first in September of 2024. Speaking of 10-inning games, Tigers, Giants.
8: Inches delivers the 3-2 lead. Fights it off. This was going to be loose. Over generous and it touches down into right field. Lee over to cut it off at the line, but Riley Green, he comes in to score from second. And a fired up Hallyu Lee puts the Tigers back on top. They take advantage of the free runner as Lee comes up with a big RBI single here in the 10th.
7: 97 won the ticket. Lee, the go-ahead pinch hit single in the 10th. First career go-ahead hit in extra innings of his baseball career. Now has 5 pinch hits this season. Tigers going to a 3-1 win over the Giants. Tigers have won 8 of their last 11. They've outscored their opponents 89-27 over that span. Tigers now 58-60 this season. First time since the end of play on May 7th. They've won 2 games of 500. As the Giants, 2-7 in their last 9 games overall, 2-4 in the last 6 interleague games. Diamondbacks doubling out the Dodgers.
8: A 1-1 pitch from Robleski. Swung on and mashed towards the corner on its way. 2-0 Diamondbacks.
7: Diamondbacks win it. 5-2. 4-2 win over the Dodgers, who now have lost 8 of their last 9 third straight series loss, their longest drought of the season. Thus far, Diamondbacks win the season series against the Dodgers for the first time since 2018. They're 7-6 this year against LA. Sports Center All Night, ESPN Radio. Tampa Bay Rays continuing to win.
9: First pitch to Liam Hicks. Swing a ball, slice over third. It's a base hit to left field. That'll score a couple. Diaz in. Simpson behind him. Juggernaut there coming arrow. In a second, Hicks. As Liam Hicks comes through, it's a 2-run double the other way, and the Rays are up 4-1.
7: Rays is going on a 4-1 win, their 6th consecutive victory. Longest active streak in baseball, tied for their 3rd longest streak this season. Rays are now 15-4 since July 20th. Best in baseball over that span. Mariners with 8 runs scored in the last 6 games. Houston in a 6-game span since 2019. Red Sox have been hot of late, but hitting a bit of a speed bump.
10: As the pitch is swung on, fly ball to left center. Durant going back near the track. Looks like it's going to be off the wall. Into scores. Walden. The throw to second base, not in time. It's a double for Roxy. The A's have a 4-3 lead. They're going crazy in the dugout.
7: 4-3 would be the final. A's get the win, their first series win as well. Defeating the Rockies in mid-June. First time they've won consecutive games since June 25th against the Giants, June 26th against the Angels. They get a 4-3 win over the Red Sox, who take their first series loss since the end of June against the Nationals. It ends a streak of 9 consecutive series wins, 7 longest series win streaks in franchise history. Sports Center All Night, ESPN Radio, 30 for 30's new series, The Betrayal of Shohei Ohtani. Available now on all major podcast platforms. The Betrayal of Shohei Ohtani presented by Gusto. Sunday we saw the Cardinals and Rockies.
4: At home plate, there's a hard hit ball, well struck, deep right center field, and it's gone. That was worth waiting for. A home run by Alec Burleson, deep into the bleachers in right center, his 19th of the year, RBI number 78, and it's 4-1 St. Louis.
11: J.J. Weatherholt waiting for the first pitch, it's on the way.
4: Swing and a fly ball into center field. Garrick is there. He can't get it. Two runs are going to score. J.J. Weatherholt is driven in two. He's going to try and go for three. Here's the throw. He's in safely. Cardinals on top. First pitch swinging. J.J. Weatherholt gives the Cardinals a 6-4 lead, and I smell the coffee.
7: Go ahead, two-run double in the eighth inning on Cardinals Radio Network. Home also scored 2 runs. Cardinals a 7-4 win over Colorado. Falls to 1-5 in its last 6 games. Their starters over that span with ERA just shy of 7. Mets pounding the Pirates.
12: 1-0 pitch, a slam to right center field in deep. Hanging, throwing back. At the track, at the wall, gone! Luis Robert Jr. to right center field. A 2-run home run doubles the Mets' lead. It is 4-0 New York in the third inning. 1-2 delivers. Swung on, hit to left. Valdez on the run, moving over, reaches it. Won't get there, and it rolls all the way to the wall. 1 run scores. Ewing coming to the plate. Lindor flying around the stop sign. He scores. It's a bases-clearing double for Bo Bichette. And the Mets take an 8-1 lead.
7: It would be an 11-1 win over the Pirates. 880 ESPN New York. Bo Bichette 5-for-5, scored 3 runs, drove in 3. Second player this season with a 5-hit, 3 RBI, 3-run game. Mets winning 5 of their last 6. And that's going to be familiar to Mets fans. Doing some damage for Baltimore.
13: Hawaii. That's ripped up the left field line. Home run distance if it stays fair. And it bangs off the pole. It is gone. A screaming line drive home run. They stay true up to left field chalk. And the Orioles have a 2-run blast from Pete Alonso.
14: He drives it deep to the gap in left center field.
13: Way back to beat him down. Alonso has another one. A 2-run shot for the Polar Bear. 7-3 Baltimore.
7: 10-5 would be the final. Orioles double up the Rangers. WBAL call. Pete Alonso, 3-for-3, 2 homers. He now has 25 on the season. Orioles win at 10-5 with Alonso driving in 4 of the 10 runs. Sports Center All Night, ESPN Radio. Football. We saw the Hall of Fame game this weekend. We also saw a career decision. Lions veteran quarterback Teddy Bridgewater deciding to step away from the team during training camp. He was officially placed on the reserve retired list. Ahead of practice on Sunday, Coach Dan Campbell says he believes this retirement should stick for Bridgewater. Lions turning around, signing veteran quarterback Josh Dobbs to a one-year deal worth almost $1.5 million. Earlier on ESPN Radio, Ethan Donnelly and Mia O'Brien.
15: I don't think the backup quarterback spot necessarily moves the needle to whether or not the Detroit Lions will return to the postseason in 2026, but it does bring into question. It's a new-look offense in Motown. Yes, no Teddy Bridgewater, but also no David Montgomery. Yes, you have Penei Sewell. He is switching positions along the offensive line already has, as a matter of fact. Jared Goff back for another year, but how much longer does he have?
16: You're exactly right. I don't think Josh Dobbs moves the needle in any direction, but I think, actions speak louder than words. The type of backup quarterback you choose does let us know a little bit about what kind of mind space, what kind of headspace you're in as a team. Josh Dobbs is a guy that's started 15, 20 games in the NFL. If you bring him in as a backup and you guarantee him almost $500,000, like kind of pretty quickly after you realize you have an opening and backup, you want somebody that can protect a winning team for a month, right? Similar to what Dan Campbell was talking about with Teddy Bridgewater in New Orleans, right? If you get 5 weeks on a contender and you aren't equipped to deal with that, you know, you go 1-4, 0-5, that can tank a contender's chance. But the Lions window, I think, is still open. But I think last year was a real cold glass of water to the face to them. It's like, oh, just because you have, you know, a super exciting small core of Gibbs and Amon-Ra St. Brown and Penei Sewell and some of the guys on the defense, just because you have this really small exciting core doesn't guarantee you like a division round minimum every single year. So I think they're going to be a little bit more urgent. Right? This Josh Dobbs move was quick. They had a couple young guys in for workouts. Jake Haner was in for a workout. Jack Plummer, the UFL MVP, they had in for a workout. And they decided to go with the more veteran options. To me, that means they know they're protecting a urgent contender. Like, it's now or never is how they're looking at it, even if we all agree they probably have a couple of months.
17: And with bringing in Dobbs, it'll be his second stint with the Lions. He was on the practice squad in 2022. 31-year-old spent last season with the Drake Mays backup. The Patriots. Speaking of quarterbacks, guys like Haynes King and Carson Beck were in the spotlight at the Hall of Fame game. Saw the Panthers and Cardinals getting on the field in Ohio earlier on ESPN Radio. Sam Ravish and Perry Lyles Jr.
18: The Hall of Fame game for me usually feels like a bad Christmas. Like, yes, this day is coming. I can't wait. And building up all this moment. And then the first, like, three downs are, like, your good presence. And then the rest of it, you're like, first of all, like, socks. This is fantastic. Like, I definitely wanted this. Like, this game, though, was fun. I do think that there is potential for Carson Beck to actually be the starter at some point during the season. I don't think he's going to start game one. Because otherwise, why would the Cardinals have restructured the Cody Brissett's contract? But I do think we'll end up seeing Carson Beck. I do think Carson Beck can be an NFL quarterback.
19: Stats aside, I don't even really care about stats in this game, but you want to see how some of the younger players just look in an NFL uniform. Not just how they look on the field, but look comparative to the rest of the NFL players, because sometimes you look at a player in an NFL uniform that you thought was big in college, ain't that big against some of the NFL players that you see. And I thought both Haynes and Carson Beck held their own in that game. He proved he belongs in the Cardinals quarterback battle. I thought he showed great poise in the pocket, which is something he's always had a strong suit for. I thought he read the field incredibly well. He didn't take too many chances. To your point, Jacoby Brissett is still favorite to start, but I would be surprised if he doesn't at least end up battling for that QB2 spot with Gardner Minshew.
17: NFL also giving us the Hall of Fame weekend, which puts the class of 2026 in the spotlight. Obviously, Drew Brees, Larry Fitzgerald, Luke Kuechly, Adam Vinatieri. Ron Woodson was inducted in 2009. Holy goal, it's what that's like.
20: I was in Utah. Gentleman who hit the bus, and when it first starts out, it does not look like me. It does not look like this doesn't look like me. He's molded this thing out of clay. We were sitting there, for about 6 hours, and as he's measuring everything and looking, measuring everything, moving the clay around, and when I looked at it again, I had my 3.5 hours. And I was like, okay, it's starting to look like it. And when it was done, that's when I said, okay, I got much respect for what the guy was doing. But I didn't see the final done product until the Hall of Fame.
21: When did you really, while you were playing a little bit after, when did you really think to yourself, I'm probably going to be a Hall of Fame?
20: I never thought about it. I mean, I was working for the NFL Network the year I went into the Hall of Fame, and I remember being in Tampa, and we were walking across the bridge while I'm going to work. And as I get to work, and I think Rich Eisen was there, we're going to do photo access. They pop up on the screen, my wife and my whole neighborhood, all with 26 jerseys on. And they're like, Welcome to the Hall of Fame. And I'm like, okay, don't you cry. You better not cry on national TV. Do not cry on national TV. So I never really thought of myself as a Hall of Famer. I just play ball because I enjoy playing football.
2: Ron Woodson mentioning the guys, and he's back here. So are the goalies. They're back. And big day. 10 a.m. Eastern right here on ESPN Radio. Well, who will be able to compete come playoff time? That's next. 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
4: Parker Morrison makes the grab, and dreams of championship have come true for North Carolina. Your World Series champions.
3: Putting it in Greenville, North Carolina, fourth Little League World Softball World Series title for the state, already fourth most of any state behind Texas, Florida, and California. Third consecutive season, the championship was won with a shutout. They win a 2-0 over Kentucky. First Little League Softball World Series Championship game appearance, second year as a program. It was Florida winning the third place game in 5-4 win over New Jersey. WNBA Valkyries and Sparks.
5: Being chased around Salon. Salon. One of the sharpshooters on this Valkyries team.
3: Caught on ESPN, the Valkyries, an 84-78 win over the Sparks, fifth straight win over L.A. Valkyries are 23-9, matching the win total from last season. The Lynx with the Sparks lost to the Valkyries. The Lynx clinching a playoff berth. They are somebody to be reckoned with come the postseason, says ESPN analyst Andrea Carter.
6: There are other teams, the Aces. I've got Golden State high on that list. You talk about a team that hangs their hat on the defensive end. I do think New York Liberty needs to get healthy. Atlanta bringing back Bree Jones is going to be huge for their team. Again, being able to compete with Minnesota. They had some tough battles this season. But Minnesota, to me, they check every single box. It's like the depth, offensively, defensively, having that chemistry. They are healthy with getting the piece of Collier back. I mean, you talk about a team that like, look at what they were able to do this weekend. They took down the Las Vegas Aces, and that was a game where Nafisa Collier and Olivia Miles combined for 48 points. That was on Saturday. And then on Sunday, we're sitting here watching Caitlin McBride knock down all these threes. She set a WNBA record with 10 made threes. I have yet to mention Courtney Williams. I have yet to mention Tommy Howard, who has been excellent and efficient in this Minnesota Lynx offense. To me, they have the depth, they have the offensive chemistry, they have the defensive chemistry, they have the winningest coach of all time in Cheryl Reeve. They got a rookie in Olivia Miles, who is sensational and seems to elevate all of the players around her. There are a lot of good things working for Minnesota. And the other teams that I just mentioned, I wouldn't count those teams.
3: Las Vegas Aces are the reigning champs. Sunday, though, not looking really like a championship team on ABC, no less.
6: There are others.
7: Protus. Off to John. So she has one more. Even giving a smile to Johannes after she calls the timeout.
3: Liberty, a 111-71 rout of the Aces. Asia Wilson, Jackie Young, Chelsea Gray did not play. Starting five hadn't played together this season for Las Vegas. The starters combined for 19 points and a 40-point loss, limiting the third-largest win in franchise history. SportsCenter All Night, ESPN Radio, back to baseball. Nationals and Reds.
8: Reds, that's it. Delivers it. Jamaro lines it right center field through the gap. That's going to get down and go to the wall. Score. Young behind him, he will score. On a two-run double right center field for Andre Jamaro. Continues his hot inning. Two more RBIs. The Nationals break this one open here in the bottom of the eighth inning.
3: National Radio Network, they go to a 7-1 win over Cincinnati. Cincinnati Nationals' third straight win. Now, Clippers going 1-7 from the end of July to number 6th of August. Nationals' first sweep of the Reds, 2024 Reds with their third straight loss. Cubs putting up double digits on the Royals.
0: Two downs, Bregman at first, Ian Happ at the plate, the pitch. Happ swings, and it's a high fly ball, deep right. Cavalier back, this one's way out of here. Two-run home run, Ian Happ. And the Cubs now up 7-2 over the Royals here in the sixth inning for Happ. That's his 20th home run of the year. The pitch. Amaya hits a high fly ball, deep left. Marte turns around.
3: With the call, it's a 10-2 win over the Royals. Eighth straight road series win dating back to June for Chicago. Sports Center All Night ESPN Radio. 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
3: Thanksgiving, a jam-packed Sunday of the majors, and we begin in Boston. And something that has rarely happened lately, the Red Sox lose a series. The A's take 2 out of 3. This was the game winner at the top of the ninth at Fenway. Call on Talk 650 from KTSE.
10: As the pitch is swung on, fly ball to left center, Durant going back near the track. Looks out, it's going to be off the wall. And his score is Walton. The throw to second base, not in time. It's a double for Muncie. The A's have a 4-3 lead. They're going crazy in the dugout.
9: Number 4.
3: Sunday Night Baseball in San Diego and a Padres newcomer paying instant dividends in a rout of the Astros. 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
11: Runner goes, a pitch, and here's a fly ball left field toward the corner. Off the bat of Austin Hayes, and a home run at his first at bat as a San Diego Padre. Welcome to your new team, Austin Hayes. A two-run shot, 7-2 San Diego.
3: The polar bear powers up with a pair for the Orioles in Texas on WBAL.
12: The pitch, he drives this deep to the gap in left center field. Way back up, baby goes. Alonso has another one. A two-run shot for the polar bear. 7-3 Baltimore.
9: Number 2.
3: The Phillies avoid the sweep to the Blue Jays, but they need to go extras in Philadelphia. 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
13: Strider ready at the letters. His 0-1 pitch on the way. Swinging a ground ball up the middle. It's a base hit. The game's over. The Phillies win it. Derek Hill with a walk-off single. Pass the run in infield. And the Phillies finally get their fourth walk-off victory of the season. A 7-6 win.
3: And for the second straight day, another walk-off win for the team with the top record. The Brewers do it at 74-44. The final call at 620 WTMJ.
9: And the pitch.
3: Get the win in 10 innings. And the Elvis get 10 strikeouts from Jacob Mizorowski. He gets 9, but he does reach 200 for the season. More on that next in his reaction as SportsCenter All Night continues. 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
3: The Braves and Yanks wrap up their series in the Bronx.
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38: Miz kicks the 0-2 pitch. Swing and a miss. He struck him out. Fastball in 1-0-2.
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3: 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ESPN App. SiriusXM Gently. The last time we heard the name Spencer Strider, the Braves were shutting him down because of inflammation in his right elbow. That was a couple of months ago, and he's still on the IL. But it was back in 2023. Spencer Strider set the mark for the fewest innings needed in a season to reach 200 strikeouts. He did it in 123 and a third. Sunday for the Brewers. Mizorowski hitting the plateau.
38: On the Twins' right fielder, Miz kicks the 0-2 pitch. Swing and a miss. He struck him out. Fastball at 102. A half-hearted effort out of Roden, and that is strikeout number 200 on this season for Jacob Mizorowski.
3: 620 WTMJ Mizorowski. Six innings, nine strikeouts, reaching 200 this season. He does it in 129 and a third inning. Second fewest of the season. In baseball, he's 3 second only to Spencer Strider.
40: 200 strikeouts, was that even the goal of yours this season? Is that milestone you think to you?
41: Not really. I mean, it's cool. Like, definitely an honor, you know. I was sure I was saying those guys don't get there in the season, so that was cool because, you know, I think there's bigger to go for, so, you know, that's what we're looking for.
3: Mizorowski at the age of 24. Joint Spencer Strider is the only pitcher since 1889 under the age of 25 to reach 200 strikeouts in 22 or fewer games. As for this game on Sunday, Brewers and Twins wind up going 10 innings.
38: And the pitch. And a line to left center field. It's not for a base hit. Terrain's around third. Here comes the throw home. Terrain is safe. Terrain got to the backside of the plate. They got it there safely. And the Brewers walk off the Twins here this afternoon.
3: Nick Bowers, the walk-off single of the 10th, 3rd career walk-off hit, his first in September of 2024. 620 WTMJ in 2024. That hit came against the Phillies. And speaking of strikeouts, Phillies getting a view from their starter.
38: One ball, two strikes, the wind-up by Luzardo. Here's the pitch. Swing and a miss, struck him out. 1,000 today for Jesus Luzardo. As he punches out 12 Toronto Blue Jays. 7 strong innings for the left-hander today. Boy, do the Phillies need that.
3: Double-digit strikeout game this season. 12 strikeouts in his 7 innings of work for the Phillies. He'll get some offensive support as well.
38: Here's the pitch. Swung on, hit here, left field. It's deep. Going back is Snyder to the wall. Looking up, it's gone. And so is the home run drop for Kyle Schwarber. It's a 3-run opposite field homer. His 34th of the year. And it's 3-0 Phillies. Beaver with a wind-up at 2-0. And a swing and a high drive deep right field. The floodgates are open. That is way up into the second deck. Kyle Schwarber with his second home run of the day. His 35th on the season. And it's 4-2 Phillies.
3: Two homers. Jared 35 on the season. Drove in 4 runs. But the game would also go to extra innings. 12 innings in fact.
38: Estrada ready at the letters. His 0-1 pitch on the way. Swinging a ground ball up the middle. It's through. It's a base hit. And the game's over. The Phillies win it. Eric Hill with a walk-off single. Pass to Dron in infield. And the Phillies finally get their 4th walk-off victory of the season. A 7-6 win in 12 over the Jays.
3: Sports Radio 94, WIP, 7-6 the final. As you heard, Luzardo with a dozen strikeouts, Kyle Schwarber with 2 home runs, and Phillies walked it off and told they are now 5-5 in extra inning games this season. Their 4th walk-off win. Also going 10 would be the Braves and the Yankees.
38: Blackburn fires. And a ground ball to the right side and threw up in the middle. Into right center field. Kim's around 3rd. He's going to score. And Michael Harris, the 2nd, comes through. Big clutch RBI. Braves on top 2-1.
3: Into the band. That would be the difference in the game. Braves win it 2-1. That would be how the game ended. The interesting part of the day was how it began. By the way, background, up in the Wayback Machine. Go back to the 5th inning of Saturday's game. Chris Sale on the mound for the Braves. Yankees had a runner at 3rd.
0: And Chris Sale's been called for a ball by the home plate umpire. Sale's coming into the home plate area to ask what he did. Walt White's coming out, trying to separate Sale from Dan Mazzell. And Walt Weiss is very adamantly arguing this. But the ball forces a run in and gives the Yankees a 3-2 lead. And now Walt's been thrown out of the game. Walt takes his hat off, and he has really given it to himself.
3: That was out on 6-8 of the fan. The balk was called because Sale didn't declare he would be pitching from the lineup. And the umpire said he did declare he would pitch from the lineup for the prior at-bat, but did not do so ahead of the at-bat to Austin Wells, which is where he was called for the balk. Sale, Strike was upset with the call. Walt Weiss, as you heard, got him out of there, continued the argument, and it was Weiss who got tossed from that game. But apparently Chris Sale didn't get to say everything he wanted to before his manager came out. So as the umpires walked out of the locker room out of the field for Sunday's game, they said something that got him tossed. Before anybody even got to home plate on Sunday to exchange the lineup cards. Sports Center All Night, ESPN Radio, Sunday night game, Padres, Astros.
38: One strike pitch, Sheets, clubs one out toward right and deep going back. Trammell looks, gone, homer! Gavin Sheets, 15th of the season,
37: machines his first since the All-Star break. 5-2 San Diego. Runner goes, the pitch, and here's a fly ball left field toward the corner. Off the bat of Austin Hayes, and a home run in his first at bat as the San Diego Padres. Welcome to your new team, Justin Hayes. A two-run shot, 7-2 San Diego.
3: Tonight, he signed with Padres, Sonny, fourth player in Padres history with a pinch hit home run in his team debut. Barrett was the first to do it in 1991, Seth Smith in 2014, Gavin Sheets last year, and now Austin Hayes did it on Sunday, part of the Padres 7-2 win over the Astros. Fernando Tatis also goes yard, his 11th homer of the season, third homer in his last five games. Padres get the 7-2 win. He was fortunate here on ESPN Radio. Our team, Roxy Bernstein, Don Glanville, have the call from San Diego. Roxy.
37: Jay, tonight in San Diego, Sunday Night Baseball went to the Padres. They fell behind early, hit four home runs, and a pitching staff was lights out. They retired the last 22 Astros in a row. 7-2, the Padres get the win tonight over Houston.
1: You know, this is a masterful performance by the Padres, pitching, the rotation, the staff, everybody through and through. They had eight innings where they were 1-2-3. I mean, just in fashion. They didn't walk a single batter. And outside of that home run and after the home run, they always talk about putting up a zero after you're responding to a disappointing inning, giving up a two-run homer. Well, they did that, and then so they didn't allow a single base runner after that home run. And what does that do? That gives your offense a chance to attack on a run, to come back. They responded in the next inning with a home run, and then it was nothing but home runs from then on. So some of the acquisitions, Austin Hayes, they're showing that they have some potential advantages that are working. They got guys like Mankiefo are playing really well, and Tatis is looking like the star that he is. There's just a lot of positive to feel like when the Padres team not only played well here, they got better at the trade deadline with Robbie Ray, Casey Mize, and so on. So a lot of reasons to be optimistic. I may not be able to catch the Dodgers, never say never, but that wild card is well over the strike.
37: They're only one game back of both the Diamondbacks and the Phillies for the second and third wild card spots in the National League. Four San Diego homers tonight, Jackson Merrill, Fernando Tatis Jr., Gavin Sheets, and an Austin Hayes, a pinch hit homer in his first at bat as a San Diego Padre. Randy Vasquez, the winner over Christian Javier, as Dalton Varsho hit his first homer tonight for the Astros since the trade from Toronto. Once again, our final is 7-2 Padres over the Astros for Doug Glanville. I'm Roxy Bernstein, right here on your home for Sunday Night Baseball, ESPN Radio, and ESPN app. So go back to Jay Reynolds in this week.
3: All right, Roxy, you also mentioned the Dodgers and trying to catch the Dodgers in the National League. Dodgers are doubled up by the Diamondbacks on Sunday, 4-2. The Dodgers eighth loss in their last nine games. ESPN senior writer Buster Olney.
2: The All-Star game, I talked to a bunch of players on other teams about the Dodgers, and their responses were almost uniform, which is like, the Dodgers are a great team, and yes, it'll be difficult to beat in the postseason, but it's baseball, because the Dodgers have stuff to sort out. First and foremost on the list this morning would be their closer situation with Edwin Diaz, right? Who last night blew another save. He is at 10.80 ERA. He's allowed 25 base runners in 10 innings. Then there's the question of Shohei Ohtani. Will he actually be able to come back and pitch at some point? Or will that left knee be problematic? How will they sort through their catching situation with the two injured guys? The Dodgers are vulnerable. They will be vulnerable going into the postseason. They will be favorites. But I think with other teams, they're going to feel like, hey, we got a shot.
3: Dodgers with their third straight series loss in an August drop. Season Sports Center all night. ESPN Radio speaking of teams. Going to make some noise in the postseason. Minnesota Lynx. 103-90 winners over the Wings on Sunday. Kayla McBride, a career high 43 points.
40: Very low key after game, so you know, it's hard playing back to back. Like, you know, your body's going to be tired. So it's like, how can you show up for yourself, give yourself that energy, little juice? And that we did that for each other. You know, I'm just like, I was sitting out there, whoever gets deals, I was on that feet, played a great game, really good spin, Josh as well. Getting out of transition has been a lot of fun. So, just feeling the energy, just trying to get a dub. You know what I mean? That's been a great time.
3: 24 hours for Kayla McBride, and on Sunday, in route to the 43-point game that she had. 10 of 14 from three-point range, most three-pointers in a game in WNBA history.
40: It's something I'll definitely like reflect on. You know, obviously, you just try to be present in it and take in the energy. My teammates, you know, we've been through so much. Like, even through the season, it's like there's so much adversity that goes on. So when you have a good moment, you want to get to soak it all in. And I'm just very, very cool. You know, I'm 34 years old. My 13th year in the league. I'm exactly where I want to be. You know, coming back here in Austin was the best season I ever made. I'm so grateful to the city of Minneapolis for just loving me the way that they do. Through everything, the trials, tribulations, good games, bad games, I've gone on for seven or eight. You know what I mean? But then you have moments like this, and they're right there, and then the first one is like, chanting your name, these are the kids from government. That's the best thing I can give you. Like, basketball is such a big part of my life, but who I am as a person, who I've grown to be in the city, like, there's no price I can put on that. And so today, I'm just so grateful. My best friends in the stand, you know, family group chats, you know, my teammates, just right where I want to be.
3: Minnesota Lynx made 18 threes in the game, most in a single game in franchise history. Of those 18, Kayla McBride had 10 of them, which was her 43-point game and route to the 103-90 win over Dallas. Washington Mystics, meanwhile, continue their win streak. 95-75, 20-point win over the Mercury for Washington. That's now 7 straight wins. ESPN analyst Andrea Carter.
4: If you think reading into it means take it seriously, you need to take this Mystics thing seriously. They hang their hat on the defensive end. They are a tough physical team defensively, and they have a big three.

0: Washington Mystics get their seventh straight win, 95-75, their first 20-point win of the season. Seventh straight win, their first win over that span by double digits. Who should be held accountable? That's next. Sports Center All Night continues. Fans being ready.
1: The way the Atlanta Falcons are building this. They are paying everyone else to make up for quarterback play. I hate when teams do that.
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0: 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Don Nelson, second winningest coach in NBA history, five-time NBA champ, member of the Hall of Fame, died at the age of 86. Family announced it on Sunday. Spent 14 seasons in the NBA as a player. Won those five titles in 11 seasons with the Celtics. Often retired as number 19 in the late 70s. Immediately following his playing career, Don Nelson joined the Milwaukee Bucks as an assistant coach, starting the 1976 season. 15 games into that season, he was promoted to head coach after Larry Costello was fired. Nelson spent 31 seasons in the NBA as head coach with the Bucks, Warriors, Knicks, Mavericks. Nelson retired with the most coaching wins ever. That mark was surpassed by Greg Popovich 4 years ago. Don Nelson was 86. Speaking of the NBA, the Kawhi Leonard situation back in the spotlight. He's been at the center of the NBA investigation, or more precisely, his compensation has been at the center of that NBA investigation. There's been the look at the sponsorship deal with the now bankrupt banking company. And now another undisclosed sponsorship agreement, allegedly worth millions of dollars. Electronics, the company that designed the Clippers video board inside the arena. Paolo Dore on his podcast last week saying he has a source who said the sponsorship deal was, quote, 1,000% a way to circumvent the salary cap. It was funneling money from the Clippers through Jacktronics back to Kawhi. Earlier on ESPN Radio, Matt Jones, Myron Metcalf.
18: It feels like not even just a big deal for Kawhi. It feels like a big deal for the NBA. We don't know what the investigation is going to show. Apparently, according to reports, it may not be completed until sometime during next season. But if you're Kawhi Leonard, if you're Steve Ballmer, if you're the Clippers, you have to assume, I would think, Matt, that you're about to get one of the most severe punishments we have ever seen. Because one thing about Adam Silver is he will set a standard. And if, in fact, there is something that is wrong, illegal, unethical, behind these deals, I think Adam Silver is going to dish out one of the worst punishments we've seen. What I have yet to see, however, is where is the definitive tie between the sponsorships, Kawhi, and the Clippers. I'm not saying they don't exist, but I think if you're Kawhi, that probably is the argument. You've been a lawyer, and I was thinking about this when I spread the story. You've been a lawyer.
19: Yes.
18: I give you the chance to represent Kawhi Leonard right now, or the Clippers, or the NBA. You get those three choices, and you want to win the case. Who are you representing right now?
19: Well, the Clippers and Kawhi presumably would be on the same side. I guess the question would be, do you want to, if you're asking me to be the NBA and prosecute him, I think it's actually a fairly easy prosecution. I think the more interesting thing is what is Kawhi and the Clippers, what is their answer going to be? I think what they would probably say is, look, it's not crazy that an entity that has the Clippers scoreboard would choose to use the Clippers' best player, right? It wouldn't make sense for their endorsement to be Karl Towns if they do the Clippers' scoreboard. It would make sense to have a Clippers. I mean, the question would be, was this prearranged by Clippers' ownership? So if they can find out that the Clippers use these companies to pay to go around the salary cap, and I think there's an argument that you ban Steve Ballmer, although banning an owner is kind of a weird thing because he's still on the team. Kawhi, I don't think you can ban Kawhi. I mean, it's not Kawhi's job to enforce the salary cap. Kawhi's job is to make money for Kawhi. You know what I mean? The salary cap, Kawhi does not sign an agreement to abide by the salary cap. Kawhi signs an agreement with the Clippers, and if the Clippers break the rules to give Kawhi money, that's on the Clippers. It's not on Kawhi.
0: The NBA launched the investigation into the Clippers, and

0: Homer's career, multi-homer game as the Marlins beat the Angels 12-3.
1: Your first career multi-homer game. I don't know which one was more impressive. The one with the exit velo of 115 or the one that came off a pitch of 39 miles per hour. Do you have one that's more impressive to you?
2: Yeah, honestly, I think position player at bats are pretty hard, so I'd say that one. I never really faced pitches that are going that slow, so that was definitely a cool one.
1: How were you able to stay on that pitch?
2: I utilized the toe tap. You know, I'm not usually a toe tapper, but I think after he threw me the first one, he slowed it way down. You have to just basically not move until that's right in front of you, so it's like hitting off a tee.
1: Well, your first home run, also very impressive, 115 miles per hour off the bat. That's the hardest hit baseball by a Marlin in this season. It sounded different to us on the broadcast. Did it sound different to you in the moment?
2: I didn't really hear it, honestly. I think I'm just like, I never really hear myself hit it. It definitely felt good. I feel like I knew it right away. I think that was probably, you know, my best feeling one of the season so far.
1: You faced Anderson during the offseason. How much more comfortable did that make you here today against him?
2: He's a good buddy of mine, and it was definitely cool to get in the box against him, and I love competing against him, and we faced each other a lot in the offseason, so it definitely helped.
1: All right, Griff, before I let you go, 19 runs for your team these last two games. How did you see the offense come alive?
2: Yeah, just stringing together really good at-bats, you know, up and down the lineup. I think it's good to see, and I think that's what we've been missing a little bit lately, so I guess I got to keep it going, and everyone's getting hot, which is nice.
1: Thanks so much for the time, Griff. Congrats.
0: I'm on MLB TV as the Marlins get the big win. Speaking of Florida, we've got the longest active win streak. 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

0: Jalen Hurts is not the most talented or best quarterback in the league, but he wins. 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
3: Taylor McBride, 43-point game, leads in another win. Washington also winning again. That's now 7 straight for the Mystics. Phillies get a walk-off win in 12. Brewers a 10-inning walk-off. And a milestone.
5: On the Twins, right fielder is kicks the 0-2 pitch. Swing and a miss. He struck him out. Fastball at 102. A half-hearted effort out of Rhodey, and that is strikeout number 200 on the season. For Jacob Mizorowski.
3: 20 WTMJ Mizorowski. 6 innings, 9 strikeouts, giving him 200 for the season. In 129 and a third innings. Second fewest in the season in baseball history. Brewers wind up winning it in 10. Dave Bowers walk-off single in 10th, his third career walk-off hit, his first since September 2024. Speaking of 10-inning games, Tigers, Giants.
5: Henches delivers the 3-2 lead. Fights it off, and this was going to be a loop over Devers, and he touches down in the right field. Lee over to cut it off at the line of Riley Green. He dumps into the score for second, and fired up. How you Lee puts the Tigers back on top. They take advantage of the free runner as Lee comes up with a big RBI single here in the 10th.
3: 97-1 ticket. Lee, the go-ahead pinch hit single in the 10th. First career go-ahead hit in extra innings of his baseball career. Now has 5 pinch hits this season. Tigers go on a 3-1 win over the Giants. Tigers have won 8 of their last 11. They've outscored their opponents 89-27 over that span. Tigers now 58-60 this season. First time since the end of the play on May 7th. They're within 2 games of 500. As for the Giants, 2-7 in their last 9 games overall, 2-4 in the last 6 interleague games. Diamondbacks doubling up the Dodgers.
5: The 1-1 pitch from Robleski. Swung on and mashed towards the corner on its way. 2-0 Diamondbacks.
3: Diamondbacks win it by 2. 4-2 win over the Dodgers, who now have lost 8 of their last 9 third straight series loss, their longest drought of the season thus far. Diamondbacks win the season series against the Dodgers for the first time since 2018. 7-6 this year against LA. SportsCenter All Night, ESPN Radio. Tampa Bay Rays continuing to win.
6: First pitch to Liam Hicks. Swing and a ball sliced over third. It's a base hit to left field. That'll score a couple. Diaz in. Simpson behind him. Chugging a third coming arrow. In a second, Hicks. As Liam Hicks comes through, it's a 2-run double the other way, and the Rays are up 4-1.
3: Rays go on to that 4-1 win. Their 6th consecutive victory. Longest active streak in baseball, tied for their 3rd longest streak this season. Rays are now 15-4 since July 20th. Best in baseball over that span. Mariners with 8 runs scored in the last 6 games, fewest in any 6-game span since 2019. Red Sox have been hot of late, but hitting a bit of a speed bump.
7: As the pitch is swung on, fly ball to left center, Durant going back near the track, looks up, it's going to be off the wall, and the score is Walton, the throw to second base, not in time, it's a double for Muncy, the A's have a 4-3 lead, they're going crazy in the dugout.
3: 4-3 would be the final, the A's get the win, the first series win as well, beating the Rockies in mid-June. The first time they've won consecutive games since June 25th at the Giants and June 26th against the Angels. The A's with a 4-3 win over the Red Sox, who take their first series loss since the end of June against the Nationals. It ends a streak of 9 consecutive series wins, second longest series win streak any franchise in history. Sports Center All Night, ESPN Radio, 30 for 30's new series, The Betrayal of Shohei Ohtani. 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The Betrayal of Shohei Ohtani presented by Gulfstream. Sunday we saw the Cardinals and Rockies.
8: And home plate, there's a hard hit ball, well struck. Deep right center field, and it's gone. It was worth waiting for. A home run by Alec Burleson. Deep into the bleachers in right center, his 19th of the year, RBI number 78, and it's 4-1 St. Louis.
9: J.J. Weatherholt waiting for the first pitch, it's on the way.
10: Swing and a high ball in center field. Derek is there, he can't get it. Two runs are going to score. J.J. Weatherholt is driven in two, he's going to try and go for three. Here's a throw. He's in safely. Cardinals on time. Swinging, J.J. Weatherholt gives the Cardinals a 6-4 lead, and I smell the coffee.
3: Well, a two-run double in the eighth inning on the Cardinals radio network. Weatherholt also scored two runs. Cardinals a 7-4 win over Colorado, which Weatherholt was 1-5 in its last six games. Their starters over that span with an ERA double shy of 7. Mets pounding the Pirates.
11: 1-0 pitch is slammed to right center field and deep. Hanging to the back. At the track, at the wall. Gone! Luis Robert Jr. to right center field. A two-run home run doubles the Mets lead. It is 4-0 New York in the third inning. 1-2 delivers. Swung on, hit to left. Valdez on the run, moving over, reaches out, won't get there, and it rolls all the way to the wall. One run scores. Ewing coming to the plate. Lindor flying around the stop sign. He scores. It's a bases clearing double for Bobichette. And the Mets take an 8-1 lead.
3: It would be an 11-1 win over the Pirates. 880 ESPN New York. Bobichette 5-for-5, scored 3 runs. Drove in 3, second home run of this season. 5-hit, 3 RBI, 3 running game. Mets winning 5 of their last 6. And that's going to be familiar to Mets fans. Doing some damage for Baltimore.
12: 0-1. That's ripped up the left field line. Home run distance if it stays fair. And fans off the pole. It is gone. A screaming line drive home run. Then stayed true up the left field choke. And the Orioles have a 2-run blast from Pete Alonso.
13: He drives it. Deep to the gap in left center field.
10: Alonso has another one. A 2-run shot for the Polar Bear. 7-3 Baltimore.
3: 10-5 would be the final. Orioles double up the Rangers. WBAL with call. Pete Alonso, 3-for-3, 2 homers. He now has 25 on the season. Orioles win at 10-5 with Alonso driving in 4 of the 10 runs. Sports Center All Night, ESPN Radio. Football. We saw the Hall of Fame game this weekend. We also saw a career decision. Lions veteran quarterback Teddy Bridgewater decided to step away from the team during training camp. He was officially placed on the reserve retired list ahead of practice on Sunday. Coach Dan Campbell says he believes this retirement should stick for Bridgewater. Lions turning around, signing veteran quarterback Josh Dobbs to a 1-year deal worth almost $1.5 million. Earlier on ESPN Radio, Donnelly and Mia O'Brien.
14: I don't think the backup quarterback spot necessarily moves the needle to whether or not Detroit Lions will return to the postseason in 2026, but it does bring into question. It's a new look for offense in Motown. Yes. No Teddy Bridgewater, but also no David Montgomery. Yes, you have Penei Sewell. He is switching positions along the offensive line, already has, as a matter of fact. Jared Goff back for another year, but how much longer does he have?
15: You're exactly right. I don't think Josh Dobbs moves the needle in any direction, but I think the right actions speak louder than words. The type of backup quarterback you choose does let us know a little bit about what kind of mind space and kind of headspace you're in as a team. Josh Dobbs is a guy that started 15 or 20 games in the NFL. If you bring him in as a backup and you guarantee him almost $500,000, like kind of pretty quickly after you realize they have an opening as backup, and you want somebody that can protect a winning team for a moment, right? Similar to what Dan Campbell was talking about with Teddy Bridgewater in New Orleans, right? If you get 5 weeks on a contender and you aren't equipped to deal with that, you know, you go 1-4, 0-5, that can tank a contender's chance. The line window, I think, is still open. But I think
16: But last year, with a real cold glass of water to the face to them, that it's like, oh, just because you have, you know, a super exciting small core of Gibbs and Amon-Ra St. Brown and Penei Sewell and some of the guys on the defense, just because you have this really small exciting core doesn't guarantee you, like, a division rounds and minimums every single year. So I think they're going to be a little bit more urgent, right? This Josh Dobbs move was quick. They had a couple young guys in for workouts. Jake Hayner was in for a workout. Jack Plummer, the UFL MVP, they had in for a workout. And they decided to go with the more veteran option, which that means they know they're protecting a urgent contender. Like, it's now or never is how they're looking at it, even if we all agree they probably have a couple.
3: And with bringing in Dobbs, it'll be his second stint with the Lions. He was on the practice squad in 2022. 31-year-old spent last season at Drake May's backup with the Washington Patriots. Speaking of quarterbacks, the guys like Ames King and Carson Beck were in the spotlight at the Hall of Fame game. Saw the Panthers and Cardinals getting on the field in Ohio earlier on ESPN Radio. Sam Ravitch and Perry Lyles Jr.
17: Hall of Fame game to me usually feels like a bad Christmas. Like, yes, this day is coming. I can't wait. It's building up all this momentum. And then the first, like, three downs are, like, good presents. And then the rest of it, you're like, it's hot. This is fantastic. Like, I definitely wanted this. This game, though, was fun. I do think that there is potential for Carson Beck to actually be the starter at some point during the season. I don't think he's going to start game one, because otherwise, why would the Cardinals have restructured Jacoby Brissett's contract? But I do think we'll end up seeing Carson Beck. I do think Carson Beck can be an NFL quarterback.
18: Stats aside, I don't really care about stats in this game. You want to see how some of the younger players just look in an NFL uniform. Not just how they look on the field, but look comparative to the rest of the NFL players, because sometimes you look at a player in an NFL uniform that you thought was big in college, ain't that big against some of the NFL players that you see. And I thought both Haynes and Carson Beck held their own in that game. He proved he belongs in the Cardinals quarterback battle. I thought he showed great poise in the pocket, which is something he's always had a strong suit for. I thought he read the field incredibly well. He didn't take too many chances. To your point, Jacoby Brissett, I still favored to start, but I would be surprised if he doesn't at least end up battling for that QB2 spot with Gardner Minshew.
3: NFL also giving us the Hall of Fame weekend with the class of 2026 in the spotlight. Obviously, Drew Brees, Larry Fitzgerald, Luke Kuechly, Adam Vinatieri. Rod Woodson was inducted in 2009. The goal is what that's like.
19: I was in Utah with the gentleman who did the bust, and when it first starts out, it does not look like it. This is going to look like me. He's like, he's molding this thing out of clay. We're sitting there, and I was here for about 6 hours. And as he's measuring everything, measuring everything, moving the clay around. And when I looked at it again, like the final 3.5 hours, then I was like, okay, it's starting to look like me. And when it was done, that's when I said, okay, yes. I got much respect for what the guy was doing, but I didn't see the final done product until the Hall of Fame.
20: When did you really, was it while you were playing a little bit after, when did you really think to yourself, I'm probably going to be a Hall of Famer?
19: I never thought about it. I mean, I was working for the NFL Network the year I went into the Hall of Fame, and I remember being in Tampa, we were walking across the bridge, I was going to work. And as I get to work, and I think Rich is there, we're going to do total access, they pop up on the screen, my wife and my whole neighborhood, all 26 jerseys on, and they're like, welcome to the Hall of Fame. And I'm like, okay, don't you cry. You better not cry on national TV. You do not cry on national TV. So I never really thought of myself as a Hall of Famer. I just played ball because I enjoyed playing football.
3: Ron Wilson mentioning Rich Eisen. He's back here. So are the Golders. They're back. Weekdays. Betting M Eastern right here on ESPN Radio. Well, who will be able to compete come playoff time? That's next. Sports Center All Night continues at ESPN Radio.
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1: 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FX is the show. 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
1: 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Live. The PGA Tour is best. Guaranteed. But there can only be one champion. 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
29: Amber and Ian.
31: People are saying now the Dodgers have ruined baseball, and so that narrative does help Major League Baseball from a PR perspective. I don't think it's going to help them with the players. Like, they're not going to go into these negotiations, and now they're like, well, now the Dodgers are big bad Dodgers because of football. And the players are like, no, you're right. We have a change of heart because of this Super Bowl trade. That's not how this is going to play out. But it does matter in the court of public opinion.
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2: Kevin Torres left.
32: Parker Morrison makes the grab. And dreams of a championship have come true for North Carolina. Your World Series champions.
3: Megan A. Greenville, North Carolina, fourth Little League World Softball World Series title for the state already, fourth most of any state behind Texas, Florida, and California. Third consecutive season, the championship is won with a shutout. They win it 2-0 over Kentucky. Its first Little League Softball World Series championship game appearance in their second year as a program. It was Florida winning the third place game, 5-4 win over New Jersey. WNBA Valkyries and Sparks.
2: Easter round.
32: embarrassment on this Valkyries team.
3: Saw it on ESPN. The Valkyries have an 84-78 win over the Sparks. Fifth straight win over LA. Valkyries at 23-9. Match their win totals from last season. The Lynx with the Sparks lost to the Valkyries. Lynx clinching a playoff berth. They are. Somebody to be reckoned with come postseason, says ESPN analyst Andrea Carter.
31: There are other teams, the Aces. I've got Golden State high on that list. You talk about a team that hangs their hat on the defensive end. I do think the New York Liberty need to get healthy. Atlanta bringing back Reed Jones has been huge for their team. Again, being able to compete with Minnesota, they have some tough battles this season. But Minnesota, to me, they check every single box. Like the depth, offensively, defensively, having that chemistry. They are healthy with getting the piece of Collier back. I mean, you talk about a team. Just look at what they were able to do this weekend. They took down the Las Vegas Aces, and that was a game where Nafisa Collier and Olivia Miles combined for 48 points. That was on Saturday. And then on Sunday, we're sitting here watching Caitlin McBride knock down all these threes. She set a WNBA record with 10 made threes. I have yet to mention Gordon Williams. I have yet to mention Natasha Howard, who has been excellent and efficient in this Minnesota Lynx offense. To me, they have the depth, they have the offensive chemistry, they have the defensive chemistry, they have the winningest coach of all time, Cheryl Reeve. They've got a rookie in Olivia Miles, who is sensational and seems to elevate all the players around her. There are a lot of good things going for Minnesota. The other teams that I just mentioned, I wouldn't count on three steps.
3: Las Vegas Aces are the reigning champs. Sunday, though, not looking really like a championship team on ABC, no less.
0: So, two. Off to Giannis to shout one more. Having given a smile to Giannis after she calls the timeout.
3: Liberty, a 111-71 rout of the Aces. Asia Wilson, Jackie Young, Chelsea Gray did not play. Starting five hadn't played together this season for Las Vegas. Starters combined for 19 points in the 40 points loss. Liberty with their third largest win. Sports Center all night, ESPN Radio, back to baseball. Nationals and Reds.
4: Reds, that's an answer. The Reds are lines in right center field toward the gap. Reds going to get down and go to the wall. And it's a crazy goal score. Young behind him, he will score. On a two-run ball to right center field for Andre Chaparro. Continues his spotting to two more RBIs. The Nationals break this one open here on the bottom of the eighth inning.
3: Nationals Radio Network, they go on to a 7-1 win over Cincinnati. Nationals' third straight win. Nationals go 1-7 at the end of July to the 6th of August. Nationals' first sweep over the Reds since 2024. Reds with their third straight loss. Cubs putting up double digits on the Royals.
5: Two down, Bregman at first. Ian Happ at the plate. The pitch. Happ swings, and it's a high fly ball. Deep right. Caglione back. This one's way out of here. Two-run home run, Ian Happ. And the Cubs now up 7-2 over the Royals here in the sixth inning for Happ. That's his 20th home run of the year. The pitch. Amaya hits a high fly ball deep left. Marte turns around, and this one's gone. A three-run home run, Miguel Amaya. And the Cubs break it open. They're up 10-2 over the Royals here in the seventh for Amaya.
3: Cubs Radio Network with the call. It's a 10-2 win over the Royals. Eighth straight road series win dating back to June for Chicago. 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
6: 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Number 5.
3: Thanks, Jay. A jam-packed Sunday in the majors, and we begin in Boston. It's something that has rarely happened lately. The Red Sox lose a series. The A's take 2 out of 3, and this was the game winner in the top of the ninth at Fenway. 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
7: As the pitch is swung on, fly ball to left center. Durant going back near the track. Looks up, it's going to be off the wall. Into scorer's Walton to throw to second base, not in time. It's a double for Muncy. The A's have a 4-3 lead. They're going crazy in the dugout.
6: Number 4.
3: Sunday Night Baseball in San Diego and a Padres newcomer paying instant dividends in a rout of the Astros. 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
0: Runner goes, the pitch is, here's a fly ball left field toward the corner. Off the bat of Austin Hayes, and a home run is first at bat as a San Diego Padre. Welcome to your new team, Austin Hayes. A two-run shot, 7-2 San Diego.
3: The polar bear powers up with a pair for the Orioles in Texas on WBAL.
0: The pitch, he drives it deep for the gap in left center field. And back that baby goes! Alonso has another one! A two-run shot for the polar bear! 7-3 Baltimore!
3: The Phillies are going to sweep to the Blue Jays, but they need to go extras in Philadelphia. 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
0: Estrada ready at the letters. His 0-1 pitch on the way. Swing and a ground ball up the middle. It's through. It's a base hit. And the game's over. The Phillies win it. Derek Hill with a walk-off single. Passed it on in infield. And the Phillies finally get their fourth walk-off victory of the season. A 7-6 win.
3: And for the second straight day, another walk-off win for the team with the top record. The Brewers go to 74-44. The final call at 620 WTMJ.
0: And this pitch. And a line of pass. Turan's around third. Here comes the throw. Turan is safe. Turan has it backside of the plate. They got it there safely. And the Brewers walk off the Twins here this afternoon.
3: Brewers get the win in 10 innings, and they almost get 10 strikeouts from Baker Mizrahi. He gets 9, but he does reach 200 for the season. More on that next in his reaction as Sports Center All Night continues to ESPN Radio.
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0: Astros have won! Repeat champions!
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16: 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The last time we heard the name Spencer Strider, the Braves were shutting him down because of inflammation in his right elbow. That was months ago, and he's still on the IL. But it was back in 2023, Spencer Strider set the mark for the fewest innings needed in a season to reach 200 strikeouts. He did it 123 and a third. Sunday for the Brewers, Jacob Mizorowski hitting the plateau.
17: On the Twins' right fielder, Miz kicks the 0-2 pitch. Swing and a miss, he struck him out. Fastball at 102. A half-hearted effort out of Roden, and that is strikeout number 200 on this season for Jacob Mizorowski.
16: WTMJ Mizorowski, 6 innings, 9 strikeouts, reaching 200 this season. He does it in 129 and a third inning, second fewest this season in baseball history. Second only to Spencer Strider.
18: 200 strikeouts. Was that even a goal of yours this season? Does that milestone mean anything to you?
19: It's not really. I mean, it's cool. I'm definitely honored. You know, I'm sure I'm the same as most guys didn't get there in the season. So, that was cool. But, you know, I think there's bigger stuff to go for. So, you know, that's what we're looking for.
16: Mizorowski at the age of 24, joined Spencer Strider, the only pitcher since 1889 and under the age of 25, to reach 200 strikeouts in 22 or fewer games. As for this game on Sunday, Brewers and Twins might have gone 10 innings.
17: And the pitch.
16: Single attempt, third career walk-off hit, his first since September of 2024. 20 WTMJ in 2024. That hit came against the Phillies. Speaking of the Phillies, and speaking of strikeouts, the Phillies getting a few from their starter.
17: One ball, two strikes, the wide by Luzardo. Here's the pitch. Swing and a miss, struck him out. A dozen today for Jesus Luzardo. As he punches out 12 Toronto Blue Jays. 7 strong innings for the left-hander today. And boy, did the Phillies need that.
16: His fifth double-digit strikeout game this season. 12 strikeouts in his 7 innings of work for the Phillies. He would get some offensive support as well.
17: Here's the pitch. Swung on, hit in the air, left field. It's going back, he's Snyder to the wall. Look it up, it's gone. And so is the home run. Miles forward. It's a 3-run opposite deal. Homer is 34th of the year. And it's 3-0 Phillies. Bieber with a windup, the 2-0. And a swing and a high drive, deep right field. The floodgates are open. That is way up into the second deck.
2: Kyle Schwarber with his second home run of the day. It is 35th on the season, and it's 4-2 Phillies.
16: Two homers, your 35 on the season, drove in four runs, but the game can also go to extra innings. 12 innings, in fact.
2: Estrada ready at the letters, his 0-1 pitch on the way. Swinging a ground ball up the middle, it's through, it's a base hit, and the game's over. The Phillies win it. Derek Hill with a walk-off single, passed it on in infield, and the Phillies finally get their fourth walk-off victory of the season, a 7-6 win in 12 over the Jays.
16: Sports Radio 94, WIP, 7-6 to the final. As you heard, Lizardo with a dozen strikeouts, Kyle Schwarber with two home runs, and Phillies walking off until there. Now 5-5 in extra inning games this season, their fourth walk-off win. Also going 10 would be the Braves and the Yankees.
2: Clapper and fires. And a ground ball to the right side and threw up in the middle into right center field. Kim's around third. He's going to score, and Michael Harris, the second, comes through. Big clutch RBI. Braves on top, 2-1.
16: 680 to Fan. That would be the difference in the game. Braves winning 2-1. That would be how the game ended. The interesting part of the day was how it began. I waited background. Jump in the Wayback Machine. Go back to the fifth inning of Saturday's game. Chris Sale on the mound for the Braves. Yankees got a runner at third.
2: And Chris Sale's going to call for a ball by the home plate umpire. Sale's coming into the home plate area to ask what he did. Walt Weiss coming out, trying to separate Sale from Dan Rozell. And Walt Weiss is very adamantly arguing this. But the balk forces a run in and gives the Yankees a 3-2 lead. And now Walt's been thrown out of the game. Walt takes his hat off, and he is really giving it to Rozell.
16: That was out on 680 to Fan. The balk was called because Sale didn't declare he would be pitching from the lineup. The umpire said he did declare he would pitch from the lineup for the fire at-bat, but did not do so ahead of the at-bat to Austin Wells, which is where he was called for the balk. Sale, as you would expect, was accepted to call. Walt Weiss, as you heard, got him out of there, continued the argument, and it was Weiss who got tossed from that game. But apparently Chris Sale didn't get to say everything he wanted to before his manager came out. So as the umpires walked out of the locker room onto the field for Sunday's game, Sale said something that got him tossed before anybody even got to home plate on Sunday to exchange a lineup of cards. Et cetera, all night. ESPN Radio. Sunday night game. Padres, Astros.
20: One strike pitch. Sheets. Clubs one out toward right and deep going back. Trammell looks. Gone. Homer. Kevin Sheets. 15th of the season. Third for the Padres tonight. And for Sheets, his first since the All-Star break. 5-2 San Diego.
21: Runner goes to the pitch.
20: Here's a fly ball left field toward the corner. Off the bat of Austin Hayes. And a home run in his first at bat as a San Diego Padre. Welcome to your new team, Austin Hayes. A two-run shot. 7-2 San Diego.
16: Austin Hayes signed with the Padres Sunday. Fourth player in Padres history with a pinch hit home run in his team debut. Rivera was the first to do it in 1991. Seth Smith in 2014. Gavin Sheets last year. And now Austin Hayes did it on Sunday. Part of the Padres 7-2 win over the Astros. Fernando Tatis also goes yard. His 11th homer of the season. Third homer in his last five games. Padres get the 7-2 win. You, of course, heard it here on ESPN Radio. Our team, Roger Bernstein, Doug Glanville have the call from San Diego. Roxy.
20: Jay, tonight in San Diego, Sunday Night Baseball went to the Padres. They fell behind early, hit four home runs, and their pitching staff was lights out, Doug. They retired the last 22 Astros in a row. 7-2 to Padres get the win tonight over Houston.
4: You know, this is a masterful performance by the Padres pitching, the rotation, the staff, everybody through and through. They had 8 innings where they were 1-2-3. I mean, just perfection. They didn't walk a single batter. And outside of that home run and after the home run, they always talk about putting up a zero after you're responding to a disappointing inning, giving up a two-run homer. Well, they did that in that, so they didn't allow a single base hit after that home run. And what does that do? That gives your offense a chance to tack on run, to come back. They responded in the next inning with a home run. Then it was nothing but a home run from then on. So some of the acquisitions, Austin Hayes, they're showing that they have some platoon advantages that are working. They got guys like Mahipo who are playing really well. And Tatis is looking like, you know, the star that he is. There's just a lot of positive. I feel like this Padres team not only played well here, but got better at the trade deadline with Robbie Ray, Casey Mize, and so on. So a lot of reasons to be optimistic. They may not be able to catch the Dodgers, never say never, but that wild card is well within striking distance.
20: They're only one game back of both the Diamondbacks and the Phillies for the second and third wild card spots in the National League. Four San Diego homers tonight, Jackson Merrill, Fernando Tatis Jr., Gavin Sheets, and an Austin Hayes, a pinch hit homer in his first at bat as a San Diego Padre. Randy Vasquez, the winner over Christian Javier. Dalton Varsho hit his first homer tonight for the Astros since the trade from Toronto. Once again, our final is 7-2 Padres over the Astros for Doug Glanville. I'm Roxy Bernstein right here on your home for Sunday Night Baseball, ESPN Radio, and ESPN App. As we go back to Jay Reynolds in the studio.
16: All right, Roxy, you also mentioned the Dodgers and trying to catch the Dodgers in the National League. Dodgers are held up by the Diamondbacks on Sunday 4-2. Dodgers' 8th loss in their last 9 games. ESPN senior writer Buster Olding.
21: The All-Star game, I talked to a bunch of players on other teams about the Dodgers, and their responses were almost uniform, which was like, the Dodgers are a great team, and yes, it'll be difficult to beat in the postseason, but it's baseball, because the Dodgers have stuff to sort out. First and foremost on the list this morning would be their closer situation with Edwin Diaz, right? Who last night blew another save. He's at 10.80 ERA. He's allowed 25 base runners in 10 innings. Then there's the question of Shohei Ohtani. Will he actually be able to come back and pitch at some point? Or will that left knee be problematic? How will they sort through the catching situation with the two injured guys? The Dodgers are vulnerable. They will be vulnerable going into the postseason. They will be favorites. But I think people with other teams are going to feel like, hey, we got a shot.
16: Dodgers with their third straight series loss, their longest drought of the season. 4-7 all night, ESPN Radio, speaking of a team that's going to make some noise in the postseason. Minnesota Lynx, 103-90 winners over the Wings on Sunday. Caleb McBride, a career-high 43 points.
22: I don't think they do it right. I mean, he wakes up and goes, you know, silver or whatever. Just another opportunity to move, but I think once that's on the first couple of rounds, the winning transition, I think, was still going to be like, the ball over. And then now I'm just like kind of like in the zone, you know. But yesterday I really just hung out with my girls. I have a very, very strong support system. After game, so you know it's hard to play back to back. Like, you know your body's gonna be tired, so like, how can you show up for yourself, give yourself that energy, like the juice, and that we did that for each other.
16: Great 24 hours with Caleb McBride, and on Sunday, it was the 43-point game that she had. 10 of 14 in three-point range, most three-pointers in a game in WNBA history.
22: The city of Minneapolis for loving me the way that they do. They're everything. The child's tribulations, good games, bad games. I've got all the setup for you. You know what I mean? But then you have moments like this, and they're right there, and they're the first ones like chanting your name, and the best one goes. I'm bringing to where my feet are. That's the best thing I can give you. Like, basketball is such a big part of my life. But who I am as a person who I've grown to be in the city. Like, there's no price to put on that. And so today, I'm so grateful. My best friends in the stands, you know, family group chat, you know, my teammates. I'm just right where I want to be.
3: Minnesota Lynx made 18 threes in the game, most in a single game in franchise history. Of those 18, Kenny McBride had 10 of them to her 43-point game and route to the 103-90 win over Dallas. Washington Mystics, meanwhile, continue their win streak. 95-75, 20-point win over the Mercury for Washington. That's now 7 straight wins. ESPN analyst Andrea Carter.
5: If you think reading into it means take it seriously, you do need to take this Mystics team seriously. They hang their hat on the defensive end. They are a tough physical team defensively, and they have a big three offensively. Sonny Citronzi is a bucket. He is efficient. He had 19 points on 7 shots today. Shakir Austin is an absolute beast who is so fluid on the offensive end. And Kiki Arrington plays with so much strength and toughness. So offensively, they have a system. They play fast. They play together. They just added Benaiah Delaney. I mean, you think about this win streak that they're on. It's not against teams at the bottom of the league. They beat the Valkyries. They beat the Aces. They beat Dallas twice. They beat Atlanta. These are tough teams in the league that the Mystics have been able to take down. To give the Mystics a lot of credit, and I expect them to make a run. They also, as of today, have the easiest remaining schedule.
3: Washington Mystics in their 7th straight win, 95-75, their first 20-point win of the season. 7 straight wins, first win over that span by double digits. Who should be held accountable? That's next. 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
16: 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Don Nelson, second winningest coach in NBA history, five-time NBA champ, member of the Hall of Fame, died at the age of 86. His family announced it on Sunday. Spent 14 seasons in the NBA as a player. Won those 5 titles and 11 seasons with the Celtics. Austin retired as number 19 in the late 70s. Immediately following his playing career, Don Nelson joined the Milwaukee Bucks as an assistant coach, starting in the 1976 season. 15 games into that season, he was promoted to head coach after Larry Costello was fired. Nelson spent 31 seasons in the NBA as head coach with the Bucks, Warriors, Knicks, with Mavericks. Nelson retired with the most coaching wins ever. The mark was surpassed by Greg Popovich 4 years ago. Don Nelson was 86. Speaking of the NBA, Kawhi Leonard's situation back in the spotlight. He's been at the center of the NBA investigation, or more precisely, his compensation has been at the center of that NBA investigation. There's been the look into the sponsorship deal, now bankrupt banking company, and now another undisclosed sponsorship agreement allegedly worth millions of dollars. Zachtronics, a company that designed the Clippers video board inside the arena. Pablo Torre on his podcast last week saying it's a source who said the sponsorship deal was, quote, 1,000% a way to circumvent the salary cap. It was funneling money from the Clippers to Zachtronics back to Kawhi. Earlier on ESPN Radio, Matt Jones, Myron Metcalf.
9: It feels like not even just a big deal for the Kawhi Leonard. It feels like a big deal for the NBA.
10: We don't know what the investigation is going to show. Apparently, quarter reports may not be completed until sometime during next season.
9: But if you're Kawhi Leonard, if you're Steve Ballmer, if you're the Clippers, you have to assume out there that you're about to get one of the most severe punishments that we have ever seen. Because one thing about Adam Silver is he will set a standard. And if in fact there is something that is wrong or illegal or never go behind these deals, I think Adam Silver is going to dish out one of the worst punishments we've seen. What I have yet to see, however, is where is the definitive tie between the sponsorships, Kawhi, and the Clippers. I'm not saying they don't exist, but I think if you're Kawhi, that probably is the argument. You've been a lawyer. I was thinking about this one. Great story. You've been a lawyer. Yes. I give you the chance to represent Kawhi Leonard right now, or the Clippers, or the NBA. You get those three choices, and you want to win the case. Who are you representing right now?
11: Well, the Clippers and Kawhi presumably would be on the same side. I guess the question would be, do you want to, if you're asking me to be the NBA and prosecute him, I think it's actually a fairly easy prosecution. I think the more interesting thing is what is Kawhi and the Clippers, what is their answer going to be? I think what they would probably say is, look, it's not crazy that an entity that has the Clippers scoreboard would choose to use the Clippers' best player, right? It wouldn't make sense for their endorsement to be Carl Towns if they do the Clippers scoreboard. It would make sense to have a Clippers. I mean, the question will be, was this prearranged by Clippers ownership? So if they can find out that the Clippers use these companies to go around salary cap, then I think there's an argument that you ban Steve Ballmer, although banning an owner is kind of a weird thing because it still owns the team. Kawhi, I don't think you can ban Kawhi. I mean, it's not Kawhi's job to enforce the salary cap. Kawhi's job is to make money for Kawhi. You know what I mean? The salary cap, Kawhi does not sign an agreement to abide by the salary cap. Kawhi signs an agreement with the Clippers, and if the Clippers break the rules to give Kawhi money, that's on the Clippers. It's not on Kawhi.
16: The NBA launched the investigation into the Clippers and Leonard in September. 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
12: On Friday, Konar tomahawks the ball, he drives one out to right. That's way deep, and it is gone! It was 39 coming in! He met about eye-eye, and Kirby trails his 12th home run this year!
16: He hit two on Sunday, 2 for 4, both of the hits were home runs. Konine's first career

0: anyway, so it's like a novelty.
1: Your first home run, also very impressive. 115 miles per hour off the bat. That's the hardest hit baseball by Marlin this season. It sounded different to us on the broadcast. Did it sound different to you in the moment?
0: I didn't really hear it, honestly. I think I'm just like, I never really hear myself hit it. It definitely felt good. I feel like I knew it right away. I think that was probably my best feeling one of the season so far.
1: You faced Anderson during the offseason. How much more comfortable did that make you here today against him?
0: Yeah, I think he's a good buddy of mine, and it was definitely cool to get in the box against him. And I was loved competing against him, and we faced each other a lot in the offseason, so it definitely helped.
1: And Griff, before I let you go, 19 runs for your team these last two games. How did you see the offense come alive?
0: Yeah, just training together, really good at bats, you know, up and down the lineup. I think it's good to see, and I think that's what we've been missing a little bit lately. So we definitely got to keep it going, and everyone's getting hot, which is nice.
1: Thanks so much for the time, Griff. Congrats.
2: 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Speaking of Florida, we've got the longest active win streak. That's next.
3: 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I looked like a vanilla milkshake.
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1: Taylor McBride, 43-point game, will get another win. Washington also winning again. That's now 7 straight for the Mystics. Phillies get a walk-off win in 12. Brewers a 10-inning walk-off. And a milestone.
2: On the Twins' right fielder, Miz kicks the 0-2 pitch. Swing and a miss. He struck him out. Fastball at 102. A half-hearted effort out of Roden, and that is strikeout number 200 on the season for Jacob Mizorowski.
1: WTMJ Mizorowski, 6 innings, 9 strikeouts, giving him 200 for the season, and 129 in the third innings. That's the second fewest in the season in baseball history. Brewers wind up winning it in 10. Jake Bowers walked off single in the 10th, his third career walk-off win, his first since September of 2024. Speaking of 10-inning games, we're Tigers, Giants.
2: Benches delivers the 3-2 lead. Fights it on, but this was going to be looped over Devers, and it touches down in the right field. Lee over to cut it off at the line, but Riley Green, he comes in to score from second, and he fired up. How you lead puts the Tigers back on top. They take advantage of the free runner as Lee comes up with a big RBI single here in the 10th.
1: 97-1 the ticket. Lee, the go-ahead pinch hit, single in the 10th. First career go-ahead hit in extra innings of his baseball career. Now has 5 pinch hits this season. Tigers go out of a 3-1 win over the Giants. Tigers have won 8 of their last 11. They've outscored their opponents 89-27 over that span. Tigers now 58-60 this season. First time since the end of play on May 7th. They're within 2 games of 500. As the Giants, 2-7 in the last 9 games overall, 2-4 in the last 6 interleague games. Diamondbacks doubling up the Dodgers.
2: The 1-1 pitch from Robleski swung on and mashed towards the corner on its way. 2-0 Diamondbacks.
1: Diamondbacks would win it by 2. 4-2 win over the Dodgers, who now have lost 8 of their last 9 third straight series loss, their longest drought of the season thus far. Diamondbacks win the season series against the Dodgers for the first time since 2018. 7-6 this year against LA. Sports Center all night, ESPN Radio. Tampa Bay Rays continuing to win.
3: First pitch to Liam Hicks. Swing a ball, sliced over third. It's a base hit in the left field. That'll score a couple. Diaz in. Simpson behind him. Having a third coming arrow. Into second Hicks. As Liam Hicks comes through, it's a 2-run double the other way, and the Rays are up 4-1.
1: Rays go out of that 4-1 win. Their 6th consecutive victory. Longest active streak in baseball. Tied for their 3rd longest streak this season. Rays are now 15-4 since July 20th. Best in baseball over that span. Mariners with 8 runs scored in the last 6 games. Fewest in any 6-game span since 2019. Red Sox have been hot of late, but hitting a bit of a speed bump.
4: As the pitch is swung on, fly ball to left center, Durant going back near the track. Looks like it's going to be off the wall. Into score is Walton. The throw to second base, not in time. It's a double for Muncy. The A's have a 4-3 lead. They're going crazy in the dugout.
1: 4-3 would be the final. The A's get the win. The first series win as well. Beating the Rockies in mid-June. First time they've won consecutive games since June 25th with the Giants, June 26th against the Angels. A's with a 4-3 win over the Red Sox, who take their first series loss since the end of June against the Nationals. And it's a streak of 9 consecutive series wins, second longest series win streak in franchise history. Sports Center all night, ESPN Radio, 30 for 30's new series, The Betrayal of Shohei Ohtani. Available now on all major podcast platforms. The Betrayal of Shohei Ohtani is presented by Gusto. Sunday we saw the Cardinals and Rockies
5: at home plate. There's a hard hit ball, well struck, deep right center field, and it's gone. That was worth waiting for. A home run by Alec Burleson. Deep into the bleachers in right center is 19th of the year, RBI number 78, and it's 4-1 St. Louis.
6: J.J. Weatherhole waiting for the first pitch. It's on the way.
5: Swing, fly ball into center field. Derek is there. He can't get it. 2 runs in the score. J.J. Weatherhole is driven into it. He's going to try and
1: a two-run double in the eighth inning on the Cardinals Radio Network. Their home also scored two runs. Cardinals a 7-4 win over Colorado, which falls to 1-5 in its last six games. Their starters over that span with an ERA just shy of 7. Mets pounding the Pirates.
7: 1-0 pitch, a slam to right center field and deep. Mangum going back at the track, at the wall. Gone! Luis Robert Jr. to right center field. A two-run home run doubles the Mets' lead. It is 4-0 New York in the third inning. 1-2 delivers. One on hits to left. Valdez on the run, moving over, reaches out, won't get there, and it rolls all the way to the wall. One run scores. Ewing coming to the plate. Lindor flying around the stop sign. He scores. It's a bases-clearing double for Bobichet, and the Mets take an 8-1 lead.
1: It would be an 11-1 win over the Pirates. 880 ESPN New York. Bobichet 5-for-5, scored 3 runs, and drove in for a second player this season with a 5-hit, 3 RBI, 3 run game. Mets winning 5 of their last 6, and that's going to be familiar to Mets fans. Doing some damage for Baltimore.
8: 0-1. That's ripped up the left field line. Home run distance, if it stays fair, and it bangs up the hole. It is gone. A screaming line drive home run. It stayed true up the left field chalk. And the Orioles have a 2-run blast from Pete Alonso.
9: Pitch. He drives it. Deep to the gap in left center field. Way back to the baby. Alonso with another one. A 2-run shot for the Polar Bear. 7-3 for Baltimore.
1: 10-5 would be the final. Orioles double up the Rangers. VAL with Dahl, Pete Alonso, 3-for-3, 2 homers. He now has 25 on the season. Orioles win at 10-5 with Alonso driving in 4 of the 10 runs.
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1: Saw the Hall of Fame game this weekend. Saw a career decision. Lions veteran quarterback Teddy Bridgewater decided to step away from the team during training camp. He was officially placed on the reserve retired list ahead of practice on Sunday. Coach Dan Campbell says he believes this retirement should stick for Bridgewater. Lions turning around, signing veteran quarterback Josh Dobbs to a one-year deal worth almost $1.5 million. Earlier on ESPN Radio, Ben Donnelly and Mia O'Brien.
11: I don't think the backup quarterback spot necessarily moves the needle to whether or not Detroit Lions will return to the postseason in 2026, but it does bring your question. It's a new look offense in motion. Yes, no Teddy Bridgewater, but also no David Montgomery. Yes, you have Penei Sewell. He is switching positions along the offensive line, already has, as a matter of fact. Jared Goff back for another year, but how much longer does he have?
12: You're exactly right. I don't think Josh Dobbs moves the needle in any direction, but I think actions speak louder than words. The type of backup quarterback you choose does let us know a little bit about what kind of mind space, what kind of headspace you're in as a team. Josh Dobbs is a guy that started 15, 20 games in the NFL. If you bring him in as a backup and you guarantee him almost $500,000, like kind of pretty quickly after you realize you have an opening in the backup, you want somebody that can protect a winning team for a moment, right? Similar to what Dan Campbell was talking about with Teddy Bridgewater in New Orleans, right? If you get 5 weeks on a contender and you aren't equipped to deal with that, you go 1-4, 0-5, that can tank a contender's chance. The Lions window, I think, is still open, but I think last year was a real cold glass of water to the face to them, that it's like, oh, just because you have, a super exciting small core of Gibbs and Amon St. Brown and Penei Sewell and some of the guys on the defense, just because you have this really small exciting core doesn't guarantee you like a division round minimum every single year. So I think they're going to be a little bit more urgent, right? This Josh Dobbs move was quick. They had a couple young guys in for workouts. Jake Haener was in for a workout. Jack Plummer, the UFL MVP, they had in for a workout. And they decided to go with the more veteran options. I mean, that means they know they're protecting an urgent contender. Like, it's now or never is how they're looking at it, even if we all agree they probably have him anyway.
1: And with bringing in Dobbs, it'll be his second stint with the Lions. He was on the practice squad in 2022. 31-year-old spent last season as Drake May's backup with the Patriots. Speaking of quarterbacks, guys like Ames King and Carson Beck, who were in the spotlight at the Hall of Fame game. The Panthers and Cardinals getting on the field in Ohio earlier on ESPN. ESPN Radio. Sam Ravitch and Harry Lyles Jr.
13: The Hall of Fame game for me usually feels like a bad Christmas. Like, yes, this day is coming. I can't wait. The building up all this moment. And then the first, like, three downs are, like, good presents. And then the rest of it, you're like, this is fantastic. Like, I definitely wanted this. This game, though, was fun. I do think that there is potential for Carson Beck to actually be the starter at some point during the season. I don't think he's going to start game one. Because otherwise, why would Carson Beck restructure until he has a contract? But I do think we'll end up seeing Carson Beck. I do think Carson Beck can be an NFL quarterback.
14: Stats aside, I don't even really care about stats in this game. You want to see how some of the younger players just look in an NFL uniform. Not just how they look on the field, but look comparative to the rest of the NFL players. Because sometimes you look at a player in an NFL uniform that you thought was big in college, you ain't that big against some of the NFL players that you see. And I thought Bo Paynes and Carson Beck held their own in that game. He proved he belongs in the Cardinals quarterback battle. I thought he showed great poise in the pocket, which is something he's always had a strong suit for. I thought he read the field incredibly well. He didn't take too many chances. To your point, Jacoby Brissett is still favored to start, but I would be surprised if he doesn't at least end up battling for that QB2 spot with Gardner Minshew.
1: NFL also giving us the Hall of Fame weekend of football class 2026 in the spotlight, obviously, for Breeze, Larry Fitzgerald, Adam Vinatieri. Rob Woodson was inducted in 2009. The goal is what that's like.
15: So I was in Utah with the gentleman who helped me dig the bus, and when it first starts out, it does not look like me. I was like, this doesn't look like me. He's molding this thing out of clay. We're sitting there, I'm out here for about 6 hours. And as he's measuring everything, moving the clay around. And when I looked at it again, it was like finally 3.5 hours. Then I was like, okay, it's starting to look like me. And when it was done, that's when I said, okay, yes. I got much respect for what the guy was doing, but I didn't see the final done product until I completed the Hall of Fame.
16: When did you really, while you were playing a little bit after, when did you really think to yourself, I'm probably going to be a Hall of Fame?
15: I never thought about it. I mean, I was working for the NFL Network the year I went into the Hall of Fame, and I remember being in Tampa. We were walking across the bridge, like I was going to work, and as I get to work, Rich Eisen there, we're going to do total access. They pop up on the screen, my wife and my whole neighborhood, all with 26 jerseys on, and they're like, welcome to the Hall of Fame. And I'm like, okay, don't you cry. You better not cry on national TV. You do not cry on national TV. So I never really thought of myself as a Hall of Famer. I just played ball because I enjoyed playing football.
1: Ron Wilson mentioning Rich Eisen. He's back here. So are the Golders. We're back. Weekdays, 10 a.m. Eastern, right here on ESPN Radio. Well, who will be able to compete come playoff time? That's next. 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
1: 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In Carolina, championship crown on Sunday. Fourth Little League World Softball World Series title for the state already. Fourth most of any state behind Texas, Florida, and California. The third consecutive season the championship is won with a shutout. They win it 2-0 over Kentucky. First Little League Softball World Series championship game appearance in their second year as program. It was Florida winning the third-place game, 5-4 win over New Jersey. WNBA Valkyries and Sparks.
2: Being chased around the lawn. One of the sharpshooters on this Valkyries team.
1: It's on ESPN. The Valkyries, an 84-78 win over the Sparks. Fifth straight win over LA. Valkyries are 23-9, matching the win total from last season. The Lynx, with the Sparks, lost to the Valkyries. Lynx clinching a playoff berth. They are somebody to be reckoned with come the postseason, says ESPN analyst Andrea Carter.
3: There are other teams, the Aces, I've got Golden State high on that list to talk about a team that hangs their hat on the defensive end. I do think New York Liberty needs to get healthy. Atlanta bringing back Bree Jones is going to be huge for their team. Again, being able to compete with Minnesota, they had some tough battles this season. But Minnesota, to me, they check every single box. Like, the depth, offensively, defensively, having that chemistry. They are healthy with getting the piece of all your back. I mean, you talk about a team. Just look at what they were able to do this weekend. They took down the Las Vegas Aces, and that was a game where the piece of Collier and Olivia Miles combined for 48 points. That was on Saturday. And then on Sunday, they're sitting in the mirror watching Caleb McBride knock down all these threes. She set a WNBA record with 10 made threes. I have yet to mention Courtney Williams. I've yet to mention Natasha Howard, who's been excellent and efficient in this Minnesota Lynx offense. To me, they have the depth, they have the offensive chemistry, they have the defensive chemistry, they have the winningest coach of all time, Cheryl Reeve. They've got a rookie in Olivia Miles who is sensational and seems to elevate all the players around her. There are a lot of good things working for Minnesota. The different teams that I just mentioned, I wouldn't count those teams.
1: Las Vegas Aces are the reigning champs. Sunday, though, not looking really like a championship team on ABC, no less.
4: So, Deuce, off to Giannis. Does she have one more? You bet! Nikki Hammond giving a smile to Giannis after she calls the timeout.
1: Liberty, a 111-71 rout of the Aces. Asia Wilson, Jackie Young, Chelsea Gray did not play. Starting five hadn't played together this season for Las Vegas. Started combined for 19 points in a 40-point loss. Liberty, the third-largest win in the franchise. Sports Center on ESPN Radio. Back to baseball. Nationals and Reds.
5: Right intercepts and Anto delivers and Jabbar lines it right center field. Throw it down. That's going to get down and go to the wall.
1: They go on to a 7-1 win over Cincinnati. Nationals' third straight win. It's going 1-7 from the end of July to the 6th of August. Nationals' first sweep over the Reds since 2024. Reds with their third straight loss. Cubs putting up double digits on the Royals.
6: Two down, Bregman at first. Ian Happ at the plate for the pitch. Happ swings, and it's a high fly ball deep right. Cagliano back. This one's way here. Over the Royals here in the sixth inning for Happ. That's his 20th home run of the year. The pitch. Amaya hits a hot wide ball deep left. Marte turns around and this one's gone. Three-run home run to Miguel Amaya. The Cubs break it open.
1: ESPN Network with the call. It's a 10-2 win over the Royals. Eighth straight road series win dating back to June for Chicago. It's the Rome at ESPN Radio. Top sounds from Sunday with John Ryder.
0: Number 5.
1: Thanks, Jay. A jam-packed Sunday in the majors, and we begin in Boston. It's something that has rarely happened lately. The Red Sox lose a series. The A's take 2 out of 3. And this was a game winner at the top of the ninth at Fenway. It's all on Talk 650 ATSC.
7: As the pitch is swung on, fly ball to left center. Duran going back near the track. Looks up. It's going to be off the wall. In to score is Walton. The throw to second base, not in time. It's a double for Muncy. The A's have a 4-3 lead. They're going crazy in the
0: number 4.
1: Sunday Night Baseball in San Diego, and the Padres newcomer paying instant dividends in a rout of the Astros. 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
8: Letter goes the pitch, and here's a fly ball left field toward the corner. Off the bat of Austin Hayes, and a home run in his first at bat as a San Diego Padre. Welcome to your new team, Austin Hayes. A two-run shot. 7-2 San Diego.
1: Number 3. The polar bear powers up with a pair for the Orioles in Texas on WBAL.
9: The pitch. He drives it into the gap in left center field. Right back to the baby. Alonso has another one. A two-run shot for the polar bear. 7-3 Baltimore.
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10: Estrada ready at the letters. His 0-1 pitch on the way. Swinging a ground ball up the middle. It's through. It's a base hit. The game's over. The Phillies win it. Derek Hill with a walk-off single. Pass it right in infield. And the Phillies finally get their fourth walk-off victory of the season. A 7-6 win.
1: And for the second straight day, another walk-off win for the team with the top record. The Brewers go to 74-44. The final call on 620 for the WTMJ.
11: And the pitch.
1: Get the win in 10 innings, and they almost get 10 strikeouts from Jacob Mizorowski. He gets 9, but he does reach 200 for the season. More on that next in his reaction as SportsCenter All Night continues on ESPN Radio.
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10: Braves and Yanks wrap up their series in the Bronx.
11: Deep right field, that back of the wall, that's gone! He just hit a bullet over the right field wall. And Matt Olson puts the Braves on the board.
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12: 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Swing and a miss. He struck him out. Fastball at 102.
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10: 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The last time we heard the name Spencer Strider, the Braves were shutting him down because of inflammation in his right elbow. That was a couple months ago, and he's still on the IL. But it was back in 2023, Spencer Strider set the mark for the fewest innings needed in a season to reach 200 strikeouts. He did it in 123 and a third. Sunday for the Brewers, Mizorowski hitting the plateau.
12: On the Twins right fielder, Miz kicks the 0-2 pitch. Swing and a miss, he struck him out. Fastball at 102. A half-hearted effort out of Roden, and that is strikeout number 200 on this season for Jacob Mizorowski.
10: 620 WTMJ Mizorowski, 6 innings, 9 strikeouts, reaching 200 this season. He does it in 129 and a third innings. Second fewest in a season in baseball. A 3 second only to Spencer Strider.
14: 200 strikeouts. Is that
15: your goal of yours this season? Is that milestone game? Very, it's cool. Like, definitely, Sean was saying those guys don't get there in a season, so that was cool. But, you know, I think there's bigger balls to go for, so, you know, that's what we're looking for.
10: Mizorowski at the age of 24. Joining Spencer Strider is the only pitcher since 1889 under the age of 25 to reach 200 strikeouts in 22 or fewer games. As for this game on Sunday, Brewers and Twins wind up going 10 innings.
12: And the pitch.
10: Single in the 10th, third career walk-off hit. is first in September of 2024. 20 WTMJ in 2024. That hit came against the Phillies. Speaking of the Phillies, and speaking of strikeouts, Phillies getting a few from their starter.
12: One ball, two strikes. The windup by Luzardo. Here's the pitch. Swing and a miss. Struck him out. A dozen today for Jesus Luzardo. As he punches out 12 Toronto Blue Jays. Seven strong innings for the left-hander today. Boy, did the Phillies need that.
10: His fifth double-digit strikeout game this season. 12 strikeouts in his seven innings of work for the Phillies. He'll get some offensive support as well.
12: Here's the pitch. Swung on, hit in the air, left field. It's deep. Going back to Schneider to the wall. Look it up. It's gone. And seals the home run drive for Kyle Schwarber. It's a three-run opposite field homer. His 34th of the year. And it's 3-0 Phillies.
16: Bieber with a windup to 2-0.
12: And a swing and a high drive deep right field. The floodgates are open. But that is way up in the second deck. Kyle Schwarber with his second home run of the day. His 35th on the season. And it's 4-2 Phillies.
10: Two homers. Jared 35 on the season. Drove in four runs. But they would also go to extra innings. 12 innings in fact.
12: Luzardo ready at the letters. His 0-1 pitch on the way. Swing and a ground ball up the middle. It's through. It's a base hit. The game's over. The Phillies win it. Derek Hill with a walk-off single. Pass the ball in infield. And the Phillies finally get their fourth walk-off victory of the season. A 7-6 win in 12 over the Jays.
10: Sports Radio 94, WIP, 7-6 the final. As you heard, Luzardo with a dozen strikeouts. Kyle Schwarber with two home runs. Phillies walking off 12. They are now 5-5 in extra inning games this season. Their fourth walk-off win. Also going 10 would be the Braves and the Yankees.
17: Blackburn fires. On a ground ball to the right side. Threw up in the middle. In the right center field. Kicks around third. He's going to score. And Michael Harris, the second, comes through. Big clutch RBI. Braves on top. 2-1.
10: Fixated his band. That would be the difference in the game. Braves winning 2-1. That would be how the game ended. The interesting part of the day was how it began. By way of background, in the Wayback Machine, go back to the fifth inning of Saturday's game. Chris Sale on the mound for the Braves. He's got a runner at third.
17: And Chris Sale's been called for a walk by the home plate umpire. Sale's coming into the home plate area to ask what he did. Walt White's coming out. Trying to separate Sale from Dan Rizzo. Walt Weiss is very adamantly arguing this. But the ball forces a run in against the Yankees in 3-2 lead. And now the ball has been thrown out of the game. Walt takes his hat off and he is really getting it from Rizzo.
10: Now it's out on 6-8 in the band. The box was called because Sale didn't declare he would be pitching from the lineup. Empire said he did declare he would pitch from the lineup for the prior at-bat, but would not do so ahead of the at-bat to Austin Wells, which is where he was called from the box. Strike was upset with the call. Well, Weiss, as you heard, got him out of there. Didn't continue the argument, and it was Weiss who got tossed from that game. But apparently, Chris Sale didn't get to say everything he wanted to before the manager came out. So as the umpires walked out of the locker room out of the field for Sunday's game, said something that got tossed before anybody even got to home plate on Sunday to exchange the lineup cards. ESPN Radio, Sunday night game. Padres, Astros.
12: One strike pitch. Sheets. Clubs one out toward right and deep going back. Jamal Lewis. Gone, a homer. Gavin Sheets. 15th of the season. Third for the Padres tonight. And for Sheets, his first since the All-Star break. 5-2 San Diego. Runner goes to pitch it. Here's a fly ball left field toward the corner. Up the middle.
10: Signed with Padres, Sonny Fourth player in Padres history with a pinch hit home run in his team debut. It's the first to do it.
18: in 1991, Seth Smith in 2014, Gavin Sheets last year, and now Austin Hayes did it on Sunday, part of the Padres' 7-2 win over the Astros. Fernando Tatis also goes yard, his 11th homer this season, third homer in his last five games. The Padres get the 7-2 win. You, of course, heard it here on ESPN Radio. Our team, Roxy Bernstein, Doug Wango has the call from San Diego. Roxy.
19: Jay, tonight is San Diego Sunday Night Baseball went to the Padres. They fell behind early, hit four home runs, and their pitching staff was lights out, Doug. They retired the last 22 Astros in a row. 7-2, the Padres get the win tonight over Houston.
20: You know, this is a masterful performance by the Padres pitching rotation, their staff, everybody through and through. They had 8 innings where they were 1-2-3. I mean, just perfection. They didn't walk a single batter. And outside of that home run, and after the home run, they always talk about putting up a zero after responding to a disappointing inning, giving up a 2-run homer. Well, they did that, and then some. They didn't allow a single base runner after that home run. And what does that do? That gives your offense a chance to tack on run, to come back. They responded in the next inning with a home run, and then it was nothing but home run from then on. So some of the acquisitions, Austin Hayes, they're showing that they have some platoon advantages that are working. They got guys like Kiefo are playing really well, and Tatis is looking like the star that he is. There's just a lot of positive to feel like the entire team not only played well here, they got better at the trade deadline with Robbie Ray, Casey Mize, and so on. So a lot of reasons to be optimistic. May not be able to catch the Dodgers, never say never, but that wild card is well within striking distance.
19: They're only one game back of both the Diamondbacks and the Phillies for the second and third wild card spot to the National League. Four San Diego homers tonight, Jackson Merrill, Fernando Tatis Jr., Gavin Sheets, and an Austin Hayes pinch-hit homer in his first at-bat as a San Diego Padre. Randy Vasquez, the winner over Christian Javier, as Dalton Varsho hit his first homer tonight for the Astros since the trade from Toronto. Once again, our final is 7-2 Padres over the Astros for Doug Glanville. I'm Roxy Bernstein, right here in your home for Sunday Night Baseball for ESPN Radio and ESPN Athletics. We go back to G. Reynolds.
18: All right, Roxy, you also mentioned the Dodgers and trying to catch the Dodgers in the National League. Dodgers are doubled up by the Diamondbacks on Sunday 4-2. Dodgers 8th loss in their last 9 games. ESPN senior writer Buster Olney.
21: The All-Star game, I talked to a bunch of players and other teams about the Dodgers, and their responses were almost uniform. It was like, the Dodgers are a great team, and yes, it'll be difficult to be in the postseason, but it's baseball, because the Dodgers have stuff to sort out. First and foremost on the list this morning would be their closer situation with Edwin Diaz, right? Who last night blew another save. He's at 10.80 ERA. He's allowed 25 base runners in 10 innings. Then there's the question of Shohei Ohtani. Will he actually be able to come back and pitch at some point? Or will that left knee be problematic? How will they sort through their catching situation with the two injured guys? The Dodgers are vulnerable. They will be vulnerable going into the postseason. They will be favorites. But any people with other teams are going to feel like, hey, we got a shot.
18: Dodgers with their third straight series loss of August Brown on the season. SportsCenter All Night, ESPN Radio. Speaking of a team that's going to make some noise in the postseason, Minnesota Lynx, 103-90 winners over the Wings on Sunday. Caleb McBride, a career-high 43 points.
22: After games, so you know it's hard playing back to back. Like, you know your body's gonna be tired, so it's like, how can you show up for yourself, give yourself that energy, with the juice, and I know we did that for each other. You know, I'm speeding up there. Morgan Steele, played a great game. Redding was in, Thomas King's moved up. I'm getting a transition, that's gonna be a lot of fun. So just feeling the energy, just trying to get the juice. I think that's kind of what it
18: was. 24 hours, Caleb McBride, and on Sunday, and due to the 43-point game that she had, 10 of 14 from 3-point range.
10: made the most three-pointers in a game in WNBA history.
22: It's something I'm definitely reflecting on. You know, obviously, you're just trying to be present with it and taking the energy of my teammates. Because, you know, we've been through so much. Like, even through the season, it's like there's so much adversity that goes on. And so when you have a good moment, you want to just, like, soak it all in. And I'm just very grateful. You know, I'm 34 years old. I'm 13 years in the league. I'm exactly where I want to be. You know, coming back here in Austin is the best decision I've ever made. I'm so grateful for the city of Minneapolis for just loving me the way that they do. Through everything, the challenging positions, good games, bad games, I've gone over 7-0-8. You know what I mean? And you have moments like this, and they're right there, and the first one's like, I can't even name it, even if it's meant over me. And I'm really where my feet are. That's the best thing I can give. And like, basketball is such a big part of my life, but who I am as a person who has grown to be in the city means like there's no price I can put on that. And so today, I'm so grateful. My best friends in the stand, you know, family group chat, you know, my teammates. I'm just right where I want to be.
10: Minnesota Lynx made 18 threes in the game, most in a single game in franchise history. Of those 18, Taylor Bride had 10 of them, due to her 43-point game and due to the 103-90 win over Dallas. Washington Mystics, meanwhile, continuing their win streak. 95-75, 20-point win over the Mercury for Washington. That's now 7 straight wins. ESPN analyst Andrea Carter.
0: If you think reading into it means take it seriously, you do need to take this Mystics team seriously. They hang their hat on their defense. They're a physical team defensively, and they have a big three offensively. Sonny Citron, he is a bucket. He is efficient. He has 19 points on 7 shots today. Your offense is an absolute beast who is so fluid on the offensive end. And Kiki Irion plays with so much strength and toughness. So offensively, they have a system. They play fast. They play together. McHale on your way. They have very tough muscle plays. They just added Benai Delaney.
1: And when you think about this new streak that they're on, it's not against teams at the bottom of the league. They beat the Valkyries. They beat the Aces. They beat Dallas twice. They beat Atlanta. These are top teams in the league that the Mystics have been able to take down. To give the Mystics a lot of credit, and I expect them to make a run. They also, as of today, have the fifth easiest remaining schedule.
10: Washington Mystics get their 7th straight win, 95-75, their first 20-point win of the season. 7 straight wins, first win over that.

0: spectacular. This on paper has the chance to be one of the better college football seasons in my lifetime. 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
14: 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Don Nelson, second winningest coach in NBA history, five-time NBA champ, member of the Hall of Fame. I, at the age of 86, finally announced on Sunday, spent 14 seasons in the NBA as a player. One of those five titles and 11 seasons with the Celtics. Also retired as number 19 in the late 70s. Immediately following his playing career, Don Nelson joined the Milwaukee Bucks as an assistant coach starting the 1976 season. 15 games into that season, he was promoted to head coach after Larry Costello was fired. Nelson spent 31 seasons in the NBA as head coach with the Bucks, Warriors, Knicks, Mavericks. Nelson retired with the Bucks. Coaching wins ever. That mark was surpassed by Greg Popovich 4 years ago. Don Nelson was 86. Speaking of the NBA, Kawhi Leonard situation back in the spotlight. Has been at the center of the NBA investigation, or more precisely, his compensation has been at the center of that NBA investigation. There's been the look into the sponsorship deal with the now bankrupt banking company, and now another undisclosed sponsorship agreement allegedly worth millions of dollars. Electronics company that designed the Clippers video board inside the arena. Pablo Torre on his podcast last week saying the source said the sponsorship deal was, quote, 1,000% a way to circumvent the salary cap. It was falling money from the Clippers through Dextronics back to Kawhi. Earlier on ESPN Radio, Matt Jones, Myron Metcalf.
15: It feels like not even just a big deal for Kawhi. It feels like a big deal for the NBA. We don't know what the investigation is going to show. Apparently, according to reports, it may not be completed until sometime during next season. But if you're Kawhi Leonard, if you're Steve Ballmer with the Clippers, you have to assume, I would think, that you're about to get one of the most severe punishments we have ever seen. Because one thing about Adam Silver is he will set a standard. And if in fact there is something that is wrong or legally unethical behind these deals, I think Adam Silver is going to dish out one of the worst punishments we've seen. What I have yet to see, however, is where is the definitive tie between the sponsorships, Kawhi, and the Clippers. I'm not saying they don't exist, but I think if you're Kawhi, that probably is the argument. You've been a lawyer, and I was thinking about this when I read the story. You've been a lawyer.
14: Yes.
15: I give you the chance to represent Kawhi Leonard right now, or the Clippers, or the NBA. You get those three choices, and you want to win the case. Who are you representing right now?
14: Well, the Clippers and Kawhi presumably would be on the same side. I guess the question would be, do you want to, if you're asking to be the NBA and prosecute him, I think it's actually a fairly easy prosecution. I think the more interesting thing is what is Kawhi and the Clippers, what is their answer going to be? I think what they would probably say is, look, it's not crazy that an entity that has the Clippers scoreboard would choose to use the Clippers basketball, right? It wouldn't make sense for their endorsement to be Carl Towns if they do the Clippers scoreboard. It would make sense to have a Clippers. I mean, the question will be, was this prearranged by Clippers ownership? So if they can find out that the Clippers use these companies to pay to go around the salary cap, then I think there's an argument that you ban Steve Ballmer, although banning an owner is kind of a weird thing because he still owns the team. Kawhi, I don't think you can ban Kawhi. I mean, it's not Kawhi's job to enforce a salary. Kawhi's job is to make money for Kawhi. You know what I mean? The salary cap, Kawhi does not sign an agreement to abide by the salary cap. Kawhi signs an agreement with the Clippers, and if the Clippers break the rules to give Kawhi money, that's on the Clippers. It's not on Kawhi. The NBA launched the investigation into the Clippers and Leonard in September. Matt Myron, weekdays, 3 o'clock Eastern, here on ESPN Radio. Now back to baseball, and the Marlins putting it on the Angels.
16: On Friday, Konai Tomahawk's supporting drives one out to right. That's way deep, and it is gone! It was 39 coming in! He met it about eye high, and Cliff drills his 12th home run this year!
14: He hit two on Sunday, 2 for 4, both of the hits were home runs. Konai's first career multi-homer game as the Marlins beat the Angels 12-3.
3: Your first career multi-homer game. I don't know which one was more impressive. The one with the exit velo of 115 or the one that came off a pitch of 39 miles per hour. Do you have one that's more impressive too?
17: Yeah, honestly, I think position player, that's a pretty hard. So I'd say that one. I never really faced pitches that are going that slow, so that was a pretty cool one.
3: How were you able to stay on that pitch?
17: I utilized the toe tap. You know, I'm not usually a toe tapper, but I think after you give me the first one, they slowed it way down. I like, you have to just face.

0: one, and it was definitely cool to get in the box against him, and I always love competing against him, and we faced each other a lot in the offseason, so it definitely helped.
1: Greg, before I let you go, 19 runs for your team in these last two games. How did you see the offense come alive?
0: Yeah, just trying to get really good at-bats, you know, up and down the lineup. I think it's good to see, and I think that's what we've been missing a little bit lately, so definitely got to keep it going, and everyone's getting hot, which is nice.
1: Thanks so much for the time, Greg. Congrats.
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12: 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The FedEx Cup playoffs on ESPN. This is where the story begins. Where every strike changes the narrative. Where history happens live. 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
13: You're saying now the Dodgers have ruined baseball, and so that narrative does help Major League Baseball from a PR perspective. I don't think it's going to help them with the players. Like, they're not going to go into these negotiations and now the Dodgers are doing bad Dodgers because of people. And the players are like, we're looking around. We have a change of heart because of this football trade. That's not how this is going to play out. 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
2: Taylor McBride, 43-point game. The Leafs get another win. Washington also winning again. That's now 7 straight for the Mystics. Phillies get a walk-off win in 12. Brewers a 10-inning walk-off. And a milestone.
1: On the Twins right fielder, Miz kicks the 0-2 pitch. Swing it.

0: He struck him out. Fastball at 102. A half-hearted effort out of Roden. That is strikeout number 200 on the season for Jacob Mizorowski.
1: 620 WTMJ. Mizorowski, 6 innings, 9 strikeouts, giving him 200 for the season. 129 in the third innings. Second fewest in the season in baseball history. Brewers wind up winning it 10. Jake Bowers walk-off single in the 10th, his third career walk-off. It was first since September 2024. Speaking of 10-inning games, Tigers, Giants.
2: Henches delivers the 3-2 lead. Fights it off, and this one's going to be looped over Devers, and it touches down in the right field. Lee over to cut it off at the line, but Riley Green, he comes in to score from second, and he fired up. How you Lee puts the Tigers back on top. They take advantage of the free runner as Lee comes up with a big RBI single here in the 10th.
1: Tigers have won the ticket. Lee, the go-ahead pitch, is single in the 10th. First career go-ahead hit in extra innings of his baseball career. Now has 5 pinch hits this season. Tigers go out of a 3-1 win over the Giants. Tigers have won 8 of their last 11. They've outscored their opponents 89-27 over that span. Tigers now 58-60 this season. First time since the end of play on May 7th. They're within 2 games of 500. As the Giants, 2-7 in their last 9 games overall, 2-4 in the last 6 interleague games. Diamondbacks doubling up the Dodgers.
2: A 1-1 pitch from Robleski. Swung on and passed towards the corner on its way. 2-0 Diamondbacks.
1: Diamondbacks would win it by 4-2 win over the Dodgers, who now have lost 8 of their last 9 third straight series loss, their longest drought of the season thus far. Diamondbacks win the season series against the Dodgers for the first time since 2018. 7-6 this year against LA. Sports Center all night, ESPN Radio. Tampa Bay Rays continuing to win.
3: First pitch to Liam Hicks. Swinging ball sliced over third. Hits a base hit in the left field. That'll score a couple. He has in. Simpson behind him. Chugging a third coming arrow. In the second Hicks. As Liam Hicks comes through, it's a 2-run double the other way, and the Rays are up 4-1.
1: Rays on a 4-1 win. Their 6th consecutive victory. Longest active streak in baseball. Tied for their third longest streak this season. The Rays are now 15-4 since July 20th. Best in baseball over that span. Mariners with 8 runs scored the last 6 games. Fewest in any 6-game span since 2019. Red Sox have been hot of late, but hitting a bit of a speed bump.
4: As the pitch is swung on, fly ball to left center. Durant going back near the track. Looks up, it's going to be off the wall. Into scores, Walton. The throw to second base, not in time. It's a double for Muncy. The A's have a 4-3 lead. They're going crazy in the dugout.
1: 4-3 will be the final. A's get the win. Their first series win as well. Beating the Rockies in mid-June. First time they've won consecutive games since June 25th. The Giants and June 26th against the Angels. A's with a 4-3 win over the Red Sox, are taking their first series loss since the end of June against the Nationals. They've ended the streak with 9 consecutive series wins for second longest series win streak in franchise history. Sports Center all night. 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Available now on all major podcast platforms. The Betrayal of Shohei Ohtani presented by Gusto. Sunday we saw the Cardinals and Rockies.
5: Wait, there's a hard hit ball. Well struck. Deep right center field. And it's gone. And it was worth waiting for. A home run by Alec Burleson. Deep in the bleachers in right center. His 19th of the year. RBI number 78. And it's 4-1 set.
6: J.J. Weatherhole waiting for the first pitch. It's on the way.
5: Swing and a fly ball in the center field. Garrett is there. He can't get it. Two runs ago to score. J.J. Weatherhole is good to the two. He's going to try and go for three. Here's the throw. He's in safely. Cardinals on top. First pitch swinging. J.J. Weatherhole gives the Cardinals a 6-4 lead, and I smell.
1: I had 2-run double in the 8th inning on the Cardinals radio network. Their home also scored 2 runs. Cardinals a 7-4 win over Colorado, which falls to 1-5 in its last 6 games. Their starters over that span with ERA just shy of 7. Mets pounding the Pirates.
7: What a pitch.
2: pitch is slammed to right center field in deep. Mangum going back at the track, at the wall, gone! Luis Robert Jr. to right center field. A two-run home run doubles the Mets' lead. It is 4-0 New York in the third inning. White Center delivers. Swung on, hit to left. Valdez on the run, moving over, reaches out, won't get there, and it rolls all the way to the wall. One run scores. Ewing coming to the plate. Lindor flying around the stop sign. He scores. It's a bases clearing double for Bo Bichette. And the Mets take an 8-1 lead.
1: It would be an 11-1 win over the Pirates. 880 ESPN New York. Bo Bichette 5-for-5, scored 3 runs. Drove in three. Seventh player this season with 5-hit, 3 RBI, 3-run game. Mets winning 5 of their last 6. And that's going to be familiar to Mets fans. Doing some damage from Baltimore. 0-1.
7: That's ripped up the left field line. Home run distance if it stays fair. And brings up the ball. It is gone. A screaming line drive home run that stayed true up the left field chalk. And the Orioles have a 2-run blast from Pete Alonso.
2: Pitch. He drives it deep to the gap in left center field.
7: Way back to the he goes. Alonso has another one. A 2-run shot for the polar bear. Second with 3 Baltimore.
1: 10-5 would be the final. Orioles double up the Rangers. BAL with ball. Pete Alonso, 3-for-3, 2 homers. He now has 25 on the season. Orioles winning 10-5. Alonso driving in 4 of the 10 runs. Sports Center all night. ESPN Radio. Football. Saw the Hall of Fame game this weekend. Also saw a career decision. Lions veteran quarterback Teddy Bridgewater decided to step away from the team during training camp. He was officially placed on the reserve retired list ahead of practice on Sunday. Coach Dan Campbell says he believes this retirement should stick for Bridgewater. Lions turning around, signing veteran quarterback Josh Dobbs to a one-year deal worth almost $1.5 million. Earlier on ESPN Radio, Denali and Mia O'Brien.
8: I don't think the backup quarterback spot necessarily moves the needle to whether or not the Detroit Lions will return to the postseason in 2026, but it does bring into question. It's a new look offense in Motown. Yes, no Teddy Bridgewater, but also no David Montgomery. Yes, you have Penei Sewell. He is switching positions along the offensive line already has, as a matter of fact. Jared Goff back for another year, but how much longer does he have?
9: You're exactly right. I don't think Josh Dobbs moves the needle in any direction, but I think right actions speak louder than words. The type of backup quarterback you choose does let us know a little bit about what kind of mind space, what kind of headspace you're in as a team. But Josh Dobbs is a guy that's going to start 15-point games in the NFL. If you bring him in as a backup and you guarantee him almost $500,000, like kind of pretty quickly after you realize you have an opening in backup, you want somebody that can protect a winning team from, right? Similar to what Dan Campbell was talking about with Teddy Bridgewater in New Orleans. Right? If you get 5 weeks on a contender and you aren't equipped to deal with that, you know, you go 1-4, 0-5, that can tank a contender's chance. The Lions window, I think, is still open, but I think last year was a real cold glass of water to the face to them that it's like, oh, just because you have, you know, a super exciting small core of Gibbs and Amon St. Brown and Penei Sewell and some of the guys on the defense, just because you have this really small exciting core doesn't guarantee you like a division round minimum every single year. So I think they're going to be a little bit more urgent, right? This Josh Dobbs move was quick. They had a couple young guys in for workouts. Jake Haner was in for a workout. Jack Plunkett, the UFL MVP, they had in for a full workout. And they decided to go with the more veteran option. To me, that means they know they're protecting a urgent contender. Like, it's now or never is how they're looking at it, even if we all agree that it probably ever comes out.
1: And with bringing in Dobbs, it'll be his second stint with the Lions. He was on the practice squad in 2022. Spent last season as Drake May back up with the Patriots. Speaking of quarterbacks, guys like Ames Gang and Carson Beck were in the spotlight at the Hall of Fame game. Saw the Panthers and the Cardinals getting on the field in Ohio earlier on ESPN Radio. Sam Ravitch and Harry Lyles Jr.
10: The Hall of Fame game for me usually feels like a bad Christmas. Like, yes, this day is coming. I can't wait. And I'm like, building up all this moment. And then the first, like, 3 downs are, like, your good presents. And then the rest of it, you're like, socks. past week. Like, I definitely wanted this. This game, though, was fun. I do think that there is potential for Carson Beck to actually be the starter at some point during the season. I don't think he's going to start game one. Because otherwise, why would the Cardinals have restructured Jacoby Brissett's contract? But I do think we'll end up seeing Carson Beck. I do think Carson Beck can be an NFL quarterback.
11: But stats aside, I don't even really care about stats in this game. You want to see how some of the younger players just look in an NFL uniform. Not just how they look on the field, but look comparative to the rest of the NFL players. Because sometimes you look at a player in an NFL uniform that you thought was big in college, they ain't that big against some of the NFL players that you see. And I thought both Haynes and Carson Beck held their own in that game. He proved he belongs in the Cardinals quarterback battle. I thought he showed great poise in the pocket, which is something he's always had a strong suit for. I thought he read the field incredibly well. He didn't take too many chances. To your point, Jacoby Brissett is still favored to start, but I would be surprised if he doesn't at least end up battling for that QB2 spot with Gardner Minshew.
12: NFL also giving us the Hall of Fame weekend, which put the class of 2026 in the spotlight. Obviously, Drew Brees, Larry Fitzgerald, Keekly, Adam Vinatieri, Ron Woodson was inducted in 2009. What that's like.
13: Well, I was in Utah with the gentleman who did it both. And when the first starter fouled, that was not much of a mistake. I could do that. I was like, this doesn't look like me. He's molding this thing out of clay. We were sitting there, I was here for about 6 hours. And as he's measuring everything, looking, measuring it, and moving the clay around. And when I looked at it again, like the final 3.5 hours, then I was like, okay, it's starting to look like me. And when it was done, that's when I said, okay, yes. I got much respect for what the guy was doing, but I didn't see the final done product until the Hall of Fame.
14: When did you really, while you were playing a little bit after, when did you really think to yourself, I'm probably going to be a Hall of Fame?
13: I never thought about it. I mean, I was working for the NFL Network the year I went up to the Hall of Fame, and I remember being in Tampa, and we were walking across the bridge, I'm going to work, and as I get to work, I think Rich Eisen's there, we're going to do Total Access, they popped up on the screen, my wife and my whole neighborhood, we're all with 26 jerseys on, and they're like, welcome to the Hall of Fame. And I'm like, okay, don't you cry. You better not cry on national TV. You better not cry on national TV. So I never really thought of myself as a Hall of Famer. I just played ball because I enjoy playing football.
12: Ron Woodson mentioning Rich Eisen. He's back here. So are the Golans. Better back. 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Well, who will be able to compete come playoff time? That's next. 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
0: 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All that and so much more on the Red Game Monday edition. Freddie Harry Mott with me, Freddie Coleman, Harry Douglas, 5 p.m. Eastern Time in the mighty ESPN Radio and the ESPN app.
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30: Heading towards left. Parker Morrison makes the grab, and dreams of a championship have come true for North Carolina. Your World Series champions.
29: Megan A. Greenville, North Carolina, fourth Little League World Softball World Series title for the state already, fourth most of any state behind Texas, Florida. And in California, third consecutive season, the championship is won with a shutout. They win it 2-0 over Kentucky. First Little League Softball World Series championship game appearance in their second year as a program. It was Florida winning the third place game, 5-4 win over New Jersey. WNBA Valkyries and Sparks. ESPN, the Valkyries, an 84-78 win over the Sparks, fifth straight win over LA. Valkyries is 23-9, matching the win total from last season. The Lynx, with the Sparks, lost to the Valkyries. The Lynx clinching a playoff berth. They are somebody to be reckoned with come the postseason, says ESPN analyst Andre Kroos.
31: There are other teams, Aces. I've got Golden State high on that list. I'll talk about a team that hangs their hat on the defensive end. I do think the New York Liberty need to get healthy. Atlanta bringing back Bree Jones is going to be huge for their team. Again, being able to compete with Minnesota. They had some tough back this season. But Minnesota, to me, they check every single box. Like the depth, offensively, defensively, having that chemistry. They are healthy with getting the piece of Carter back. I mean, he's not our team. Just look at what they were able to do this weekend. They took down the Las Vegas Aces, and that was a game where Nafisa Collier and Olivia Miles combined for 48 points. That was on Saturday. And then on Sunday, we're sitting here watching Caleb McBride knock down all these threes. She set a WNBA record with 10 made threes. I have yet to mention Courtney Williams. I've yet to mention Natasha Howard, who's been excellent and efficient in this Minnesota Lynx offense. To me, they have the depth. They have the offensive chemistry. They have the defensive chemistry. They have the winningest coach of all time in Cheryl Reeve. They've got a rookie in Olivia Miles, who is sensational and seems to elevate all the players around her. And there are a lot of good things working for Minnesota. The other teams that I just mentioned, I would count those in.
29: Las Vegas Aces are the reigning champs. Sunday, they're not looking really like a championship team on ABC, no less.
1: So, Tukes, off to Giannis. Does she have one more? You got it! Giving a smile to Giannis after she calls the timeout.
29: Liberty, a 111-71 rout of the Aces. Asia Wilson, Jackie Young, Chelsea Gray did not play. Starting five hadn't played together this season for Las Vegas. The starters combined for 19 points and a 40-point loss to Liberty with their third-largest win in franchise history. Sports Center on ESPN Radio, back to baseball with Nationals and Reds.
28: Right
29: here,
28: sets it in. Total delivers to Charles. Lines it right center field toward the gap. That's going to get it down and go to the wall.
29: Radio Network, they go on to a 7-1 win over Cincinnati Nationals' third straight win. Since going 1-7 from the end of July to the 6th of August. Nationals' first sweep over the Reds since 2024. Reds with their third straight loss. Cobb putting up double digits on the Royals.
28: Two down, Bregman at first. Ian Happ at the plate for pitch. Happ swings and it's a high fly ball deep right. Gabriel back. This one's way out of here. Two-run home run, Ian Happ. And the Cubs now up 7-2 over the Royals here in the sixth inning for Happ. That's his 20th home run of the year. The pitch. Amaya hits a high fly ball deep left. Marte turns around, and this one's gone. Three-run home run, Miguel Amaya. And the Cubs break it open. They're up 10-2 over the Royals here in the seventh for Amaya.
29: 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It's a 10-2 win over the Royals. Eighth straight road series win, taking back to June for Chicago. The first center all night ESPN Radio. Top sounds from Sunday with John Ryder.
28: Number five.
29: Thanks, Jay. A jam-packed Sunday in the majors, and we begin in Boston with something that has rarely happened lately. The Red Sox lose a series. The A's take 2 out of 3, and this was the game winner in the top of the ninth at Fenway. The call on Tide 650 KTSA.
28: As the pitch is swung on, fly ball to left center. Duran going back near the track. Looks up, it's going to be off the wall. In the scores, Walton. The throw to second base high in time. It's a double for Muncy. The A's have a 4-3 lead. They're going crazy in the
29: Dugout. Sunday night baseball in San Diego, and the Padres newcomer paying instant dividends in a rout of the Astros. Roxy Bernstein with a call here on ESPN Radio.
1: Runner goes to pitch, and here's a fly ball left field toward the corner. Off the bat of Austin Hayes, and a home run is first at bat as a San Diego Padre. Welcome to your new team, Austin Hayes. A two-run shot. 7-2 San Diego.
29: Number 3. Polar Bear powers up with a pair for the Orioles in Texas on WDAL.
1: Pitcher, he drives it deep to the gap in left center field. Way back there, baby, goes. Alonso has another one. A two-run shot for the Polar Bear. 7-3 Baltimore.
29: The Phillies avoid the sweep to the Blue Jays, but they need to go extras in Philadelphia. 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
1: Estrada ready at the letters. His 0-1 pitch on the way. Swinging a ground ball up the middle. It's through. Base hit. The game's over. The Phillies win it. Derek Hill with a walk-off single. Past the draw to infield. And the Phillies finally get their fourth walk-off victory of the season. A 7-6 win.
29: And for the second straight day, another walk-off win for the team with a top record. The Brewers go to 74-44. Final call on 620 WTMJ. In the pitch.
1: And the
29: 10 strikeouts from Victor Mizorowski. He gets 9, but he does reach 200 for the season. More on that next in his reaction as Sports Center on Lake Continue. 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
29: Braves and Yanks wrap up their series in the Bronx.
7: Deep right field and back to the wall. That's gone! He is going to pull it over the right field wall. And Matt Olson puts the Braves on the board.
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8: Miz gets the 0-2 pitch. Swing and a miss. He struck him out. Fastball at 1-2.
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29: 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The last time we heard the name Spencer Strider, the Braves were shutting him down because of inflammation in his right elbow. That was a couple months ago, and he's still on the IL. But it was back in 2023. Spencer Strider set the mark for the fewest innings needed in a season to reach 200 strikeouts. He did it 123 and a third. Sunday for the Brewers. Mazurowski hitting the plateau.
28: On the Twins right fielder, Miz kicks the 0-2 pitch. Swing and a miss. He struck him out. Fastball at 102. A half-hearted effort out of Logan, and that is strikeout number 200 on this season for Jacob Mazurowski.
29: WTMJ Mazurowski, 6 innings, 9 strikeouts, reaching 200 this season. He does it in 129 in the third inning, second fewest in the season in baseball. Every second only to Spencer Strider.
31: 200 strikeouts, will that even a goal of yours this season? Is that milestone going to be
9: important to you? It's cool. Like, definitely an honor. You know, Sean was saying those guys don't get there in the season, so it was cool. But, you know, I think there's bigger plans to go for it, so you know, that's what we're looking for.
29: Mazurowski is hitting 24. Joining Spencer Strider is the only pitcher since 1889 under the age of 25 to reach 200 strikeouts in 22 or fewer games. As for this game on Sunday, Brewers and Twins, why are they going 10 innings? Walk-off single in the 10th, third career walk-off hit his first in September of 2024. 20 WTMJ in 2024. That would be a game against the Phillies. Speaking of the Phillies, and speaking of strikeouts, Phillies getting a view from their starter.
10: One ball, two strikes, the windup by Luzardo. Here's the pitch. Swing and a miss, struck him out. A dozen today for Jesus Luzardo. As he punches out 12 Toronto Blue Jays. Seven strong innings for the left-hander today. Boy, do the Phillies need that.
29: His fifth double-digit strikeout game this season. 12 strikeouts in his 7 innings of work for the Phillies. He's going to get some offensive support as well.
10: Here's the pitch. Swung on in the air, left field. It's deep. Going back to Strider to the wall. Look it up. It's gone. And so is the home run for Kyle Schwarber. It's a three-run Epison Dale Homer, his 34th of the year. That's 3-0 Phillies. Bieber with a windup, the 2-0. And a swing and a high drive deep right field. The floodgates are open. That is way up into the second deck. Kyle Schwarber with his second home run of the day. His 35th on the season. And it's 4-2 Phillies.
29: Two homers. Jared 35 on the season. Drove in 4 runs. But they would also go to extra innings. 12 innings in fact.
10: The Strider ready at the letters. His 0-1 pitch on the way. Swinging a ground ball up the middle. It's through. It's a base hit. And the game's over. The Phillies win it. Derek Hill with a walk-off single. Past the draw in infield. And the Phillies finally get their fourth walk-off victory of the season. A 7-6 win in 12 over the Jays.
29: Sports Radio 94, WIP, 7-6 the final. As you heard, Luzardo with a dozen strikeouts, Kyle Schwarber with 2 home runs, and Phillies walking off in 12 there now, 5-5 in extra 8 games this season, their 4th walk-off win. Also going 10 would be the Braves and the Yankees.
11: And a ground ball to the right side, and threw up in the middle, into right center field. Kim's around third, he's going to score, and Michael Harris, the second, comes through. Big clutch. RBI, Braves on top, 2-1.
29: Continue to ban, that would be the difference in the game. Braves win it 2-1. That would be how the game ended. The interesting part of the day was how it began. By way of background, jump in the Wayback Machine. Go back to the 5th inning of Saturday's game. Chris Sale on the mound for the Braves. Yankees had a runner at third.
11: and Chris Salesman called for a ball by the home plate umpire. Sales coming into the home plate area to ask what he did. Walt Weiss coming out, trying to separate Sale from Dan Rizzell. And Walt Weiss is very adamantly arguing this. But the ball forces a run in and gives the Yankees a 3-2 lead. Now Wasserman thrown out of the game. Walt takes his hat off, and he is really giving it to Rizzell.
12: That was out and out, 680 to fan. The box was called because Sale didn't declare he would be pitching from the lineup. The umpire said he did declare he would pitch from the lineup. The prior at-bat did not do so ahead of the at-bat to Austin Wells, which is where he was called for the box. What you expect was upset. What call? Weiss, as you heard, got him out of there, continued the argument, and it was Weiss who got tossed from that game. But apparently Chris Sale didn't get to say everything he wanted to before his manager came out. So as the umpires walked out of the locker room onto the field for Sunday's game, said something that got him tossed before anybody even got to home plate on Sunday to exchange the lineup cards. ESPN Radio. Sunday night game. Padres, Astros.
13: One strike pitch. Sheets. Clubs one out toward right and deep going back. Jamel looks. Gone. A homer. Gavin Sheets. 15th of the season. Third for the Padres tonight. And for Sheets, his first since the All-Star break. 5-2 San Diego. Runner goes to the pitches. Here's a fly ball left field toward the corner. Off the bat, Austin Hayes. And a home run in his first at bat as a San Diego Padre. Welcome to your new team, Austin Hayes. A two-run shot. 7-2 San Diego.
12: Tonight he's signed with Padres Sonny, fourth player in Padres history with a pinch hit home run in his team debut. Martin Barrett was the first to do it in 1991. Seth Smith in 2014. Gavin Sheets last year. And now Austin Hayes did it on Sunday, part of the Padres 7-2 win over the Astros. Fernando Tatis also goes yard, his 11th homer of the season, third homer in his last five games. Padres get the 7-2 win. You, of course, heard it here on ESPN Radio. Our team, Roxy Bernstein, Doug Glanville has a call from San Diego. Roxy?
13: Jay, tonight in San Diego, Sunday Night Baseball went to the Padres. They fell behind early, hit four home runs, and their pitching staff was lights out, Doug. They retired the last 22 Astros in a row. 7-2 the Padres get the win tonight over Houston.
14: You know, this is a masterful performance by the Padres pitching, the rotation, their staff, everybody through and through. They had eight innings where they were 1-2-3. I mean, just perfection. They didn't walk a single batter. And outside of that home run and after the home run, you always talk about putting up a zero after you're responding to a disappointing inning, giving up a two-run homer. Well, they did that, and then so they didn't allow a single base runner after that home run. And what does that do? That gives your offense a chance to tack on run to come back. They responded in the next inning with a home run, and then it was nothing but home runs from then on. So some of the acquisitions, Austin Hayes, they're showing that they have some platoon advantages that are working. They got guys like Kipo are playing it really well, and Tatis is looking like, you know, the star that he is. There's just a lot of positive to feel like this Padre team not only played well here, they got better at the trade deadline with Robbie Ray, Casey Mize, and so on. So a lot of reasons to be optimistic. May not be able to catch the Dodgers, never say never, but that wild card is well within striking distance.
13: They're only one game back of both the Diamondbacks and the Phillies for the second and third wild card spots in the National League. Four San Diego homers tonight, Jackson Merrill, Fernando Tatis Jr., Gavin Sheets, and an Austin Hayes pitch homer in his first at bat as a San Diego Padre. Randy Vasquez, the winner over Christian Javier, as Dalton Varsho hit his first homer tonight for the Astros since the trade from Toronto. Once again, our final is 7-2 Padres over the Astros for Doug Glanville. I'm Roxy Bernstein, right here on your home for Sunday Night Baseball at ESPN Radio and the ESPN app. So go back to Jay Reynolds in the studio.
12: All right, Roxy, you also mentioned the Dodgers and trying to catch the Dodgers in the National League. Dodgers are doubled up by the Diamondbacks on Sunday 4-2.
29: Dodgers 8th loss in their last 9 games. ESPN senior writer Buster Olney.
0: The All-Star game, I talked to a bunch of players on other teams about the Dodgers, and their responses were almost uniformly to it was like, the Dodgers are a great team, and yes, it'll be difficult to beat in the postseason, but it's baseball, because the Dodgers have stuff to sort out. First and foremost on the list this morning would be their closer situation with Edwin Diaz, right? Who last night blew another save. He has a 10.80 ERA. He's got 25 base runners in 10 innings. Then there's a question of Shohei Ohtani. Will he actually be able to come back and pitch at some point? Or will that left knee be problematic? How will they sort through the catching situation with two injured guys? The Dodgers are vulnerable. They will be vulnerable going into the postseason. They will be favorites. But hey, people with other teams are going to feel like, hey, we got a shot.
29: Dodgers with their third straight series loss to Boston Strout. Season Sports Center all night. ESPN Radio speaking of a team that's going to make some noise in the postseason. Minnesota Lynx. 103-90 winners over the Wings on Sunday. Caleb McBride, a career-high 43 points.
31: After game, so you know it's hard playing back to back. Like, you know your body's gonna be tired, so like, how can you show up for yourself, give yourself that energy, a little bit of juice, and first time that we did that for each other. You know, I was just like, you know, there, me too. You know, we're gonna steals. That was key. Played a great game with you, then Kelsey as well. Getting out of transition, that's been a lot of fun. So just feeling the energy, just try to get done. You know what I mean? That's really cool.
29: 24 hours, Caleb McBride, and on Sunday, and moved to the 43-point game that she had. 10 of 14 from three-point range, most three-pointers in a game in WNBA history.
31: It's something I'll definitely reflect on. You know, obviously, you just try to be present in it and take in the energy. My teammates, because, you know, we've been through so much. Like, even through the season, it's like, there's so much effort that goes on. So when you have a good moment, you want to just, like, soak it all in. And I'm just very grateful. You know, I'm 34 years old. I'm 13 years old. I'm exactly where I want to be. You know, coming back here, and obviously, it's not the best season I ever made. I'm so grateful for the city of the LA Angeles for loving me the way that they do. Through everything, the trials, tribulations, good games, bad games, I've gone over 7-0-8. You know what I mean? But then you have moments like this, and they're right there, and they're the first one, I'm like, they're chanting your name, even if it's my government. And I'm really where my feet are. That's the best thing I can give. Like, basketball is such a big part of my life, but who I am as a person who has grown to be in the city, like, there's nothing right second on that. And so today, I'm so grateful. My best friends in the stand, you know, family group chat, you know, my teammates, I'm just right where I want to be.
29: Minnesota Lynx made 18 threes in the game, most in a single game in franchise history. Of those 18, Caleb McBride had 10 of them, which were 43-point game, and the 103-90 win over Dallas. Washington Mystics, meanwhile, continue their win streak. 95-75, 20-point win over the Mercury for Washington. That's now 7 straight wins. ESPN analyst Andrea Carver.
24: If you think reading into it means take it seriously, you need to take this Mystics team seriously. They hang their hat on the defensive end. They are a big physical team defensively, and they have a big three offensively. Sonny Sitrani is a bucket. He is efficient. He has 19 points on 7 shots today. Shakira Austin is an absolute beast who is so cool on the offensive end. And Kiki Arian plays with so much strength and toughness. So offensively, they have a system. They play fast. They play together. On your wedding, they're extremely tough hustle plays. So they just added Benaiah Delaney. And when you think about this win streak that they're on, it's not against teams at the bottom of the league. They beat the Valkyries, they beat the Aces, they beat Dallas Twice, they beat Atlanta. These are top teams in the league that the Mystics haven't been able to take down. To give the Mystics a lot of credit, and I expect them to make a run. They also, as of today, have the 5th easiest remaining schedule.
29: Washington Mystics get their 7th straight win, 95-75, their first 20-point win of the season. 7th straight win, first win over that span by double digits.
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12: 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Don Nelson, second winningest coach in NBA history, 5-time NBA champ, member of the Hall of Fame, died at the age of 86. Family announced it on Sunday. Spent 14 seasons in the NBA as a player. Won those 5 titles in 11 seasons with the Celtics. Also retired as number 19 in the late 70s. Most immediately following his playing career, Don Nelson joined the Milwaukee Bucks as an assistant coach. Starting in the 1976 season, 15 games into that season, he was promoted to head coach after Larry Costello was fired.
29: Kelce has spent 31 seasons in the NBA as head coach with the Bucks, Warriors, Knicks, Mavericks. Kelce retired with the most coaching wins ever. That mark was surpassed by Greg Popovich 4 years ago. Now Nelson was 86. Speaking of the NBA, looking at Kawhi Leonard's situation, back in the spotlight, he's been at the center of the NBA investigation, or more precisely, his compensation has been at the center of that NBA investigation. There's been the look into the sponsorship deal with the now bankrupt banking company, and now another undisclosed sponsorship agreement allegedly worth millions of dollars. Electronics, a company that designed the Clippers video board inside the arena. Pablo Torre on his podcast last week saying it is a source who said the sponsorship deal was 1,000% a way to circumvent the salary cap. It was funneling money from the Clippers through Electronics back to Kawhi. Earlier on ESPN Radio, Matt Jones, Myron Metcalf.
1: It feels like not even just a big deal for Kawhi. It feels like a big deal for the NBA. We don't know what the investigation is going to show. Apparently, according to reports, it may not be completed until sometime during next season. But if you're Kawhi Leonard and you're Steve Ballmer with the Clippers, you have to assume, I would think, Matt, that you're about to get one of the most severe punishments we have ever seen. Because one thing about Adam Silver is he will set a standard. And if, in fact, there is something that is wrong or legal or mental behind these deals, I think Adam Silver is going to dish out one of the worst punishments we've seen. What I have yet to see, however, is where is the definitive tie between the sponsorships, Kawhi, and the Clippers. I'm not saying they don't exist, but I think if you're Kawhi, that probably is the argument. You've been a lawyer. I was thinking about this when I was president. You've been a lawyer.
29: Yes.
1: I give you the chance to represent Kawhi Leonard right now, or the Clippers, or the NBA. If you get those three choices and you want to win the case, who are you representing right now?
29: Well, the Clippers and Kawhi presumably would be on the same side. I guess the question would be, do you want to, if you're asking to be the NBA and prosecute him, I think it's actually a fairly easy prosecution. I think the more interesting thing is what is Kawhi and the Clippers, what is their answer going to be?
2: I think what they would probably say is, look, it's not crazy that an entity that has the Clippers scoreboard would choose to use the Clippers best player, right?
29: It wouldn't make sense for their endorsement to be Carl Towns if they knew the Clippers scoreboard. It would make sense to have the Clippers.
2: I mean, the question will be, was this prearranged by Clippers ownership? So, if they can find out that the Clippers use these companies to pay to go around the salary cap, then I think there's an argument that you ban Steve Ballmer, although banning an owner is kind of a weird thing because he's still over the team. Kawhi, I don't think you can ban Kawhi. I mean, it's not Kawhi's job to enforce the salary cap. Kawhi's job is to make money for Kawhi. You know what I mean? The salary cap, Kawhi does not sign an agreement to abide by the salary cap. Kawhi signs an agreement with the Clippers. And if the Clippers break the rules to give Kawhi money, that's on the Clippers. It's not on Kawhi.
29: The NBA launched the investigation into the Clippers and Leonard in September. Matt Myron, weekdays, 3 o'clock Eastern here on ESPN Radio. 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
4: The ball, he drives one out to right. That's way deep, and it is up. It was 39 coming in. He met about eye high, and drills his 12th home run this year.
29: They hit two on Sunday, 2-for-4. Both of the hits were home runs. Konine's first career multi-homer game as the Marlins beat the Angels 12-3.
24: Your first career multi-homer game. I don't know which one was more impressive. The one with the exit velo of 115 or the one that came off a pitch at 39 miles per hour. Do you have one that's more impressive too?
5: Yeah, honestly, I think position player at-bats are pretty hard, so I'd say that one. I never really faced pitches that are going that slow, so that was definitely a cool one.
24: How were you able to stay on that pitch?
5: I utilized the toe tap. You know, I'm not usually a toe tapper, but I think after you threw me the first one, they slowed it way down. You have to just basically not move until it's right in front of you. impressive. So I was like hitting off a tee.
0: For your first home run, also very impressive. 115 miles per hour off the bat. That's the hardest hit baseball by Marlin this season. It sounded different to us on the broadcast. Did it sound different to you in the moment?
5: I didn't really hear it, honestly. I think I'm just like, I never really hear myself hit. It definitely felt good.

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3: Stanley McBride, 43-point game, leads in another win. Washington
4: also winning again. That's now 7 straight for the Mystics. Phillies get a walk-off win in 12. Brewers a tentative walk-off. And a milestone.
5: Thomas wins right fielder. Miz kicks the 0-2 pitch. Swing and a miss. He struck him out. Nice ball at 102. A half-hearted effort out of Roden. And that is strikeout number 200 on the season for Jacob Mizorowski.
4: 20 WTM. Jay Mizorowski. 6 innings. 9 strikeouts. Giving him 200 for the season. 129 in the third inning. Second fewest in the season in baseball history. Brewers wind up winning in 10. Jake Bowers walk-off single in 10th his third career walk-off innings first in September of 2024. Speaking of 10 inning games, Tigers, Giants.

0: Henches delivers the 3-2 lead. Fights it off. And this one's going to be looped over Devers. And it touches down into right field. Lee over to cut it off at the line. But Riley Green, he comes in to score from second. And he fires up. Hallyu Lee puts the Tigers back on top. They take advantage of the free runner as Lee comes up with a big RBI single here in the 10th.
1: 97-1 ticket. Lee, the go-ahead pitch hit single in the 10th. First career go-ahead hit in extra innings of his baseball career. Now has 5 pinch hits this season. Tigers go on with a 3-1 win over the Giants. Tigers have won 8 of their last 11. They've outscored their opponents 89-27 over that span. Tigers now 58-60 this season. The first time since the end of play on May 7th, they're within 2 games of 500. That's the Giants. 2-7 in the last 9 games overall, 2-4 in the last 6 interleague games. Diamondbacks doubling up the Dodgers.
0: The 1-1 pitch from Robleski. Swung on and passed towards the corner on its way. 2-0 Diamondbacks.
1: Diamondbacks will win it by 2. 4-2 win over the Dodgers, who now have lost 8 of their last 9 third straight series, lost their longest drought of the season thus far. Diamondbacks win the season series against the Dodgers for the first time since 2018. 7-6 this year against LA. Sports Center all night, ESPN Radio. Tampa Bay Rays continuing to win.
2: First pitch to Liam Hicks. Swing ball sliced over third. It's a base hit to left field. That'll score a couple. He is in. Simpson behind him. Chugging with Pericamino. And a second hit. As Liam Hicks comes through, it's a two-run double the other way. And the Rays are up 4-1.
1: Rays go on to that 4-1 win. Their 6th consecutive victory. Longest active streak in baseball, tied for their 3rd longest streak this season. Rays are now 15-4 since July 20th. Best in baseball over that span. Mariners with 8 runs scored in the last 6 games. Fewest in any 6-game span since 2019. Red Sox have been hot of late, but hitting a bit of a speed bump.
3: As the pitch is swung on, fly ball to left center, Durant going back near the trap, looks up, it's going to be off the wall, in to score is Walton, the throw to second base, not in time, it's a double for Moxie, the A's out, 4-3 leads, they're going crazy in the dugout.
1: 4-3 would be the final. A's get the win, their first series win as well, beating the Rockies in mid-June. First time they've been consecutive games since June 25th at the Giants, June 26th against the Angels. A's with a 4-3 win over the Red Sox, who take their first series loss since the end of June against the Nationals. It ends a streak of 9 consecutive series wins, second longest series win streak in franchise history. Sports Center all night, ESPN Radio, turning to 30's new series, The Betrayal of Shohei Ohtani. 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Trail of Shohei Ohtani presented by Augusto. Sunday we saw the Cardinals and Rockies.
4: At home plate, there's a hard hit ball, well struck, deep right center field, and it's gone. That's what you're waiting for. A home run by Alex Burleson. Deep into the bleachers at right center, is 19th of the year, RBI number 78. It's 4-1 St. Louis.
5: J.J. Weatherholt waiting for the first pitch. It's on the way.
4: Swing and a fly ball in the center field. Derek is there. He can't get it. Surprise, they're going to score. J.J. Weatherholt is driven in two. He's going to try and go for three. Here's a throw. He's in safely. Cardinals on top. First pitch swinging. J.J. Weatherholt gives the Cardinals a 6-4 lead, and I smell the coffee.
1: Had a two-run double in the 8th inning on the Cardinals Radio Network. Their home also scored 2 runs. Cardinals a 7-4 win over Colorado. They're also 1-5 in the last 6 games. Their starters over that span with ERA just shy of 7. Mets pounding the Pirates.
4: Wide pitch, a slam to right center field. Going deep. Going back at the track, at the wall. Luis Robert Jr. to right center field. A two-run home run doubles the Mets lead. It is 4-0 New York in the 3rd inning. 1-2 delivers. Swung on, hit to the left. Valdez on the run. Moving over, reaches out. Won't get there. And it runs all the way to the wall. One run scores. Ewing coming to the plate. Lindor flying around the stop sign. He scores. It's a bases clearing double for Bowman.
1: 6-1 win over the Pirates. 880 ESPN New York. Bobuchet 5-for-5. Scored 3 runs. Drove in for a second play this season. 5-hit, 3 RBI, 3-run game. That's 25 of their last 6. And it's going to be for millions of Mets fans. Doing some damage for Baltimore. Oh, line. That's ripped up the left field line. Home run distance if it stays fair. It's on the pole. It is gone. A screaming line drive home run. That stayed true up the left field top. And the Orioles have a 2-run blast from Pete Alonso.
6: He drives it deep to the gap in left center field. Way back to the baby goal. And let's go with another one. A 2-run shot for the Polar Bear. 7-3 Baltimore.
1: 10-5 would be the final. Orioles double up the Rangers. WBAL with Carl Pete Alonso. 3-for-3. 2 homers. He now has 25 on the season. Orioles win at 10-5 with Alonso driving in 4 of the 10 runs.
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1: Football. Saw the Hall of Fame game this weekend. Saw a career decision. Lions veteran quarterback Teddy Bridgewater decided to step away from the team during training camp. He was officially placed on the reserve retired list ahead of practice on Sunday. Coach Dan Campbell says he believes this retirement should stick for Bridgewater. Lions turning around to sign a veteran quarterback Josh Dobbs to a 1-year deal worth almost $1.5 million. Earlier on ESPN Radio, Clinton Donnelly and Mia O'Brien.
8: I don't think the backup quarterback spot necessarily moves the needle to whether or not Detroit Lions will return to the postseason in 2026, but it does bring into question. It's a new look offense in Motown. Yes, no Teddy Bridgewater, but also no David Montgomery. Yes, you have Penei Sewell. He is switching positions along the offensive line already has, as a matter of fact. Jared Goff's back for another year, but how much longer does he have?
9: You're exactly right. I don't think Josh Dobbs moves the needle in any direction, but I think, right, actions speak louder than words. The type of backup quarterback you choose does let us know a little bit about what kind of mind space, what kind of headspace you're in as a team. Josh Dobbs is a guy that's started 15, 20 games in the NFL. If you bring him in as a backup and you guarantee him with about $1 million, like kind of pretty quickly after you realize you have an opening at backup, you want somebody that can protect a winning team for a month, right? Similar to what Dan Campbell was talking about with Teddy Bridgewater in New Orleans. Right? If you get 5 weeks on a contender and you aren't equipped to deal with that, you know, you go 1-4, 0-5, that can tank a contender's chance. The Lions window, I think, is still open, but I think last year was a real cold glass of water to the face to them that it's like, oh, just because you have, you know, a super exciting, you know, small core of Gibbs and Amon Ross St. Brown and Penei Sewell and some of the guys on the defense, just because you have this really small exciting core doesn't guarantee you like a division round minimum every single year. So I think they're going to be a little bit more urgent, right? This Josh Gosman was quick. They had a couple young guys in for workouts. Jay Kaner was in for a workout. Jack Plummer, the UFL MVP, they had in for a workout. And they decided to go with more veteran options. That means they know they're protecting a urgent contender. Like, it's now or never is how they're looking at it, even if we all agree they probably have help.
1: And we're bringing in Dobbs. It'll be his second stint with the Lions. He was on the practice squad in 2022. 31-year-old top last season as Greg Mays back up with the Patriots. Speaking of quarterbacks, guys like Haynes King and Carson Beck were in the spotlight in the Hall of Fame game. Saw the Panthers and Cardinals getting on the field in Ohio earlier on ESPN Radio. Sam Ravitch and Perry Lyles Jr.
10: The Hall of Fame game for me usually feels like a bad Christmas. Like, yes, this day is coming. I can't wait. And then you're building up all this moment. And then the first, like, 3 downs are, like, your good presents. And then the rest of it, you're like, this is fantastic. Like, I definitely wanted this. This game, though, was fun. I do think that there is a potential for Carson Beck to actually be the starter at some point this season. I don't think he's going to start game one. Because otherwise, why would the Cardinals have restructured the code versus contract? but I do think we'll end up seeing Carson Beck. I do think Carson Beck can be an NFL quarterback.
11: Stats aside, I don't even really care about stats in this game, but you want to see how some of the younger players just look in an NFL uniform. Like, not just how they look on the field, but look comparative to the rest of the NFL players, because sometimes you look at a player in an NFL uniform that you thought was big in college, ain't that big against some of the NFL players that you see. And I thought both Haynes and Carson Beck held their own in that game. It proved he belongs in the Cardinals quarterback battle. I thought he showed great poise in the pocket, which is something he's always had a strong chance for. I thought he read the field incredibly well. He didn't take too many chances. To your point, Jacoby Brissett, I still favor to start, but I would be surprised if he doesn't at least end up battling for that QB2 spot we already mentioned.
1: NFL also giving us the Hall of Fame weekend, which put the class of 2026 in the spotlight. Obviously, Drew Brees, Larry Fitzgerald, Luke Kuechly, Adam Vinatieri, Rod Woodson was inducted in 2009.
12: I was in Utah with the gentleman who did it bust, and when it first starts out, it does not look like me. It does not look like me. I was like, this is going to look like me. And he's molding this thing out of clay. And you're sitting there, and I was there for about 6 hours. And as he's measuring everything, and when I look at him again, he was like the final 3.5 hours. Then I was like, okay, it's starting to look like me. And when it was done, that's when I said, okay, yes. I got much respect for what the guy was doing. But I didn't see the final done product until the Hall of Fame.
13: When did you really, while you were playing a little bit after, when did you really think to yourself, I'm probably going to be a Hall of Fame?
12: I've never thought about it. I mean, I was working for the NFL Network the year I went into the Hall of Fame, and I remember being in Tampa. We were walking across the bridge. I was going to work, and as I get to work, and I think Rich Eisen there. We're going to do Turtle Access. They pop up on the screen, my wife and my whole neighborhood, all with 26 jerseys on, and they're like, welcome to the Hall of Fame. And I'm like, okay, don't you cry. You better not cry on national TV. You do not cry on national TV. So I never really thought of myself as a Hall of Famer. I just played ball. I like to play football.
1: Rob Woodson mentioning Rich Eisen. He's back here. So are the Golics. They're back. Weekdays. 10 a.m. Eastern right here on ESPN Radio. Well, who will be able to compete come playoff time? That's next. 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
33: Softball World Series title for the state already fourth most anticipated by Texas, Florida, and California. Third consecutive season the championship is won with a shutout that went 2-0 over Kentucky. First Little League Softball World Series championship appearance in their second year as a program. It was Florida winning the third place game, 5-4 win over New Jersey. WNBA Valkyries and Sparks.
34: What a sharpshooters on this Valkyries team.
33: Gone on ESPN, the Valkyries, an 84-78 win over the Sparks, fifth straight win over LA. The Valkyries, 23-9, matching the win total from last season. Lynx, with the Sparks, lost to the Valkyries. The Lynx punch in a playoff berth. They are. Somebody's to be reckoned with come the postseason, says ESPN analyst Andrea Carter.
8: There are other teams, the Aces. I've got Golden State high on that list. You talk about a team that makes their hat on the defense. And then I think they probably need to get healthy. Atlanta bringing Dotton back. Reed Jones is going to be huge for their team. Again, being able to connect with Minnesota. They got some tough battles this season. But Minnesota, to me, they check every single box. Like the depth, offensively, defensively, having that chemistry. They are healthy with getting the piece of Collier back. When you talk about a team, just look at what they were able to do this weekend. They took down the Las Vegas Aces, and that was a game where the piece of Collier and Olivia Miles combined for 48 points. That was on Saturday. And then on Sunday, they were sitting here and watching Caleb McBride knock down all these threes. And she set a WNBA record with 10 made threes. I have yet to mention Courtney Williams. I have yet to mention Natasha Howard, who has been excellent and efficient in this Minnesota Lynx offense. To me, they have the depth, they have the offensive chemistry, they have the defensive chemistry, they have the winningest coach of all time, Cheryl Reed. They got a rookie in Olivia Miles, who's
1: sensational and seems to elevate all the players around her. There are a lot of good things working for Minnesota. The other teams that I just mentioned, I wouldn't count those either.
33: Las Vegas Aces are the reigning champs. Sunday, though, not looking really like a championship team on ABC, no less.
2: Mitchell Dukes. Off to Giannis. Does she have one more? Mickey Hammond giving a smile to Giannis after she calls the timeout.
33: Liberty, a 111-71 rout of the Aces. Asia Wilson, Jackie Young, Kelsey Gray did not play. Starting five had played together this season for Las Vegas. Starters combined for 19 points in a 40-point loss. Liberty, the third largest win in franchise history. Sports Center on ESPN Radio. Back to baseball. Nationals and Reds.
3: Right in the sense of Angelo. Carl lines it right center field toward the gap. That's going to get down and go to the wall. Ben Interpolis, he will score. Angelo behind him. He will score. And a two-run double right center field for Andre Chaparro. Continues his highs. Two more RBIs. The Nationals break this one open here at the bottom of the eighth inning.
33: Nationals radio network, they're going to a 7-1 win over Cincinnati. Nationals' third straight win. It's going 1-7 for the end of July, 6th of August. After the first sweep of the Reds, 2024 Reds, their third straight loss. Cobb putting up double digits on the Royals.
2: Two down, Bregman at first, Ian Happ at the point of the pitch. Happ swings and it's a high fly ball, deep right. Cagliano back, this one's right out of here. Two-run home run, Ian Happ. And the Cubs now up 7-2 over the Royals here in the sixth inning for Happ. That's his 20th home run of the year. The pitch. Amaya hits a high fly ball deep left. Marte turns around. And this one's gone. Three-run home run, Miguel Amaya. And the Cubs break it open. They're up 10-2 over the Royals here in the seventh. For Amaya, that's his fourth home run of the year.
33: Cubs Radio Network with the call. It's a 10-2 win over the Royals. Eighth straight road series win dating back to June for Chicago. 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
4: Number five.
33: Thanks, Jay. A jam-packed Sunday in the majors. We begin in Boston. Something that has rarely happened lately. The Red Sox lose a series. The A's take 2 out of 3. This was the game winner on top of the ninth at Fenway. Gone on toxic. KTSE.
5: As pitch is swung on, fly ball to the left center, Duran going back near the track. Looks up, it's going to be off the wall. In the scorer's ball, the throw to second base, not in time. It's a double for Muncy. The A's have a 4-3 lead. They're going crazy in the dugout.
4: Number four.
33: Sunday Night Baseball in San Diego and the Padres newcomer paying instant dividends in a rout of the Astros. Roxy Bernstein with a call here on ESPN Radio.
2: Runner goes to pitch it. Here's a fly ball left field toward the corner. Off the bat, Austin Hayes. And a home run in his first at bat at the San Diego Padres. Welcome to your new team, Austin Hayes. A two-run shot. 7-2 San Diego.
33: Polar Bear powers up the pair for the Orioles in Texas on WBAL.
2: The pitch, he drives it deep to the gap in left center field. Way back down, here he goes. Alonso has another one. A two-run shot for the Polar Bear. 7-3 Baltimore.
33: The Phillies won the sweep to the Blue Jays, but they need to go extras in Philadelphia. 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
2: This is got already in the letters. His 0-1 pitch on the way. Swing and a ground ball up the middle. It's through. Base hit. Leads over the Phillies. Went in Derek Hill with a walk-off single. Has to run in infield. And the Phillies finally get their fourth walk-off victory of the season. A 7-6 win.
33: And for the second straight day, another walk-off win for the team with the top record. The Brewers go to 74-44. The final call on 620 WTMJ.
2: Here comes the go home.
33: Brewers get the win in 10, win number 74 on the season, 30 games over 500, and in process taking his roster reaches 200 strikeouts. Monday, August 10th, birthday of John Moran. On the order for my next, I'm Jay Reynolds. 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
37: Alongside Chris Canty, our Super Bowl champion, I'm Michelle Smallman. And Susie, we made it. We made it. This is our final weekend that we have without.
0: about football for the foreseeable future. How are you doing, Steve?
1: Oh, I'm great, Smalls. Football is finally back. We got a ton of storylines to get into. More importantly, you're not in studio with me down here in New York City. You're up in Vegas, East. You've been down with us again. Doing more studio shows.
0: I am. Today I get to host NFL Live. Fortunate enough to be NFL Live. Excited about that. So, yeah, I mean, these are the invitations here. You can join me in person if you want to come see the guys.
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0: That's right. We did the first team together, which was awesome. 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
1: I'm telling you, that would be great. I've never called on NFL Live.
0: You've done a ton of other football shows.
1: Every other show that we have on ESPN.
0: I cannot talk, which is a problem given my profession.
1: This is not the way to start a league, especially when you're hosting NFL Live today. Come on.
0: What is going on? It's like the words are in my brain and they don't connect to my mouth. They're not coming out of my mouth. This is a problem.
1: Do you understand the words that are coming out of my mouth? Nobody does, Paul. Nobody does. Set the game up.
0: I'm preseason, right? It's like I'm getting all of those teams out before the season starts.
1: Well, did you have training camp?
0: I think this might be it. This might be my training camp. I'm getting ready. Today's my last day on the show for a while because we're going on vacation. I have my first pitch coming up this week.
3: No big deal, you guys. I spent all day practicing
0: my arm and my wrist and my forearm and my fingers. Everything on my left side is so sore because of how many times I was throwing a baseball from what was set up in my it's going to be a challenge. That is a long distance from the mound to home plate.
1: But there are good vibes around your Cardinals, right? J.J. Weatherall scored 2 runs yesterday. Triple. I mean, there's a lot of positive vibes in the loop. You just got to ride the wave.
0: You're right. I need to channel the energy around me and help it guide me to success.
1: There you go.
0: Yes, but anyway, CC, this is going to be my last show for a while, so I'm thinking that this is kind of like preseason for me because by the time I get back into football, it is on because training camp is fully underway. This was our last weekend without football for months. We had the Hall of Fame game on Thursday, preseason football right around the corner. And CC, there's so many storylines across the NFL that everyone's paying attention to. But what's the one thing that pops out to you? What are you going to be paying attention to specifically as preseason games start to get underway?
1: Oh, well, first of all, the players that teams are depending on getting through the preseason are healthy. And unfortunately, we've already seen some massive injuries across the NFL. And they're going to certainly have an impact on what the direction of the season is. So when you start talking about the most important things you want to see in the preseason, maybe the most important is what you don't see, which is key injuries that impacts the team's trajectory. So that's one of the things that I'm going to be watching. The other one that I want to see, impact rookies. There are a lot of players that have been drafted into the NFL that have a very decorated pedigree. And you want to see whether or not that success at the collegiate level is going to translate to instant impacts in the NFL. Especially guys on the defensive side of the ball. You got a couple of guys in the NFC East that are expected to be one of the impact players or a force multiplier for their defensive unit. That being Sonny Styles with the Washington Commanders and Caleb Downs for the Dallas Cowboys. So really interested to see what happens with a lot of these rookies that are on a slate to have significant roles as the season starts. So that's the other thing that I'm going to be looking for in the preseason, how those guys adapt to the speed of the game at this level.
0: That's a good one. Caleb Downs specifically, I'm going to be paying attention to see what sort of impact he can have with the Dallas Cowboys. Mine, CC, is the quarterback battles that are still underway and how things are going to shake out as the preseason progresses. Obviously, we're paying attention
37: understand clearly what's going on with Deshaun Watson and Shedeur Sanders, who's going to get most of the first team reps there, who has the lead when it comes to that quarterback battle. What we saw in Arizona that we paid attention to was Carson Beck. After that performance in the Hall of Fame game, what kind of reps is he getting as a preseason game? Fernando Mendoza. I'm paying attention to what he's doing at the Las Vegas Raiders. Obviously, a little less, but still more so. Kyler Murray, what's he look like? With Kevin O'Connor, but also in the second year quarterback. How much are they going to put in the preseason? Jackson Dart, Cam Ward, Tyler Shuck, guys that we saw something from last year and are hoping to take a step forward in their second year. What do you think about that? How much do you want to see those guys play in the preseason?
1: I mean, I want to see those guys play, especially with Cam Ward and Jackson Dart. Those guys have lofty expectations, but everyone believes that they're a franchise quarterback. But this is the season where you start to separate yourself from who you belong. You can get a quarterback to pass during the rookie season, and you have to almost, because there's so much more information in the process relative to what they have to do in the higher levels of sport. But once you get into year two, and once you have a full season under your belt, a full offseason with the coaching staff, there are going to be expectations there or not in terms of them being able to lift everybody around it. And so I want to see if Jackson Dart or Cam Ward are actually up for the challenge now, which should make things easier because that both of those guys are going to be dynamic pass catchers this year. Tennessee Titans have been the top 5 pick in the Cardinal State out of Ohio State, and the New York Giants have the Bears coming back from the ACL

0: campaign, but see whether or not they can take advantage of the talent that's around them, and whether or not they can definitively check the box for those franchises in terms of those teams having a franchise quarterback.
1: We are under the placing more pressure and expectations on all of those guys in year two, and so many people have those three teams and those three quarterbacks circled as full potential surprise candidates. We've essentially adopted the New Orleans Saints here, unfortunately, because of what we saw from Tyler Shuck and Kellen Moore in their first year together last year. We didn't have a whole lot of expectations for them. They're sneaky competitive. They win six games, and that's a very winnable division. What's he going to look like in years two? I am very high on Cam Ward. I was high on Cam Ward coming out of college. Wow, they were 3-14 last year, and he said, this is his words, not mine, that the team was ass. I really love that Brian Daboll is coming in there. We've seen what he does with quarterbacks. What's the Cam Ward going to look like under Brian Daboll's tutelage? And Jackson Dart, so many people have the New York Giants as that team that they've circled, that they saw a lot out of last year. They were competitive. They won some interesting games. Jackson Dart, Cam Scandrill, a lot of those young pieces really showed some electric bursts last year, but injuries got the best of them. Harbaugh comes in there now. What are they going to look like? I think those three teams specifically, not only in the preseason, but as the regular season gets kicked off, this could be X factors in their respective divisions.
0: I hear you. I don't think you're wrong. I will just say this. Part of the eye had of the New York Giants and the Tennessee Titans is they are slated to finish dead last in their respective divisions. And so, even though we're optimistic about the team's prospects because of the quarterbacks and the talent that we've seen on display, I struggle to see a path for both of those teams to be able to compete for a division title. I struggle to see a path for both of those teams to compete for a playoff spot. Now, we're always surprised. There's always a worst-to-first candidate. Here on our show, we look at the New Orleans Saints as a team that could possibly make that happen in some coming year. But the NFC South might be the most winnable division in all of football. But when you look at the NFC East, when you look at the AFC South, it feels like there are legitimate Super Bowl contenders in both of those divisions. And I don't see a way that the Titans nor the New York Giants can unseat those teams.
1: I'm with you. I would be shocked if the Texans don't win the AFC South and the Jaguars are competing right there. The Colts.
0: That's the thing, Ross. Can you see the Tennessee Titans beating out the Houston Texans in the AFC South? Can you see the New York Giants beating out the Philadelphia Eagles or the Dallas Cowboys in the NFC? I can't see it.
1: So with the AFC South, something would have to go terribly wrong. He would have to be what we saw in the postseason throughout the regular season, and I don't think that's going to be the case. I expect Jacksonville to be competitive. The Colts are interesting because they got off to that hot start last year where they got a little flight with Daniel Jones returning from injury. But still, even then, we're talking about Tennessee maybe competing for the third spot in that division. Now, the Giants are interesting because while I'm with you, I think that the Eagles and the Cowboys are more formidable. The Commanders got a big-time injury blow with Laramie Tunsil getting injured. We're going to talk about that as the show goes on. The Dallas Cowboys are very high on themselves, but it is the Cowboys. They usually find a way to figure out a way to make things on the left. And while I still believe in the Eagles, I believe in the Eagles. I believe in Jalen Hurts. You know I believe in Nick Sirianni. But A.J. Brown is not there. They have, yet again, another offensive coordinator. I don't have these questions about Jalen Hurts, but a lot of people have questions about what's he going to look like without A.J. Brown as his primary target. You know, can he shoulder more of a responsibility with this offense? Can he be the catalyst as to why this offense finds their rhythm, which they obviously did last year? There's more of a path you

0: CC, are you as high on Washington, though, with the Tunsil injury news? I know they added Steph Diggs.
1: Oh, we'll get to that. Small as we can. You can't jump the rabbit. We got time to get to that. But here's the thing I'll say about the New York Giants. Even if Jackson Garvey, even if he's a franchise guy, is he any better than the fourth best quarterback in the NFC?
0: Great question. And no, you're not.
1: That's my point. As great as you can feel about the potential that the New York Giants have with John Harbaugh, trust me, I want to believe in Big Blue. I do. I like a lot of what they've done on the defensive side of the ball. I think they're going to be awesome this upcoming season.
2: But even with that being the case, Mahomes, you have the fourth best quarterback in the division. That is hard to face if it's the state of play when it comes to your team trying to contend for a division title.
0: Yeah, you're talking about a Super Bowl MVP and Jalen Hurts. Dak finished second in the MVP race back in 2023. And Jaden Daniels, who took the Commanders to the Final Four in his rookie season. So you're fourth best. He's Chris Canty. I'm Michelle Smallman. Coming up next, we're going to go 2 days with the Kansas City Chiefs. Does Patrick Mahomes have enough game changers around him? We'll break that down next on Sportsmanlike, presented by Progressive Insurance.
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9: Amber and Ian. 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Oh, that's last month before the season. 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This Texas heat. Scott Daniels, 211 heat index. My wife's like, you're an idiot. 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
13: This is Nate Taylor covering the Chiefs. Since training camp began, Patrick Mahomes has been able to participate in all the 11-on-11 reps with his teammates with the first team offense, proving that he is on track to be able to participate and play when the Chiefs open the season on Monday Night Football on September 14th against the Broncos. Mahomes has been accurate, and he's even been a little bit mobile, using his rollouts to his left and his right to test the strength in his left, the same knee that he had surgically repaired for a torn ACL in the season. The Chiefs are also going to use Kenneth Walker quite a bit to start the season, and the two former Super Bowl MVPs have been able to work with one another on those screen tasks. Patrick Mahomes believes he'll be ready for week one, and he has made a decision this offseason. The only question now is whether the Chiefs will make Patrick Mahomes play in the preseason as a warm-up for that September 14th game against the Denver Broncos.
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0: Hey, it's Sportsmanlike here on ESPN Radio, presented by Progressive Insurance, alongside our Super Bowl champion Chris Canty. I'm Michelle Coleman, and CC, it's time to go 2 days with the Kansas City Chiefs. And they're looking to bounce back from an abnormal season for the Chiefs. They're used to having the Arrowhead Invitational hosting the AFC Championship game, and it's more likely than not winning it and going on to a Super Bowl. Last year was an offseason. 6-11, they missed the playoffs. Obviously, Patrick Mahomes sustaining that ACL injury, and he's looking to come back healthy. The Chiefs are looking to bounce back. But see, Andy Reid saying he's not sure if Patrick Mahomes, even though he's participated in every part of training camp, if he's going to play in the team's preseason opener next week against the Rams. Any concerns that Andy Reid and the Chiefs are talking about holding out Patrick Mahomes potentially in that game?
2: No. I don't need to see Patrick Mahomes in the preseason. I have no worries that when the lights are the brightest and the season kicks off in a few weeks, that Mahomes will be ready. The biggest question is everything around him going to be up to par in terms of allowing him to be able to have the requisite pieces to have a productive offense and contend for a division title and get back to where we're accustomed to seeing him? But that's the only question that I have outstanding for the Kansas City Chiefs. What the offense looks like, who's going to be calling the plays, who's going to step into a leadership role in terms of, you know, being able to make sure that the guys have the requisite sense of urgency that it takes in order to have success in the NFL. Those are the things that I'm going to be looking for, more so than Patrick Mahomes being ready. Because based on all of the things that I've seen circulate, this dude is healthy. It's just a matter of whether or not the Chiefs have put enough in place around him where we can see Mahomes come back to being one of the most productive quarterbacks in the National Football League.

0: that we're accustomed to. And again, I contend that that had more to do with what's around him versus any type of decline in his play or his ability. And so now this is the season where Patrick Mahomes has to prove me right and prove everybody wrong that wants to be the first of the party to predict the Chiefs' demise.
1: And you know that I RSVP'd yes to that event. Because you're right, Mahomes had last year career lows in completion percentage, passing yards, and touchdowns. That's before he suffered that knee injury, that ACL injury, and I believe December. And I still don't know if they have enough around him. I know they added Kenneth Walker, Super Bowl MVP from the Seattle Seahawks. He comes over on a $3 million deal. He's going to take some of that load off Patrick Mahomes, especially as he does work back from injury. But CeCe, I still have questions about the defense. I still have questions about the pieces around him. I'm wondering about the offensive line. Are they going to have enough to protect him as he comes back from the injury? But he's the biggest variable. He is the biggest variable. If he is healthy, we have seen time and time again that Patrick Mahomes be able to make up for any other circumstances around him because of how excellent he is at football. So I am curious about the preseason only because I'm curious about how explosive he's going to be and how close to 100% he is when he does get out there. Because if he's not right, I don't give this team a chance at all.
0: No, I agree with that. Like, he's got to be healthy, but all of the reports coming out of Kansas is that he is. The question is, have they done enough around him? Bringing in Kenneth Walker, Super Bowl MVP, was important. I think people forget what Seattle was on the opposite side of the ball during that run. We spent so much time focusing on how great the Seahawks defense was, the dark side. Rightfully so, Mike McDonald, they had Greg Roland. But Kenneth Walker was awesome during the playoffs. In three playoff games, the guy has over 400 yards from the bench and four touchdowns. He averaged over 100 yards rushing against him. He was unbelievable. And so I think if you inject that type of dynamic into that Chiefs offense, if you have him sharing the backfield and it's Patrick Mahomes, all of a sudden, there's somebody else that the defense has to focus on other than number 15. There's somebody else on that offense that can dictate front cover. And that's what the Chiefs are missing. Patrick Mahomes has never had a 1,000-yard rusher in the backfield with him. That will change this season. And then the other thing that I believe is sneaky big news is the right tackle position for the Kansas City Chiefs offensive line. They've got undrafted free agent Khalil Benson playing right tackle right now. He's had the last 4 days starting at right tackle over Jalen Moore, who the Chiefs brought in as free agency last year and paid $15 million to. They got Khalil Benson starting at right tackle. Now, this is somebody that played and won a national championship under Kirk Cigarette in Indiana. The knock on him coming out of the draft was that he had something to get. But everybody in Kansas City loves what they've seen from him. And if he can stabilize that right tackle position that has been an albatross, in large part due to the Juwan Taylor contract for free agency a few years ago, if Khalil Benson can step in and stabilize that part of the offensive line, all of a sudden that goes from being a question mark to a position of strength for this Chiefs team. And if that's the case, if Patrick Mahomes has a strong running game and a strong offensive line, it almost doesn't matter who his receivers are because he's going to find a way to make it work. He's that damn good. But I got to believe that that's what the Kansas City Chiefs are betting on in order for Mahomes to have a resurgence this upcoming season.
1: Yeah, the protection is obviously going to be incredibly important.
0: Yeah, I mean, listen, Smalls, Patrick Mahomes, in week 15 when he got hurt, the second most hit quarterback in the National Football League behind Justin Herbert. That has to change. And that's why they got a running back in Kenneth Walker. And that's why they tried to prioritize stabilizing the offensive line over the last couple of years. If they check the box on both of those things, then all of a sudden, I think it's fair to pencil in the Chiefs back into the Arrowhead invitation.
1: Even with questions about Eric Bieniemy and, you know, what his availability is going to be, and obviously everyone keeps dealing with his personal and a horrific set of circumstances, but any concern there, CeCe, because that was something we put in the pros column heading into this year, because he obviously had this offense running at the highest level when the Chiefs were at his peak.
0: Yeah, I mean, Eric Bieniemy was the bad guy, so Patrick Mahomes and Andy Reid didn't have him. And so you're wondering who's going to step into that leadership role. To me, that's the biggest piece to Eric Bieniemy potentially being out for an extended period of time. Who's going to be be the person that holds everybody accountable? Who's going to be the tough love, the bad cop, when things are going left for that offense? I don't know that they have.

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3: Here's your Tri-Cities weather forecast. Partly cloudy and foggy early today with a slight chance of thunderstorms. Highs level off around 90. East winds 5 to 10 miles per hour. Slight chance of thunderstorms. Tonight, lows around 68, partly cloudy. Daytime highs approaching 93. Tomorrow, sunshine mixed with clouds at times. From the Weatherology Weather Center, I'm meteorologist Jennifer Wojcicki. Right now, it's 71 degrees.
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5: This is it. 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
7: 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He wants guys that know what to do when the game's on the line. He wants guys that know what they're doing and they'll be there

0: 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It was an easy riddle before Aaron Rodgers apparently sees him whether or not he was going to come back and play one final season. He talked about life. Mike McCarthy is back. He said, why not? He didn't like the way things had ended. He wants to go out on a higher note. So he returns for what is his final season in Pittsburgh.
1: CeCe, it was very interesting because Aaron Rodgers has been talking lately.
0: He's been giving us an insight into his decision to come back for one final season. And he was close to retirement. He really considered it. But there was a reason why he decided to come back, one in particular. Here's Aaron Rodgers on Sirius XM NFL Radio Network explaining his decision.
2: I think you just have to know when it's really time. And, you know, there's been times in the last three off-seasons where I felt like maybe it is time. But doors open. You know, I just tried to listen to the science. I might have listened to the wrong science by going to New York, but it was a good learning experience. You know, and I learned a lot during that process. And I am thankful for that time there. And I'm thankful for last year with Coach Tomlin. Because he helped me get that love back, that deep love back for the game. Tearing my Achilles and going through a year of rehab and just never feeling like myself. Just kind of beats you up a little bit. I didn't want that to be my enemy in the game that I love so much. Mike and being one of the guys got me that love back. I was content walking away. And then they hired Mike McCarthy. And I was like, okay, maybe we need a full circle here.
0: A lot to unpack there, CeCe. A lot of different things you could pull from that soundbite, but let's start here. You are someone who played 11 years in the NFL. You won a Super Bowl. You had many injuries throughout your career. Aaron Rodgers talks about that injury that he sustained, his Achilles injury, and the mental toll that took on him and him at this stage in his career, in his 40s, maybe thinking that was too much and he wanted to walk away. I'm sure that resonates with you as somebody who's battled many injuries in your career.
3: Yeah, you never want the injury to be the thing that undoes your career as a player. You want to be able to go out somewhat on your own terms, and even though that's not the reality for most players, when you're a four-time MVP and a Super Bowl champion and a first ballot Hall of Famer like Aaron Rodgers, you want to make sure that you have peace when you walk off of the football field. And so I understand the importance of value of that. And last year wasn't up to Aaron Rodgers' standards, even though the Pittsburgh Steelers won the division and made the playoffs. And we're talking about them having another one and done in the postseason. And now, since the start of 2017, the Pittsburgh Steelers are keeping company with the Miami Dolphins, the Carolina Panthers, the Arizona Cardinals, the Las Vegas Raiders, and the New York Jets as teams without a playoff win since that span. So I would say for Aaron Rodgers, the Mike McCarthy of it all is interesting. It gives you an opportunity to have a full circle moment. I don't know whether or not it's going to result in the Pittsburgh Steelers being able to finally exercise those demons and win a playoff game. But I do think for football fans, we get an opportunity to have some closure when it comes to the Aaron Rodgers of it all. This upcoming year.
0: Mike McCarthy was the reason he came back, amongst others, as he just outlined. He thought, okay, maybe this is how it should end, a full circle moment with the guy that he had success with in Green Bay. And I thought that this was a very interesting hire, CeCe, because Pittsburgh Steelers bring in a guy who not only has one of the highest level and has been successful everywhere he's gone, he brings out the best in quarterbacks, and even though Aaron Rodgers is in his final season, you're hoping that they eventually get that guy in the future, and then Mike McCarthy can do his magic, work his magic with the second quarterback. But also because this is a guy who understands Pittsburgh. He's a native. He understands the importance of the Steelers to that community. He understands the importance of the Steelers in the ecosystem for the NFL. And he's got his first slogan, CeCe, in the Pittsburgh Steelers, the Mike McCarthy Pittsburgh Steelers era. Excuse me. Temper. So they've got black and gold t-shirts that say temper. And the definition of the slogan is more than talented, more than tough, temper. And Mike McCarthy says it's about the parallels between the city of Pittsburgh and the steel mill industry, the tempering process of how steel was built and still is today, the parallels between coming together as a football team. Do you like that thought process, or do you think maybe they're doing a little too much?
3: It sounds good. I mean, every coach has got to have a slogan in training camp. You got to have something for the guys to rally around and get excited about. And so I get where he's coming from. I don't hate it. No, the one thing I would just say is that, you know, we'll have to see the results on the field when the game starts to play. And so, yeah, I get where Mike McCarthy is coming from, but ultimately this is going to come down to whether or not the Pittsburgh Steelers can get a cool quarterback play. And that's why they went out and they traded for Michael Pittman from the Indianapolis Colts to pair him with DK Metcalf. They expect that offense should hit another gear. That offense should be able to throw the ball down the field. And that's not something that they majored in last year, right? Aaron Rodgers was the master of the chucking duck. He was getting the ball out of his hands. He's got the fewest air yards per pass attempt. He had the most throws, the highest percentage of throws behind the line of scrimmage. And he had the shortest average snap to throw time. So these are things that have to improve if the Pittsburgh Steelers offense is going to be up to snuff in terms of allowing his team to compete in the AFC North, where Joe Burrow and Lamar Jackson are, you know, MVP caliber quarterbacks. And in the conference as a whole, we're talking about a lot of teams that view themselves as true Super Bowl contenders. Aaron Rodgers has to be better than what he was last year. And what he was last year was a quarterback that ranked 23rd in QBR. Unless you're going to get better quarterback play, the ceiling for the Pittsburgh Steelers is going to be about what it's been. A team that's going to flirt with contention in the division, and if they get into the postseason, have an early exit.
0: Yeah, I'm glad that you just outlined that to see, because it actually plays in why I love the slogan for Mike McCarthy, because my expectations for the Pittsburgh Steelers are moderate. They are moderate. They are not severe. Because I don't know if Aaron Rodgers can get more than what he did last year. He was an average quarterback last year. And while that's sufficient at times, they need more than that. And I just don't know if at this stage of his career, he's going to be capable of giving them the way that he's given them. And I know you're going to this being the final year, you're going to leave everything out. Not that he hasn't before, but there's no holding out for a potential decision next year. There's no trying to rein anything in when you know that this is going to be the final year that you're out there on the football field competing in this way. But I don't see how they're going to be better than the Baltimore Ravens. We have Lamar Jackson coming back healthy, and he seems invigorated. He seems in a different way. Jesse Winter comes in there as the head coach. Whether there's all those rumblings about Harbaugh and Lamar Jackson maybe not seeing eye to eye, he seems to be fully bought in with Jesse Winter. Declan Doyle has a new regime. Also, as we know, whatever Lamar has a new MVP, he's MVP, so he's not looking for the Ravens to bounce back. And if Joe Burrow is healthy, and he's putting tremendous expectations on his family, they fortified that defense. They look like they're going to be a team. If he can stay healthy, that's a big advantage, of course. That's going to be right back there competing. I don't see a world where the Pittsburgh Steelers and Aaron Rodgers have enough horsepower to be better than the Ravens.
3: Well, Smalls, this time last year, Aaron Rodgers said that the Pittsburgh Steelers could be one of those dozen or so on teams that have a chance to develop into a true title contender. He said that. His words, not mine. I struggle to see a world where the Pittsburgh Steelers and with this roster and with that quarterback can actually contend for a Super Bowl. So when you hear Omar Khan, the general manager, talking about the standard that's been established, I struggle to understand exactly what that is. Because this is a franchise that is tied for the most Super Bowl wins of any team in the National Football League. They seem like they're so far away from being able to contend for that. And so I wonder, Mr. Pittsburgh, what exactly is the expectation? What is the win for the 2026 season? Because it doesn't feel like they have a viable path to actually holding up the Lombardi Trophy at season two.
0: What is success this year for the Steelers?
3: I have no idea.
0: That's a great question.
3: I have no idea.
0: Because you're not likely going to get any sort of resolution on your quarterback in the future. You're not likely to win the division, or at least you and I don't think that they're going to. If they sneak in the playoffs, we don't necessarily think that they're going to make a lot of noise. So is the winning season enough? Because that's what they were so mad at Mike Tomlin for, consistently having a winning season and getting into the playoffs. So if that is what you get in year one of Mike McCarthy, is that success? It didn't seem like it should be.
3: No, the fans wanted Mike Tomlin's head on a pike because that's what he did. But here's the thing, boss. According to our FBI, the Pittsburgh Steelers have a 12% chance of winning the AFC North. Now, for the Ravens, comparatively, it's 34%. For the Bengals, it's 33%. So, like, I'm just trying to figure out what's the win, what's success in 2026 for the Pittsburgh Steelers. I don't know what that is. They've told us that it's about winning Super Bowls. It doesn't feel like that with the roster that we're looking at on paper.
0: What is success for the Steelers? That's something we're going to have to define coming up. But also coming up, a team that's trying to bounce back to form, the Washington Commanders. They had a big injury hit recently. We're going to tell you about that here on the Sports Line, presented by Progressive Insurance.
4: 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I don't think it's the Super Bowl war, but the Ravens know anytime they have a healthy Lamar Jackson, they feel like they didn't go out and beat anybody.
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0: Had to wait for that beat drop, CC. It's Unsportsmanlike here on ESPN Radio, alongside our resident Super Bowl champion, Chris Canty. I'm Michelle Smallman. And CC, let's get to the phone lines because C, who is tuned in via the ESPN app in New Jersey, wants to chime in on our conversation about NFC East quarterbacks. C, what do you have for us?
17: So first of all, I want to say thank you to the show for being one of my listening top listeners. And my wife and my daughter, I want to thank you for the championship. So my question is, didn't Seattle just move to the quarterfinal of the division last year? I mean, didn't you think Tom Murray hands off with like all the pictures and stuff of the league that's starting and you know,
3: No. Nobody looked at Kyler Murray as a better quarterback than Sam Darnold when Darnold came off of a 14-win season.
1: Yeah, just because the Vikings are one of them doesn't mean we thought Kyler Murray was better than him.
3: Nobody said that, bro. Nobody said that. But here's the thing. Let's just go to show you the margins, right? Like, if you have your third best quarterback, then you can make it happen. Like, there's a path for your team being able to be good enough, especially on the pay scale, is of a low market quarterback deal. But Jackson Darnold got a rookie contract, so that's the win for the Giants in terms of flexibility with roster construction. But I mean, when you had Jaden Daniels, who's also on a rookie deal for the Commanders, who took them to a Final Four in his rookie year. You got Dak Prescott, who arguably has the highest score from an individual productivity standpoint of any quarterback in the NFL. And then you have Jalen Hurts, who's been in two Super Bowls and won one. We struggle to see a pass for the New York Giants as a constituted with Jackson Darnold leading them based on how we saw Jackson Darnold play last year. And when you talk about Jackson Darnold, it's impossible not to talk about how he plays the position, the concussions, all the injuries, all of the time we saw him go to rejected. The dude plays quarterback like a crash test dummy. At some point, that has to change. And if John Harbaugh can't curtail that, then all of a sudden now, the New York Giants are going to have a serious question about whether or not Jackson Darnold is truly their franchise quarterback.
1: Yeah, he's got to stay healthy, which he could not do last year. You could say that also about Jaden Daniels. Just 2 seasons ago, this season, Nick Campaign took the Commanders to the Final Four, the NFC Championship game. That's right, the Washington Commanders. And he was banged up last year. They took a big step back, the entire team in the U.S. But they signed Laramie Tunsil, five-time Pro Bowler, got 2 years in this offseason. They gave him $61.5 million in total guarantees. Some bad news coming out of Commanders camp, CC, because he suffered a torn triceps in practice. It's going to require surgery. He's going to miss a significant portion of the regular season. And this is a huge blow to the Commanders offense, who was looking for Laramie Tunsil to be part of that protection to make sure that Jaden Daniels
3: Yeah, this is a tough blow. Now, they have Brandon Coleman listed as the backup left tackle on their 2D. Brandon Coleman started to change format left tackle a couple of years ago. We'll see what ends up happening in terms of him being able to step into Larry Tubbs' shoes. But this is going to put more pressure on David Blau, the new offensive coordinator, in terms of the scheme and finding ways to be able to hide the absence of Laramie Tunsil due to the injury. They're going to have to be under center more. They're going to have fewer open edges when it comes to the drop-back passing situation, whether that's putting tight ends in location, whether that's being able to put receivers with gut splits near the end of the line of scrimmage in order to make it more difficult to put muddy a picture for edge rushers. They're going to have to find creative ways to be able to hide the Laramie Tunsil injury and protect Jaden Daniels. Now, I've spent a lot of time focusing on the Commanders spending so much time in shotgun. Everybody's sick of me saying that, but I think it's worth repeating. The teams that have spent the most time in shotgun over the last 2 seasons, the top three, the Bengals, the Commanders, and the Chiefs, where they haven't commented, all of their quarterbacks getting hurt and missing over a month of the season. That has to change for Washington if they want Jaden Daniels to be able to lift everybody around him. And so I think that has to be a point of emphasis. I love the fact that they went out and they got Steph Diggs. I think having a reliable possession receiver to pair alongside Terry McLaurin is going to be huge. It's going to be huge. They went out and got Chase Claypool from the Tennessee Titans to play tight end. They have pieces. They have skill position players to get the ball to and in the backfield

0: Tampa, they've got the running game. They have the pass catchers. The offensive line is going to be the thing that you circle throughout the preseason. You want to see how those guys adapt to the Larry Tuzzle injury and the new scheme from the new offensive coordinator. I have no doubt that Jason Daniels will be up to the challenge in terms of picking up a new scheme, processing the information, being able to adjust to how defenses are trying to stop him. The question is, can the other pieces around him be up to par to allow him to have the success that his talent says he can? Now, it feels a lot like the same conversation that we're having with Patrick Mahomes, but to a lesser degree, because Patrick Mahomes is more accomplished. But truly, in the district, it's all about what's surrounding Jaden Daniels, not whether or not Jaden Daniels can play the quarterback position at the high level.
1: Yeah, when it comes to Daniels and Mahomes, the conversation is essentially the same. Our predictions, the way we view the question of the team is based on their health, is based on whether Jaden Daniels is healthy. And we know he's going to be healthy for the entirety of the season. That changes the way we view the players, obviously the same way. Patrick Mahomes to a higher degree, but you see with that torn tricep that Larry talks himself, the recovery time is typically about 4 months. It could be as long as 6 or 7. So do you just assume that he's not going to be available for them for the majority of the season at all this season?
0: Yeah, I think this is a situation where you're looking at him

0: that they made around Jake Daniels from an addition standpoint. We still have the position players. We like David Blau coming out. We just need to see what he's going to do. But just on the surface, does that shift the way you look at Commanders and what they can do?
1: It's so hard to quantify as long as I just don't know where to go in terms of being able to define what the impact will be in terms of them. The only thing I can tell you is that when the Commanders win the NFC Championship game, that means I'm just going to all 17 years. I mean, that's really tough to overcome that loss.
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3: 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No Evan Coleman, but we do have the first lady on Sportsman Live, Michelle Smallman, or Michelle Fallman, is a friend of hers.
5: Did you just say Evan Coleman? Did I hear Evan Coleman? I thought you mispronounced his name. I'm like, is this a thing now on a sports line where we mispronounce our names?
3: No, my voice is a little hoarse, but I think you're listening a little too hard, too. So, no, I said Evan Coleman, but the first lady of my sports line, Michelle Pauley. I am the resident Super Bowl champ, and this is upon further review. We do this every single Monday. I'm coming off of the weekend that was in sports. And, of course, the stories that maybe you might not be getting a lot of coverage, I got to highlight, I got to bring to the forefront of the conversation. So, let's get into it upon further review, and it is brought to you by Pants from Skechers, Supreme, and Oberst, high-performance running shoes that cut through the wind. Let's go with upon further review.
2: Number three.
3: Eagles star right tackle Lane Johnson says he's likely to retire after the 2026 season. The 36-year-old who is entering his 14th NFL season said family has become more of a priority in his life than football following a four-day training camp absence that was excused by the team. Now, my former coach, Joe Parcells, always stated, and what has become an adage in the NFL, quote, if you're thinking about retirement, you are retired. End quote. I say that not to insinuate that Lane Johnson won't be great this season, but to acknowledge that Philly is transitioning into another iteration of the team. Losing leadership like Brandon Graham, Jason Kelce, Fletcher Cox, and soon to be Lane Johnson puts even more spotlight on head coach Nick Sirianni and Jalen Hurts to fill that vacuum in the offseason that was highlighted by addition by subtraction by moving on from A.J. Brown. The quarterback head coach tandem will be front and center when it comes to overall leadership and direction of the team with the Philadelphia Eagles. And alignment is going to be key if the Eagles are going to get back to contending for titles. Lane Johnson's retirement is sneaky big news around the NFL, and I'm curious to see how it impacts what we see from the Philadelphia Eagles this upcoming season.
5: Sneaky big news indeed, because when we look back at the Eagles last year and the reason why that offense never found its rhythm, obviously the scheme that Kevin Fetula had was a contributing factor. The issues with A.J. Brown, contributing factor, and the offensive line. The injuries that they had, they never really were able to fortify themselves last year. What's that going to look like this year? And if it isn't 100%, and you're right, more pressure on Jalen Hurts. And can he shoulder that? There's a lot of questions in Philly. They're in a very interesting position, especially on the offensive side.
3: Yeah, I'm curious to see what happens with the offense, because it was erratic. It was inconsistent, and a lot of it was chalked up to tension in the locker room. And I'm curious to see how much of that has been or will fall on Jalen Hurts in terms of his resistance to doing certain things offensively. I think that's the thing that everybody's going to pay attention to when it comes to the new offensive coordinator, Sean Mannion, trying to implement his scheme. A lot of the things that we've seen from the Eagles offense, or things we haven't seen in terms of being able to throw the ball in between the numbers, those short to intermediate throws, How much of that are we going to see from the Eagles? What is Jalen Hurts' appetite? Are we going to get a steady diet of that? Because that is today's NFL in terms of being able to create a lot of explosives in the passing game. I'm curious to see how that goes. But again, leadership in that element of the Eagles' offense, those are going to be hand in glove in terms of what people are paying attention to in Philly when it comes to Jalen Hurts at all. Next, number two. Running back Roger Craig is inducted into the Hall of Fame in Canton this weekend. During his Hall of Fame speech, announced to the football world that he has got a diagnosis of dementia. Now, his doctors attribute that in part to his participation in playing in the National Football League. But I just want to take a step back and acknowledge the greatness of Roger Craig's career. He was a second-round pick for the 49ers in the 1983 draft. He was a four-time Pro Bowl selection, two-time All-Pro, 1988 AP Offensive Player of the Year. He's a member of the 1980s NFL All-Decade team, three-time Super Bowl champ with the 49ers, the first player in NFL history with 1,000 rushing yards and 1,000 receiving yards in the same season. Since then, only Marshall Faulk and Christian McCaffrey have had 1,000 and 1,000 seasons. He led the NFL in receptions in 1985. He co-led the NFL in scrimmage yards with Eric Dickerson in 1988. Smalls, the man led the NFL in scrimmage yards the season that the 49ers won the Super Bowl. Roger Craig has a Hall of Fame resume if I've ever seen one. And the only question that I have is, why did the gatekeepers of football make him wait over three decades when he's clearly deserving of being immortalized in game? It just doesn't make sense to me. We've seen it happen with Terrell Owens, who had a Hall of Fame resume, but the gatekeepers decided for whatever reason that they weren't going to allow him to be a first ballot Hall of Famer, even though everybody knew that he would wear a gold jacket. We're seeing it now with Bill Belichick, and they're continuing to make him wait in order to get inducted into the Hall of Fame, even though everybody will acknowledge the end of his career has been a little bit clunky, and there have been things that have been scandalous to say the least, throughout the course of his 2 decades of coaching in the National Football League. But Smalls, I don't understand why the powers that be make no doubt Hall of Famers wait in order to be inducted. Hell, my teammate Eli Manning, who everybody knows should be in the Hall of Fame, based on the 2 Super Bowl runs alone, I don't know why they're making him wait to be inducted. It just doesn't make sense to me. And Roger Craig's induction and his announcement puts a very human spin on the debate that we have about who should be in the Hall of Fame and the timeline that they get inducted. Because this man has been diagnosed with dementia. He's in the Hall of Fame now. He's got another fight that's on his hands. And I just hate the fact that the gatekeepers of the Hall didn't allow this man to enjoy this honor over the last 3 decades when he clearly should have been in the Hall of Fame and his family clearly should have been able to celebrate him without having to think about this diagnosis of dementia that they're now battling. I hate it. It's disgusting to me. It's despicable. And it's unfortunate.
5: It really is. And you just gave the resume, Susie. He is so worthy. And I'm so glad that he got in. And you can see his emotions on display the entire weekend. It was a really special moment. But to your point about people having to wait, some are because there's only so many allowed each year, and as the ballot gets refreshed, there are different players that or coaches that become eligible, and certain names get bumped down. But as they continue to get bumped down, and they're in that holding capacity, it's guys like this who are so worthy of getting in that are in purgatory forever. And it is a shame that Roger Craig had to wait this long, and that he's in this position with his health when he finally gets this honor bestowed on him, which he deserves.
3: Well, here's the thing, Paul. I look at the Hall of Fame as a museum. Can you tell the story of pro football without, you know, including certain individuals? You can't tell the story of football in the 1980s without Roger Craig. You can't talk about the San Francisco 49ers dynastic run with Joe Montana and Steve Young without talking about Roger Craig.

to celebrate this without having to think about the dementia diagnosis and all the realities that go along with it. Next, number one. Dizzy Carrington versus Sophie Cunningham has taken on a life of its own with lines being drawn. Pass the war to the WNBA and the Flagrant 2, make up that call what you will. But what's interesting is that parties with no skin in the game in the W have clocked the WNBA.

0: nationality to take stances, to activate politically, and or bring attention to social issues. The question I have is whether the leadership and the overall health of the sport is strong enough to navigate the controversy and any subsequent blowback. Because ultimately, in a hyper-competitive environment of entertainment, alignment in the overall direction of the WNBA is key for its survival. Kathy Engelberg, commissioner of the sport, yet again, we're looking at you.
1: And if we're looking at her to steward the WNBA through these controversies, do we have faith that she can do it? Do we have faith that the vitality of the league will remain intact after they wipe in the scrums? And Susie, I agree. Everyone has a right to speak out about issues that are important to them on either side. However, we had so much momentum with the W. We had so much momentum when it came to the basketball and to the star power of the league. And it seems like since they were on that trajectory, as we were experiencing that crescendo with the W, since then, it's been controversy after controversy about things that really have nothing to do with basketball. And I hate that that is taken away from the overall product. And I don't know if the leadership is strong enough to weather these storms, and if the fans are going to be turned off by this.
0: Yeah, and that's the thing that I have to be concerned with, Smalls. And there is no consensus in terms of the league stance when it comes to this issue that is front and center. This is something that's been highly politicized. And you'd like to think that leadership will set a tone in terms of how the league is going to move forward, how they're going to speak about a given topic. And it just hasn't been a consensus. The best we've gotten from Kathy Engelberg is that she's going to huddle up with the governors of the WNBA and figure out what their overall stance is going to be. But when you have WNBA owners from the Seattle Storm getting tossed from a game because she's critical of fans that have signs supporting Sophie Cunningham, you realize that this is an issue that's not going away. And so you're wondering whether or not the leadership or lack thereof in the W is going to undermine the progress that is being made in terms of the growth of the sport and having all of these new revenue streams come online. It's got to be concerning. Now, Smalls, the WNBA is not the first sports league to deal with controversies that have been co-opted by political figures, right? We've seen it with the NFL, we've seen it with the NBA. But there's a difference in terms of those sports leagues and the strength of those brands overall. The WNBA is not there yet. And so you're wondering whether or not at this stage in the league's growth, whether or not this is something that they can
1: do. When people were turned off by the political issues in the NFL and they said, we're not going to watch, I said, okay. Let's see.
0: They still watch.
2: And they still watch.
0: Colin Kaepernick kneeling, they still watch.
1: The league is in a stronger place than it's ever been.
0: Yeah.
1: I don't know if the W has that emotional hook with fans where they're so, and I'm not talking about diehards, I'm talking about the casual fans that have jumped on recently and have loved what they've seen in W. I don't know if they have that same passion or that same emotional connectivity to this league as they did with the NFL. We'll see how it all plays out. But coming up next, one of our favorite ESPN NFL insiders tells us what he's learned during his time at training camp. You'll hear that next on the Sports Online presented by Progressive Insurance.
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15: 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Alongside Chris Canty, I'm Michelle Smallman. No Evan Cohen today. Dan Graziano sitting in the chair, our ESPN NFL insider. Good morning, Graz. How are you doing?
16: I'm doing great, Michelle. How are you doing?
15: Thanks so much. Well, as NFL training camps are fully underway, we're getting ready for preseason football. What's the number one storyline that you're paying attention to right now across the league?
16: I mean, the Vikings quarterback competition, that was the last stop I had, so that's front of mind. Honestly, you know what I think is one of the biggest storylines in the NFL this year, especially early in the season, is the number of new and untested coordinators in key spots. Like, teams that we expected to be like Baltimore, Philadelphia, Washington, Dallas on the defensive side of the ball. You know, Davis Webb is going to call plays in Denver instead of Sean Payton. Like, there are a lot of teams that we expect to be good and contenders that have given a lot of responsibility to people that haven't done their particular job yet. And some of them are going to do it really well. I guess maybe all of them, but probably not all of them. But I just don't know which is which. And I think that's going to go a long way toward telling the story of this season.
17: Roz, we had Todd Malkin come out with some contradicting statements this weekend. 45 minutes before our practice over the weekend, he says that Shador Sanders is going to get the lion's share of the first-team reps. Shador Sanders got none of those first-team reps. It was Deshaun Watson. Sanders split reps. Dylan Gabriel was second and third. So I'm curious to know, what's the state of play when it comes to Cleveland's quarterback battle? And who's going to be, who has the inside track to be the week one star?
16: Yeah, it's tough to know for sure what that development Saturday means, because Munkin didn't answer questions after practice. So no one got to say what changed and haven't get an answer. So hopefully today that gets addressed. It sounds like the competition has kind of been sort of uneven both ways, that no one's really separated themselves, but a lot of people took that Saturday development as a sign that maybe Watson had moved ahead, or that Munkin was at a point where he wanted to see Watson with a certain, you know, personnel grouping, certain receivers, whatever. So we'll get a little more clarity on that today, but it certainly sounds like you know, it's possible that Watson was kind of moved ahead of the conference, or even just sort of stayed ahead of the conference.
2: I still don't. I'd be surprised if they made a decision anytime soon.
16: So it seems like the kind of situation where you might see one guy start the first preseason game and the other guy start the second, and then they have an announcement. But yeah, I'm fascinated to see what Todd Monken has to say today about what changed in those, what do you say, 45 minutes between his press conference and the start of the practice.
1: Yeah, I'm interested to see what he has to say as well. We're speaking with Dan Graziano, our ESPN NFL insider. He's with CC in New York City. I'm Michelle Smallman. Graz, let's go back to what you said off the top of this conversation, that the last stop you had was in Minnesota. Yeah. Talk to me about that quarterback battle. What did you learn about the quarterbacks and Kyler Murray and Duke McCarthy during your time at Mike?
16: That was there Friday, and if you just watched Friday's practice, you would have thought, well, in this particular practice, KJ McCarthy looks better. It looked like a tough day for Kyler Murray, but, you know, talking to people in that building, it definitely sounds like that hasn't been the case, that Kyler has kind of shown more. And, you know, they were both sort of given different things to do when they got there in the spring. Kyler had to learn the offense and learn how to do stuff he hadn't done before in the NFL. J.J. McCarthy obviously knew the offense, but they wanted to see him be able to vary kind of the speed and pace of some of his throws and just sort of see what kind of maturing he had done in the offseason. So, talking to people on the coaching staff and the front office, they're all very happy with how both of these guys have handled what's been given to them. But the sense you get is that Kyle has sort of shown more in terms of high-end ability, and that probably worked to his favor. Now, reports out of their nighttime practice last night indicate that neither one was particularly good. I felt before practice Friday, based on the conversations I was having there, that the Vikings were pretty close to making a decision. Whether the last couple days pushes that back or changes it, it all remains to be seen. But if it's the way it's gone so far, it sounds like it'll be Kyler to start the season.
17: Now, Raj, you were at Raiders camp. After you left, there was a little bit of a
2: dust
1: up. Oh,
17: Cousins and Max Crosby. What was that all about?
2: I mean, I guess Max hit him or got close to hit him and he didn't like it. So, I mean, yeah, and then he hits them both out of practice.
17: Yes.
2: And his punishment, that's pretty good. Best player on the team and the starting quarterback. Like, the day I was there, it was peaceful. That's what I'm trying to say. But, it's Max Crosby is out there practicing, doing everything, I think, a little earlier than they had expected coming off the knee surgery. So that's a very positive sign for them that he's that engaged. It's a positive sign for them that Kirk Cousins, who I think is developing the season as their starting quarterback, is feeling that feisty and is that engaged. It just seems like, the training camp fights happen. It's just not always involving the quarterback. So that's why it was weird. But yeah, it sounds like things are. I mean, there's video of them hugging at the end of it. So I think it's probably one of those things that just flared up. But I think overall, being a Raiders, coming away with the idea that Max Crosby's there and seems to be fairly healthy and all in on being a Raider, which is a significant development considering they did in fact trade him or try to trade him about that month.
17: Crosby, I'm glad you brought that up because he's all in on being a Raider. Is he going to finish the season?
2: I think more likely than not, yes. But that's not to say if somebody comes in late October with two first-round picks, they're going to have to think about it. I mean, we know that was what it took to get them to say yes to Baltimore before Baltimore backed out of the deal. Whether somebody will offer that, knowing what we know now about the condition of the knee and the concerns that might have long-term, remains to be seen. But if you're in a Raiders position, and if we presume that they're not going to be a contender in the AFC this year, which I think is a fair presumption based on where they are roster-wise, and then by late October when we're coming up on the trade deadline, if the offers are really good, I think we'll do this.
1: One more Raiders question for you, Roz. Obviously a lot of attention on the number one overall pick in Fernando Mendoza. What were your observations from him at Raiders camp, and do you think there's a chance we could see him playing sooner rather than later?
2: The Raiders don't want to rush into playing Fernando Mendoza. They want to make sure, A, that he is ready to go as an NFL quarterback, and B, that they are ready for him. So before they put Fernando Mendoza in, Michelle, they want to see the offensive line play better than it did last year. They want to see who's going to emerge as a reliable target among the wide receivers. They want to see, Ashton Jeanty continue to flourish on the role. They have a bigger role planned for him in the passing game. So they just want to make sure that they, as a franchise, are in a place to put Mendoza in the best possible position to succeed whenever it is that he's ready to go in. But, so, yeah, I think at some point this year he probably plays because that's sort of just how these things go. The exception was the 2017 Chiefs who had Mahomes. They won their first five games. They stayed in first place all year with Alex Smith. They never had pressure to play Mahomes. That's usually not how it works. Drake May 2 years ago, Jackson Dart last year, countless examples of teams that said they didn't want to play the quarterback right away, and they end up playing him earlier than expected. It's fair to believe that that's how this will go with the Raiders. They do see themselves, I believe, at the beginning of a project, so they're not going to feel rushed to do it. But if Mendoza starts to look good and they start feeling good about their chances to protect him, their left tackle, Cody Miller's back. They obviously spent big at center. There's reason to believe the offensive line will be better. Then I think that's where you start to see them consider them.
17: Rob, last one for me. You spent time with the Chiefs, Rams, Chargers, Raiders, Cowboys, and Vikings.
2: Yes.
17: Good or bad, which team is most likely to surprise us?
2: Most likely to surprise us would be... Well, I mean, look, we could go bad for the 49ers, right? With all these injuries that are already early in camp. So, yeah, I would think that's it. Good or bad, I don't think that there's a chance with giving... How much they rely on older players, given how banged up they already are at this stage of camp, there's a chance that that could go badly. We've seen seasons where injuries have sunk their year.
1: He's Dan Graziano, our ESPN NFL insider, hanging out with us here on Sports Blink. Rob, thanks so much for your time. We appreciate it. Well, coming up next, Rob, touch on the little.

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2: That's Chris Canty. I'm Michelle Smallman of the Sports Unlike here on ESPN Radio. 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CC is in New York City in our normal studio today. I'm here in Bristol, Vegas East, as we affectionately call it, because I had the opportunity to host NFL Live this afternoon. Really excited about that. CC, you know what I'm not excited about? The boys here just told me that they got an alert that there was a bear on campus. A bear. Yeah. Apparently yesterday, right? Roaming around. Hanging out.
3: That happens, I would say, what, guys, once every couple of months that we get an alert that a bear is on campus? It happens fairly often. Like, several times a year, you'll get a text or an alert in the hallways by these alarm systems. It'll be like, bear on campus, spotted near Building 11. And luckily, that's nowhere near us, so someone else can deal with it. But it does happen pretty often.
4: Yeah, here's a good thing. Yeah, here's a good thing. We'll see the alerts, and I'm like, I don't even know what that building is.
3: I didn't even know it was.
2: Just bears roaming around, though. Have you ever seen a bear on campus?
3: I have not, but the crazy thing is...
2: an urban legend that there's bears roaming around.
3: The cafeteria doors, there are certain cafeteria doors that you don't need an ID to scan into. You just need to walk by with a motion sensor. So if the bear just like wanders by the right door, it'll open for the bear, and the bear can just walk into the building and be inside, just if it happens to be in the right spot.
2: Hanging out in the gap.
3: Yeah.
2: That's why the bear is staying away.
1: Lay down.
2: It says you should play dead by lying flat on your stomach, but if it's a black bear attack,

0: to try to find a way to get away.
1: But how are you going to get away? I can climb trees.
0: And it's fascinating. I don't know, Charles. I don't know the right answer to this. I'm just saying that I think you got a better chance of trying to escape than you do laying down and playing dead or trying to fight the bear.
1: Also, animals can smell fear. If I'm laying down playing dead, that bear is going to sniff out how it ran. So, I think it's a wrap.
2: That is it true that they can smell fear? I have seen a bear, not on campus, but directly across the field of Frost Mountain. I was pulling out of work, and there was a bear.
1: Was it big?
2: Not crushable, but it was a bear.
1: Why did it was a small like a pup?
2: No, it was a large bear.
1: A large, fully grown adult bear.
2: Yeah. I'm kind of bummed. I've been in Connecticut for 7 years. There's bears everywhere. I've yet to see one, and I've been here for 7 years now. Everyone sees bears everywhere in their backyards on the street. I've not seen one one time.
1: I didn't know that Connecticut was so many bears.
0: Don't you want to feed him to make sure he's not hungry? And look at that shoes and snap? I just want to keep the bear happy if he's going to always be around.
1: But if you're putting out food, then the bear's coming by all the time. Right, but if he's expecting food, and let's say you're on vacation or something, and you don't leave food for the bear, and then you come back, and the bear's mad.
0: I'll just play devil's advocate, and the bear hasn't found any food, and he sees you. Yeah, that's my point. I'd rather deal with the bear on a full stomach than a bear that's hungry.
1: That's true. Me too. I would have hoped that it was tired and I could somehow have smarted.
0: Exactly.
1: No doubt.
0: Full stomach, lay down, hibernate somewhere.
1: Getting ready to hibernate.
0: Exactly.
2: There was a bear that was just there all the time.
0: Is that a bear evict you from your house?
2: Yeah, this is where the bear lives.
1: This is a bear's house now.
2: Property value is going down, though. They know a bear is there.
1: Yeah, but you're not going to put that in a listing. Like, great natural life, also
2: this,
1: a bear.
2: You're putting this new family in danger?
0: Yes.
1: Yeah, maybe they like bears. Maybe they're bear enthusiasts.
3: Yeah, you know what's going to be harder? How it's going to be harder to sell the house if someone kills you. Because then you have to actually tell them that someone was murdered. I'm the brother.
2: Can you use the word murder when describing a bear? Can a bear murder someone? Because that involves, like, legal process and the fact that the bear is charged.
1: I don't know. I would say there's intent there.
2: I would say it's premeditated.
1: Premeditated. The bear has a plan, and the bear executes it. You're dead. Yeah, it's murder. Yeah, what else would you call it? Just
2: I was killed by a bear. I like that you made the word murder. That's very funny.
1: Law and Order SVU. Did the bear catch a case going on? Was Mariska on the scene?
3: I mean, they better.
2: Put him on the stand.
3: All of a sudden, the bear's like, well, it didn't feed me. Like, what's your defense, sir? It didn't feed me, so I attacked it.
1: I am only in Connecticut until tonight, but just so we're clear, if God forbid I get killed by a bear, I want that bear to face the consequences. You know, I want that bear to be held accountable for my murder, okay?
0: I'm putting this on there.
1: That's right, that's right. Well, we're going to talk about the Browns and their quarterback competition coming up sometime later in the show because there's a lot to get to there. But Pat Costello has I'm Over It coming up next. But first, CC has this from 5-Hour Energy.
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1: Here's your Tri-Cities weather forecast. No chance of thunderstorms with fine spots early today. Otherwise, sunshine looks with clouds at times. High temperature is 3 to 9. Winds out of the east, 5 to 10 miles per hour. No chance of storms at night. Lows of low around 68. Partly cloudy sky. It's high of 93 tomorrow. From the Weatherology Weather Center, I'm meteorologist Jennifer Vucicki. Currently 70.
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5: 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I'm over it. And the producer.
7: Why didn't anyone tell me how important conditioner was to air? I use them on my... Who knows it now? I'm going to a concert tonight. I'm trying to be a cultured member of society. You know, called me an inspiration for doing this stuff.
8: It's time for I'm Over It here on Sportsman Life alongside Chris Candy. I'm Michelle Smallman. Pat Costello, the floor is yours. What do you have to complain about today?
7: I might be electric karaoke.
8: I have seen some evidence. Go ahead.
7: I went to karaoke on Friday. Well, actually, I went to a long bar crawl that ended with karaoke. And it's the first time I've ever done karaoke in a bar.
8: How old are you?
7: 31.
8: In your 31 years of life, you've never done karaoke.
7: I might have done like a song in college, but yeah, no.
8: How is it hard to avoid that?
7: Nobody's ever asked me. Such as when the unsportsmanlike crew went out and did karaoke. But anyway, it doesn't matter.
8: You're invited next time.
7: I think I'm electric. I can't sing at all. But what I make, how I make up for it is just stage presence. It's just raw confidence.
9: Yeah, I mean, you went in with a very strong performance, very demonstrative, with the hands. You got it all going. Now, was this a duet, or was the individual to your left just jumping in on the act because he was so taken by your performance?
7: No, that was just the guy who, like, ran the thing, who, like, would be your hype man, I guess, sometimes. I sang Let It Go. By the way, we're not playing the audio for obvious reasons, but I thought it was a great song to go in for karaoke.
8: Wait, your audio we're not playing?
7: Yeah.
8: What are the obvious reasons?
7: We don't need to hear me sing.
8: Oh, I thought you were electric.
9: More like a Millie type of thing that he has going on. Exactly. Pat, I'm so fascinated by this because this is clearly a second location that you're at. for your shit?
7: It's like the ninth location.
9: Ninth location. Wow. So how long was your evening before you got to the karaoke bar?
7: Great question. Maybe 4 hours, 5 hours.
9: Wow. So after 4 hours, you had that amount of energy in you to perform like that at karaoke?
7: Yeah.
9: That's MVP level stuff, man. That's pretty impressive.
8: Can you put videos on
7: the video?
8: Maybe you should add this video.
7: Probably in the karaoke video.
8: Yes. Because you know what it shows? You can commit.
7: You gotta just go for it.
8: You commit. Committed to the song.
7: Yeah, you gotta pick a song that's ridiculous and then just go. People who try to be serious in karaoke, like, relax. What do you think you're doing?
8: Yeah, like, chill and
7: come on.
8: We got it. Okay, so I have to say, I was sent this video and I watched it. And it's incredible.
7: Was it sent to you by Nuna?
8: It was not. It was sent to me by someone else. It's out there. Being like, that made me pretty good at karaoke. Great reviews by people who were in the room. I watched the video. I have to say, I'm impressed. Because that is the number one rule of karaoke. Most of us do not have the voice of Chris Canty. Chris Canty can sing. Chris Canty is a blast.
9: I can't sing right now, though. My
8: not
9: voice
8: right now.
9: Is
8: not right now, but in general, you can carry it, too. You have a very good voice. Not everybody's like Cece, so if you are going up there, which you should, because it's not that serious, let's all have fun. If you're going to go up there, you have to give it your all when it comes to your performance. And Cat, A+, 5 stars for me.
7: I appreciate that. I can't wait to get the invite next time.
8: Are you going to come to our holiday and you'll come to the city to do karaoke?
7: Yeah, I'm
8: down.
7: I've just never been up before.
8: We had a great time at our holiday hang.
9: Oh, we absolutely did. We absolutely did. We had a great time. We were properly lubricated. Everybody was feeling the vibes. We were riding the wave. And it's clear that Pat Costello is not above it. So he absolutely has to come to our holiday karaoke performance.
7: Keep telling everybody that I'm a vibes guy. Nobody believes me.
8: Well, I mean,
9: after that video, Pat, it's starting to come around.
8: I agree.
9: Starting to come around.
8: Also, I'm assuming because there was a bar crawl prior to karaoke, you had some liquid courage.
7: They did serve beverages, yes.
8: So, is that something that needs, like, is that a PED for you? Is that something that's
7: kind of... isn't it for everybody?
8: Okay, I'm asking, so...
7: It doesn't hurt.
8: When you come to the holiday hang, what I'm saying is you need to make sure that you're going out prior to karaoke.
7: And after.
8: We'll definitely go out after, but in order for you to have this type of a repeat performance, that where all eyes are on you, you got to plan a sport.
7: Do you know you're coming?
8: Above karaoke?
9: Nuno, you're the shortest person on this show. You're not above anybody. You're not above anybody. What are you talking about?
8: Nuno, you've never done
9: karaoke. 5 foot nothing. 100 and nothing.
8: Wow. Catching Mr. Ray during a karaoke conversation.
7: He's not a stray. He's taller than 5 feet and he's more than 100 pounds.
8: So, Nuno, have you ever done karaoke?
7: You know how we gotta get you there.
2: It wasn't like it wasn't bad when I was going out and throwing them back in the day.
7: Well, it is now. You can do it now.
8: You know, if you come to the holiday hang and you commit karaoke. One song.
2: I'll commit to one song.
8: I'll even do well with you, and I'm a terrible singer.
7: You know, I'll sing with you.
2: No, that's not happening.
8: To either one of us?
2: Oh, no. Small jazz. Cam would take it too serious.
8: Oh, Cam's a good singer, too. Cam's a good singer. Okay. Okay. Holiday hang, karaoke. Pat, the headliner. Next one, Pat.
7: I also went to an art festival on Saturday.
8: You went to a festival. Yes. Like, say, you have a book to visit.
7: Mystic Connecticut, they had an art festival, and what you learn with Mystic Connecticut's art festival is that artists really think highly of themselves. Boy, do they think that their work is great. You walked all these tents, and it was a big art festival. There were a lot of booths and stuff. And you walk in, and you walk around, and you see the prices of some of these pictures and stuff, and you're like, who's buying these? And the answer is nobody, because you walk back at the end of the night, and all of their paintings are still hanging on the wall. So I don't think that any of these people actually are trying to get rid of this stuff. I think they just like
8: pictures.
7: Paintings. Well, pictures, paintings, everything. Woodwork, yeah. Metalwork.
9: So you're saying, Pat, that the artists need to devalue their work?
7: Yes. Be reasonable. If you actually want to sell some of your stuff, maybe have prices that are on planet Earth.
8: What was the average price point you talked about?
7: $300, $400. And least for like.
8: That's reasonable.
9: That seems very reasonable for a piece of art.
8: If you go into the art world, that is.
7: This is not the art world. These are just local people in Mystic, Connecticut.
8: But it's an art fair, so there are artists there.
7: Yeah, and they think highly of themselves.
8: Okay, but
7: $400 or something you painted in your
9: art. That they think highly of themselves, or you don't value art to that level.
7: And nobody does. I just told you. Nobody was buying it. I didn't see anyone carrying art. Nobody was buying it. It's so expensive.
8: But if you create something and you put it into the world and you're trying to sell it, shouldn't you lead with you being proud of it? I don't know if you're going to sell a painting if you're like, it's all right. Not my best.
7: There was like this piece of paint. It's just like painted wood, basically, with like a beach scene on it. That the woman was selling it for like $40. And I was like, would you take 30? And she was like, nope. And then I just started getting it. I'm like, okay. We have nothing to talk about here. Like, you're not, there's just no negotiating happening at all. Like, it was like, we had 3 inches of wood painted with like a seagull.
9: I mean, that sounds more artistic than a banana taped to a wall. And yet that was on display in museums in New York. That's what I'm saying. So, like, I don't know, man. I just feel like this is one of those where you might be a tad bit off in terms of asking the artist to do that.
8: Banana taped to the wall. You want to guess how much it sold?
9: I'm going to guess $500,000.
8: $500,000. Vegas East.
2: I thought it was a couple of
8: couple, what are you going to say, two? Cam, you have a guess?
7: $800,000.
8: $600,000. $6.2 million.
9: Oh, my God.
8: At auction, $6.2 million. So you want to talk about artists valuing your work?
7: Yeah,
8: so looking at a banana taped to a wall.
7: Doesn't even have it towards you.
9: Man, that's great work if you can find it.
8: But think about it. The reason it went for that is because the artist sold the vision and people bought into it. So yeah, these artists have to feel good about their work and they have to sell it that way if they want to make some money.
7: They weren't making money. Not yet,
9: Pat. Not yet.
7: Not yet.
9: Maybe the artist will make some money. And they don't have to devalue their work like you're saying.
7: Come down to earth, artist. Let's figure it out.
9: The artist just sold a banana tape to a wall for $6 million.
8: $6.2 million. And they have to change out the banana because it dies. So essentially, us going to the grocery store every week when the bananas die, and we have to go get a new one because they duct taped it to the wall. $6.2 million.
7: Dumb. I also don't understand the appeal of deep sea fishing. Yeah, I just don't understand it. I saw a video of some people doing some like sport fishing. One night, by the way, huge fish. I forget what the fish was. And I'm just like, why do people? How is this fun? Like, how are people enjoying this? You're just out in the middle of the ocean in the middle of nowhere, like ripping these fish out for what?
9: You're fine, Pat.
8: Yeah.
9: You want to hook it up, man. Deep sea fishing was all amazing. I love it.
8: I did it once.
9: Yeah, it's pretty cool.
8: It wasn't a great time for me. Let's just say we had a boat cruise the night before, and then I had to wake up super early and go on a deep sea fishing expedition that I didn't even want to go on, but it was booked.
7: That seems like poor.
9: You had a bad game plan, not a bad experience. Like, that was...
8: Almost caught a marlin.
9: You caught a marlin?
8: No, I had it on the hook, but I'm obviously not strong enough to reel it in. And then by the time the guy came to help me, it was off the hook.
9: Well, the night before, it was going to hurt you. Yeah, deep sea fishing back in the office on this. Deep sea fishing is awesome.
7: Yeah. I'd rather hang out with her.
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8: Alongside Chris Canty, I'm Michelle Smallman. No Evan Cohen today. NCC, We are getting ready to kick off the 2026 NFL season in a matter of weeks. Super Bowl this season in LA. Valentine's Day, which is the best Super Bowl ever because we here at ESPN have it. But the LA Rams are hoping that the Super Bowl is a home game for them. They were head contenders heading into this season. And they made some very interesting and impactful moves this offseason. They sure have that secondary. They go out and they get Myles Garrett, the reigning defensive player of the year, and Aaron Donald, one of the greatest defensive players that we've ever seen play this game. His decision is looming whether or not he's going to join the Rams and return to football after 2 years of retirement. So let's talk about the Rams without Donald, and then we'll get to what we expect if he comes back. But on the surface, without Aaron Donald, where do you see weakness on this Rams team, if you do at all?
9: Well, it's the top heavy team, and you've got a 38-year-old quarterback who will be 39 by the time Super Bowl 61 rolls around, so there's a weakness, right? We're talking about this team being an injury away from not being able to realize the expectations. And so I think that's where my concern comes into view, the depth on this team, and questioning whether or not the Rams have done a good enough job of being able to adequately replace it. Because when you have guys that can be paid top of the market money, like Myles Garrett, like Trent McDuffie, like Matthew Stafford, like Devontae, when you have all of these guys getting paid all this money, you have the concern of, hey, are we going to be able to have enough depth to survive key injuries? And so I think that's the thing that you have to consider with the Rams. You know, you also have to think about the state of affairs when it comes to your offensive line and protecting a 38-year-old quarterback. Matthew Stafford was the least sacked quarterback in the NFL last year, and so they were able to do the job. But going into year two with one player being a full-time starter for the first time going into a season, when you look at the left tackle, Allen Jackson, he's got some issues that are off the field, so it couldn't come back to his availability on the field. So you start to wonder, you know, exactly, you know, what the state of affairs is, what the state of play is when it comes to certain areas of the team that are geared around making sure that Matthew Stafford is at his best. So, Smalls, those would be the things that I would look at. But then also, when you start talking about these super teams, when you put together a collection of talent, players that are coming from different franchises across the NFL on the one team with such lofty expectations, I'm always concerned that they're going to be able to come together as a team. Because when you got people coming from different places across the league that are going to play a key role in terms of your team's overall success, you wonder how that all meshes together. And I've said this before and I'll say it again. The best players don't always make the best teams, but the best teams always win. And there's a reason why, over the last two decades of football, there have only been four teams that have been preseason favorites that actually found a way to win the Super Bowl. And those quarterbacks on those teams, Peyton Manning, Tom Brady, and Patrick Mahomes. That's the list. So, like, usually when teams come in with lofty expectations, they typically don't realize those expectations. And when you consider that the Rams have the reigning defending Super Bowl champs in their division, a team that's beaten them three of the last five times they've played, a Seahawks team that's returning 87% of the snaps that they had last year, I'm a little bit skeptical of saying that it's the Rams' Super Bowl to lose.
8: I'm glad you brought up the preseason favorites and how it doesn't always come to fruition, and I'm glad you named those list of quarterbacks, because if we were going to do the exercise while we went through active quarterbacks that we think could be added to that list, we probably would put Matthew Stafford in that conversation. And yes, you're worried about his health always based on where he's at in his career, but he is coming off an MVP caliber season. He does have a lot of superstar weapons at his disposal. Puka Nacua, obviously a stud. Kyren Williams, Devontae Adams. You know that Sean McVay is one of the most brilliant offensive minds in the NFL. They went out there and they added to the secondary, which was a huge issue of concern last year. Oh, and by the way, you go out and you add Myles Garrett as well. So you're wondering how all published piece, especially on the defensive side of the ball, the conditions are going to gel. But everything that we're hearing coming out of camp, CC, is that these guys are fired up. Devontae Adams was talking about what it's like going up against Trent McDuffie, and they are saying iron sharpens iron. How he doesn't know if he's going to get any better or more difficult than what he's getting in practice because of the caliber of the player that he's stacking up against. And to think that you have all of this talent in like one concentrated place to potentially add Aaron Donald to that mix is a scary thought. When you think about a defensive line that has Myles Garrett and Aaron Donald attached, even though we don't know what Aaron Donald will look like coming off 2 years of retirement, and he looks like he's never missed a snap, and everything we're hearing is that he looks outstanding in the practices or the workouts that he's having with the Rams. But see, I don't think he would entertain coming back. I didn't think that he could compete at a high level, so let's just assume that Aaron Donald is going to be at least shades of Aaron Donald that we know him to be. What's your thought about teams lining up against a defensive line that has Garrett and Donald on it?
9: Well, they better make sure that their offensive line is up to snuff, and they better make sure that they have a good protection plan, and they better make sure that they have easy answers for the quarterback early in the down when they decide they're going to drop back to pass. So I think those are the keys. As small as Aaron Donald of it all, it sounds like we're going to know by week's end whether or not he's actually going to do this. And I think that having clarity around that is important for the LA Rams in terms of them putting their football team together, because there's still a salary cap element that you have to navigate when it comes to compensating Aaron Donald at the level that he deserves, and making that work with all of the contracts that you currently have, and more importantly, the contracts that you want to get done over the next calendar year. So there's always salary cap limitations when you come along with bringing a player of that ilk back. And so I think that that's one of the things that we have to pay attention to. Let's see that to make it work. But when it comes to the expectation, it's clear that the Rams believe it's Super Bowl or bust. And you know, our co-host Evan Cohen always says, well, what's the bust? And I find myself asking that question and wondering what the future holds for the LA Rams if they don't finish the drill, if they don't win the division, if they don't win the Super Bowl. What are the ramifications of that? And I think that one of the things we have to ask is the timeline of when they're going to transition to another quarterback other than Matthew Stafford. I think that becomes front and center. If the Rams don't complete the mission, if they don't win the Super Bowl, what happens to Matthew Stafford's career as an LA Ram? What happens to his career in the National Football League? I think that's a fair question to ask, because if they don't win the Super Bowl, the thing that you would point to is the offense or the quarterback play, not necessarily being what we saw last year.
8: And they have all these pieces in place where they feel like they should be able to be drafted.
9: Yes, if Aaron Donald comes back, I promise you this. It's not the defense's fault that they don't win the Super Bowl.
8: Great point.
9: If Aaron Donald comes back, I promise you, it won't be the defense's fault. That's why the Rams don't win the Super Bowl. So if they don't get it done, the thing that we'll look at and we'll go through the fine tooth comb is what we came undone on the offensive side of the ball. And of course, any time there's any criticism about that offense not living up to expectations, especially with Sean McVay as the play caller, we're going to look at the quarterback.
8: We certainly will, and that will be the first question. If it doesn't happen, is what's going to happen with the quarterback? Because there's been speculation of maybe Joe Burrow, if he doesn't get the job done in Cincinnati, could one out. You know, we've always talked about that. Like, if Joe Burrow doesn't get this year of all the matchups where he has said that this team reminds him of the 2019 team that he won a national championship with at LSU, if he's gotten his guys paid, if they have added to that defense, if you know that the coach is on the hot seat, if he's healthy for the entire game of the season and they're outside looking in at the playoffs yet again, this is a guy who loves football. This is a guy who wants to win at the highest level. Could there be something that's looming there? And if he wants out, where would he want to be? For a guy that wants to win desperately and for a guy who is very much in the spotlight across sports and entertainment, that seems like a natural fit that we would at least ask those questions about could that be a landing spot for Joe Burrow and how they would make that work.
9: Yeah, except the Rams just gave up their first round pick next year in order to get it out.
8: Right, and they have Tyson in the draft.
9: Yeah, so.
8: But that's where everyone's mind goes. I don't know if it's
9: a thousand, a thousand, a thousand, a thousand, 1,000%, and I think that's absolutely fair. And Joe Burrow would have something to say about it because he's a quarterback, and we know the kind of power that those guys wield, especially when you have a trade clause and an attack clause. So I think it'll be interesting to see what happens. But again, we're not having those conversations unless and until the LA Rams don't get to the championship match.
8: I would be shocked if Aaron Donald doesn't come back. Do you share that same sentiment? I just think with all the publicity, the way that Sean McVay has been talking about him and talking about how he looks, I would be surprised at this point if there was all of this leading up to this moment and he says, I'm good. That's just how I feel.
9: Just to play devil's advocate, and I know you feel that way, you said that. Kevin Clark on first day last week, he said the same thing. Aaron Donald. The only thing that I will say is that Aaron Donald is working on a docuseries that he's trying to drop. So maybe this will he won't be is a part of a publicity around that and trying to promote that. The other thing that we have to consider is quality of life. You got out unscathed, relatively speaking, a decade into that of your career in the National Football League. Shoe-in Hall of Famer, arguably one of the greatest defenders to ever live. That risk of coming back, knowing some of the things that we've seen former players deal with, come out and speak on in recent months.
8: It's a good point. It's a good point, and certainly something that he needs to weigh as he's making this decision.
9: I mean, Roger Craig has mentioned announcement during the weekend's Hall of Fame induction. We saw what happened with Chris Johnson a few weeks ago in America. I mean, it's a very real thing. I mean, so many prominent NFL players that have dealt with, head injuries and affected the quality of life, because of what they did in between the white lines. I'm just saying, those are all things that have to be weighed against your passion, your love for the game, and deciding to come back after 3 years of being retired.
8: Sure, and you get into that rhythm of life after football, but when you look at the makeup of this TCC, and I know that they're in the top division with the reigning champs in the Seattle Seahawks and a team with 49ers that despite it felt like a million injuries last year, they still put up 12 wins and won a playoff game. The siren song of coming back to compete with this team, to line up with Myles Garrett, to potentially win another one, especially when it's at home in L.A., that's a tough thing to turn down. But hopefully we get that answer from Aaron Donald sooner rather than later. But CC, I want to let you know that moments ago we get this from our Adam Schefter. He tweets, Commanders head coach Dan Quinn confirmed this morning that Laramie Tunsil will undergo surgery on his torn tricep. There will be a better sense on Tunsil's injury timeline after the surgery is completed, but he's expected to miss significant time, if not this season. We had anticipated that, but now it's official, according to Adam Schefter. We're going to get more on this with Commanders reporter John Pine, who's going to join us at 8:30 a.m. Eastern Time. We're definitely monitoring that from Commanders. Coming up next here on Sports Talk, we're also monitoring what's going on with the quarterback situation in Cleveland. But did their head coach, Todd Monken, let us know who QB1 is? We'll discuss it next.
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0: is a Pan-Doc Democrat. That is Pan-Doc Democrat, a 4x8 register senator.
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5: 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One of the things we're monitoring throughout training camp, and especially as the preseason kicks off, is the quarterback battle with the Cleveland Browns between Deshaun Watson and Shador Sanders. And Todd Monken and Browns head coach had this to say about how the refs have been divided on the four practice players.
6: Sean gets one of those reports and doing, but Shador will take the majority of the one refs.
5: Okay, so that's what Todd Monken said before practice. And he said Shador is going to take the majority of the reps. That's not what happened. Deshaun Watson took all the reps. So what does this tell you? What does this change tell you about how Todd Monken is viewing quarterback Shador?
7: Oh, he hadn't made up his damn mind. And this is something that he's wanted to try to figure out sooner rather than later. You go back to early in the spring, he said he wanted a quarterback one position decided after OTAs and minicamp. And yet, neither Shador nor Deshaun Watson was able to separate themselves enough where you can make a call. So now you're in training camp, and it feels really clunky in terms of how they're handling it. And Smalls, the one thing I will say as a criticism toward Todd Monken is, why the hell did you set the expectation that Shador Sanders would get all of the first-team reps before practice on Saturday? If there was a possibility that we could see what we saw, which is Deshaun Watson getting all of the first-team reps, why did we say that it was going to be Shador? It feels very much so like an unforced error by the new head coach. It was something that you didn't need to do. You created more controversy to one of the more talked about quarterback competitions, one of the more talked about position battles throughout the entirety of the NFL preseason. It just doesn't make sense. You drew more attention to a quarterback battle that already had enough others.
5: I have the same thing, Susie, because they were obviously off yesterday, and Todd Monken had expressed that he and the coaching staff are going to use that time to discuss which quarterback is going to start the preseason opener against the Bears Saturday in Chicago. So knowing that they were going to have this discussion, knowing that a decision is looming, for him to come out and say that Shador is going to take the reps and then have a big hook and change everything, and all of a sudden it's Deshaun Watson that's getting all the reps with the number one offense, and then Shador and Dylan Gabriel split those remaining reps. You think, okay, what happened? What happened in order for there to be a change? He did set the expectations one way and then leads us down that road of speculation when he switches things up.
7: Yeah, so I mean, listen, if we're confused about it, I gotta imagine that the players in that locker room are confused about it. And this is around the time when you want to start focusing in on who your guy is going to be. And for the lack of response, I can't understand why the Cleveland Browns organization is even entertaining Sunday Charlotte Watson being started in quarterback. It doesn't make any sense to me. He's not your future. And quite frankly, he undermined what your president could have, what your president could have been. Like the Deshaun Watson trade, let's be clear about one thing. The Deshaun Watson trade was a big bet that the Cleveland Browns lost out on. And it ultimately led to them dealing Miles Garrett. Because they were playing irrelevant football over the last half decade, they had no choice but to move on from Miles Garrett. Because guess what? Even with the reigning defending player of the year, the guy that reset the single season sack record, your team finished with a 5-12 record. And the Cleveland Browns, over the last 5 seasons, 8-9, 7-10, they had the 11-6 year, then they went 3-14 and 5-12. At some point, something about what you're doing has to change. And to me, continuing to march out Deshaun Watson in the face of the failure for the better part of this decade just doesn't make any sense.
5: Not only did you lose Miles Garrett, you could also argue that you lost a two-time coach of the year in Kevin Stefanski.
7: Very fair.
5: So you've lost a lot of talent out of that building because of this one move, the Deshaun Watson acquisition. And you said he isn't the future and he hasn't been the present. He hasn't even been in the past. He's only played 19 games since he was acquired, whether it's because of injury or because of scratches. He has not been productive at all.
7: So 19 games going into his fifth season with the team.
5: And you played arguably one half of good football, that one half against the Raiders where you thought, well, maybe that's something. And that's it. And I can't for the life of me other than trying to get some sort of confirmation bias that the deal was worth it, even though Jimmy Haslam, owner of the team, already said it was a swing and a miss. He then backtracked and said that Deshaun was looking great and that there could be a new chapter. I don't know what caused him to change his mind on that. But you said it was a swing and a miss. This was almost in your rear view. Shakur is somebody that showed you some signs last year and that people are excited about. And yet you're bringing the past and Deshaun Watson back into the fold here. The only thing I can think, CeCe, is that in a quarterback risk draft, they're thinking, let's just throw him out there. We're already paying him and try to lose as many games as possible in order to make sure that we secure the best possible draft position that we can into this opportunity that we have to get the quarterback. That's the only thing that I can think.
7: Yeah, I'm still stuck on the 19 games, Mark Smalls. Deshaun Watson. Based on what the Browns already paid, they made $10 million for every game.
5: That is and not only $10 million for every game played, not good play.
7: Not good play.
5: We're not even talking wins here.
7: Oh my God. This man is getting $9.7 million per game played for the Cleveland Browns. It's
5: and they're like, how about some more? You know what? How about some more? I can't understand it for the life of me.
7: It's a sunk cost. You lost. Hey, listen, it happens. Fortune favors the bold, and fortunately for you, it didn't work out with this big swing. You move on. You have somebody that your fans can get excited and rally around in Shakur Sanders. If for nothing else, it's a welcome distraction until you get to the 2027 draft class with all those quarterbacks ready to come out and you have multiple first-round draft picks. I don't understand who it serves or what it benefits to start Deshaun Watson week one.
5: Not only that, CeCe, you would have a definitive answer on him heading into this quarterback draft. You already know Deshaun Watson is not it. Shakur Sanders is a question mark. Wouldn't you rather use this season finding out the answer to that question and know exactly what you have in that quarterback room before you draft somebody else?
7: Absolutely.
5: It makes no sense to me. I cannot understand the logic behind this at all, but it does seem like the arrow is pointing towards Deshaun Watson being the guy. We'll have to wait and find out. But coming up next here on Sports and Life alongside Chris Canty, I'm Michelle Smallman. Some major news with the Laramie Tunsil injury with the Washington Commanders. We'll check in with John Beheim, our ESPN NFL Nation reporter, to find out the latest here on Sports and Life.
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Now, Coleman just started there 2 years ago. He was, you know,

0: And you know that, like, what are you going to do? How much can you fool the eyes of the defense? How much can you slow with play action? You know, the movement of the play, some of the blocking with the tight ends on that chipping, can you do that? Because with Hunsel, there's not a lot of the defense turnovers would help him out. And so you just took advantage of him, the guys, with his tough guys down. So, yeah, it does definitely put pressure on him. You know, I think it's going to put pressure on Brandon Coleman going in there. Like, all the left guard playing next to him. You know, I think it'll for Jayden, you know, when you don't want to see him under too much arrest, but he is, as one person who said, to get out of jail card because he can't escape situations as we saw, as seen in the past. He just don't want to do that as often as he has in the past.
1: We're speaking with John Keimer, ESPN NFL Nation Commanders reporter here on Sportsmanlike. And John, obviously, Jayden Daniels in his rookie season, outstanding, taking the team to the NFC Championship game last year. Sophomore slump, also injuries. What observations can you share with us about how Jayden Daniels has been looking so far?
0: He looks good. I'd say that the offense looks way better than it did last year, in part because their players also on the field. Give it more energy. I think they like this offense. I think people have also seen an evolution in Jim continuing. Like, he came in the league for a rookie, very mature, and he worked a certain way. And that hasn't stopped. But what they've seen is even a more growth level in this offense and more ownership of the offense. For example, they connect the GoPro to their helmets, right? You think it's going to be more of a visual thing, but it's more about audio of what they're right now. The benefit of it is the audio. So they're hearing what Jayden Daniels is saying to people in the huddle as he's leaving the huddle, as he's at the line, and they've, like, they've been impressed with the comfort level. And here's the other little thing, too. They're in a huddle a lot more than last year. They were like 70 or 80% no huddle. This year, Jayden Daniels probably said 20% that would be great with him. But what that does do is it gives them more chance in between plays to talk to some of the teammates to remind them of little things, et cetera. And they've seen that growth as well. So
2: talking to ESPN NFL Nation Commanders reporter John Connell on Sportsmanlike. Hey, John, last year the defense was abysmal. They were dead last in total defense. They gave them more yards per game than any other unit in football. They got seven new starters on that side of the ball, including the linebackers, of course. What have you seen from that defense? What are the early returns in training camps, and what is the expectation coming into 2026?
0: Well, expectations could be a lot better. I would say it is, it can't be worse. It was really bad. What you notice right away is speed, length, athleticism. Because the guys they brought in, Rodolphe Owen, Sonny Stein, Caleb on Jason, guys like Neil Sinal, they can run. And like Sonny, Odafe, Caleb, like, they're long. So you see that and you feel that. That's one. And then I think the other thing is, too, is they have Jelassie Jones in Minnesota, the pass game coordinator, for Brian Phillips. There are always a lot of organized chaos and unpredictability of when he used it. I think we're going to see that here. It's also the disguise and coverages. I mean, every team wants to disguise coverages, right? You want to be able to do that. But it seems like Jelassie has some... in different things in that regard, running into a different level. That's what helping them show them that they're going to try and do that here at Shore now. The next step is, I mean, listen, man, Washington fans have heard for a while about why the defense is getting better in a particular year. It doesn't always work out that way. It's not better than last year. There's major trouble. And I believe it's really
1: good. We're speaking with John Keim, our ESPN NFL Nation Commanders reporter here on Sportsmanlike. And John, you mentioned Durante Jones in as DC, and obviously David Blau, offensive coordinator. So you have changes at both of those positions. How is the team getting acclimated to the new coach and Scott Stiles and the new scheme?
0: I mean, you know, in camp, everything sounds good, right? So I think let's start there. But I think with Blau, what players like, and one player said in the spring that it has is like it's more of a traditional NFL offense. And there's a lot more noise, there's a lot more play action from under center. You're going to see a lot more under center this year. And, you know, you see maybe being able to clean guys open a little bit more than the past, whereas with Kingsbury, a lot of the tempo, no huddle, kind of getting defenses in line with that, you know, by using tempo, et cetera. That is not going to be quite like that this year. So I think with Durante, what you hear from the players, what they like, it's more than offensive mentality. Like, this is what we're going to do to the offense. This is look at the forums. This is what we have to react to. That's what we tell them. So, if you're going to do that, what it is. But again, like, everyone knows it's kind of good in August. We got to do it September through January. But right now, that is definitely what they're like.
2: John, 7 win swing year-over-year from 24 to 25, 12-5 in 2024, 5-12 this past season. There is a huge variance in what you got from year to year from this team. And, of course, that led to, you know, new coordinators. Feels like you're running out of people to blame in the district if things go left. Just how warm is the seat for Dan Quinn coming into this season?
0: I don't know if I even say it's warm at this point because in 2 years, 4-5 last year, a lot of injuries, but did not also play well even with those injuries. Right? Like they did not look good. I think if they had and it just was not injuries, we wouldn't have made the change that we did. So I don't think going into the year is a warm or a change, but I think it started off slow and it's like, all right, now here it comes. So, you know, I guess it's like,
1: goes to the Commanders, a big acquisition this offseason. This is his third team in 3 years. And what do you expect from Steph Diggs, and how's the fit going so far?
0: I mean, so far, I've told there's some days, but I know, like, he and James spent several minutes after practice working together, talking together. They're having breakfast at the facility together this morning. They're trying to get acclimated to that full same page. I think what you see from him is, what one thing is, before they signed him, James Corden, very good receiver. And I think, like, they like the receiver depth they have, but there was definitely questions about, okay, they like the depth a lot, but he's the number two guy. And so he didn't have a proven number two, a guy that you need to count as a role. Now we have two guys who know how to be the guy. And so I think it's like it's kind of hard for everybody else into a role that they are best suited for at this point, including like rookie Antonio Williams, who goes on pick and Clemson, who's looked pretty good in camp. But he doesn't have to go out there now and produce right away the number two receiver left. And now he can kind of slide in there, and you have other guys who take off that pressure. Maybe get better coverage too because of it, and show more of what he can do. So I think there's, you know, how much Stephon has left, I don't know, but he's certainly better than what they had at that position, and it made them better. And it, you know, it came at a time where it was a good time for them because with Hunter going down, you have three strength in one room. And if you feel good about that, when after you need a sizable talent, or
1: he's our ESPN NFL Nation Commanders reporter, John Kine. Be sure to read all of his work at ESPN.com. John, thanks so much for the great information. We'll talk to you later. I see a lot of questions around the Commanders. They are a huge X factor in the NFC.
2: Yeah, I don't know which way this thing is going to go in Washington. They could be a team that wins the division. They could be a team that's drafted in the top five. I just don't know.
1: I don't know either. And everything that John just laid out, too, with the defense, if the defense can click, if Jamie can stay healthy, this guy feels like it could be the limit to Washington, but it all could go bad pretty quickly. We'll see how it plays out. Well, coming up next year on Sports and Life, he was almost out. Aaron Rodgers is contemplating retirement. He was almost done. Something to hold him back. We'll let you hear from the quarterback last year on Sports and Life on ESPN Radio.
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5: 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Well, the Nebraska football team wrapped up their fourth fall camp practice on Sunday, and also over the weekend, former Husker Roger Craig was officially inducted into the NFL Hall of Fame, and Matt Rule chimed in on Craig's induction.
6: Obviously, congratulations to Roger Craig being inducted into the Pro Football Hall of Fame. Well deserved. Really cool to see that video when he found out. Excited for him to have a chance to go back and get a photo with his daughter and just express our appreciation and congratulations to him.
5: We will also announce on Saturday that former Husker running back and now broadcaster Damon Benning has been officially added to his staff in an off-field role.
6: When I think about people who have the right vision and have the right passion for kids and for sports and for this program, I couldn't think of anyone better than Damon. So excited to welcome him.
5: With injury news, true freshman wide receiver Larry Miles will be out 6 to 8 weeks. Support him here with the Nebraska football team in Lincoln. I'm Sean Callahan of HuskerOnline.com.
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1: This is Sports and Life here on ESPN Radio alongside Chris Canty and Michelle Perlman. No Evan Cohen tonight. And C.C. Aaron Rodgers is almost out. We heard coming back to the break there, he said he thought last year might be it. But there are some factors at play that had him come back for his final season. And I will say this, C.C., I appreciate that he was very straightforward saying this is it. There's not going to be all this speculation, all this mystery that shrouds this season that we know that this is the last rock for Aaron Rodgers. I appreciate him giving us that heads up definitively.
8: I do too. And now we know that this is going to be the year that bookends a 2-decade-long tenure in the National Football League across 3 different franchises. And I'm excited to see the reunion with him and Mike McCarthy because I feel like there's some unfinished business as far as that relationship goes. But I don't know what that means in the way of team success, right? The Pittsburgh Steelers, when tired of being a franchise, that was one and done in the postseason. They've gone 6 straight playoff appearances, being one and done. At some point, you have to find a way to be able to get over the hump. And I just don't see a pathway to them being able to do that this upcoming season. even though there's some muscle memory, so to speak, between the quarterback and the head coach.
1: For sure. Well, let's talk about that relationship between the quarterback and the head coach, because Aaron Rodgers did think last season might be it for him, but when Mike McCarthy gets hired, all of a sudden you start rethinking things based on the previous success the two have had together. Aaron Rodgers was on Sirius XM's NFL Radio Network, and here's what he had to say about coming back for one final season.
9: I think you just have to know when it's there have been times in the last three offseasons where I felt like maybe it is time. But doors open. I just tried to listen to the signs. I might have listened to the wrong signs by going to New York, but it was a good learning experience. And I learned a lot during that process. And I am thankful for that time there. I'm thankful for last year with Chris Conlon. Because he helped me get that love back, that deep love back of the game. That, tearing my Achilles and going through a year of rehab and just never feeling like myself. Just kind of beats you up a little bit. And I didn't want that to be my end of the game that I like so much. So Mike and being on the guys gave me that love back. And I was content in walking away. And then they hired Mike McCurdy. And I was like, okay, maybe we need a full circle here.
1: So, CeCe, the storyline is there. The narrative is there. Aaron Rodgers, who had a lot of success in Green Bay, goes to the Jets, as he talked about there, not the great chapter of his career, not only because of the injury he sustained, but because of the losing and general dysfunction that was there. Mike Tomlin gives him that love of football. And just when he thinks he's out, his old coach from Green Bay comes back to Mike McCarthy, a guy who he's had a lot of success with. As a matter of fact, he's had, let me pull this up here, because we have a stat here from Cam about the success of the two of them together. If I can find it here. Cam, do you have that note about the amount of wins that the two of them together? I believe it's 100?
10: Yes, 100, which is 7th all-time in wins for a QB and head coach.
8: That's a lot of damn wins.
1: That's a lot of wins. So the two have that connectivity. They have that consistency, that muscle memory of winning. And it would be an unbelievable ending to a story. That relationship fractured at the end in Green Bay. They could come together in a new location and a place where football really matters, and that they could win it all. That they could come back, restore the Pittsburgh Steelers, play to the glory of winning. It's a football scenario. I don't know if that's possible, because Aaron Rodgers is 42 years old. If you look at the numbers last year, he was an average quarterback. Which is he was serviceable, he got the job done. But that is not going to be enough in order for the Steelers to get back to the winning ways. That storyline is there, but will the football follow?
8: That's a great question. Don't know the answer to that one. I will say this. You're talking about defense that's getting a lot older. And it's a situation where you're looking for more productivity out of the offense. We traded for Michael Pittman. That should be a huge boom. They signed Rico Dowdle from Carolina Panthers to play running back. That should help with the ground game. But I don't believe in the quarterback. Aaron Rodgers had the fastest snaps to throw time in the NFL, and he had the fewest air yards per attempt of any quarterback, and he had the largest percentage of throws behind the line behind the scrimmage of any quarterback. That tells me it's a quarterback that doesn't want to get hit. And in order to operate an NFL offense, you're going to have to be able to stand in there, stare down the gun barrel, and push the ball down the field. Aaron Rodgers has shown resistance to doing that. So I just don't know what to say in his career he can be. The Pittsburgh Steelers need him to be in order for that team to get back to the playoffs and actually win a playoff game. So the question that I have is, did the Rooney family hire Mike McCarthy for Aaron Rodgers, or did they hire Mike McCarthy for the Pittsburgh Steelers?

0: in terms of finding an overall direction and building on an identity that can lead to the sustained success that they become accustomed to.
1: So the answer would be yes to both, because you bring in a guy in Mike McCarthy who's had a ton of winning with his current quarterback, and you bring in a guy in Mike McCarthy that historically has grabbed the best out of every quarterback that he's worked with. So not only does he have that history of winning with your current quarterback, you're hoping that as you draft that next quarterback, he can bring the best out of him as well, but this is the thing, CeCe. Are they going to be bad enough to be in an advantageous position for them to get the quarterback if they need in this draft that's coming up? And what will success be for them if they're not? If they have a winning record and they make the playoffs but they have another early exit, that doesn't seem like success for the Pittsburgh Steelers. That's what the fan base is so angry at, and why they want to run Mike Tomlin out of town. And you're also in a bad spot because then you know this is the end for Aaron Rodgers, and you're not in a great draft position to get the next guy. So we talk about boom or bust, and Evan always says, what's the bust? And while it might not result in someone losing their job, because based on the history of the Pittsburgh Steelers, it doesn't seem like Mike McCarthy's going to go anywhere anytime soon. The bust could be that you don't get the quarterback that you need for the future, and the franchise continues to be in this feedback loop.
0: Unless the quarterback for the future is already on the roster.
1: And Will Howard?
0: Will Howard or Drew Allen, who they took in the third round this year, who played at Penn State. And that's somebody that, you know, a couple of years ago had to come out like he would have been a top 10 pick. So I don't know, Smalls. I don't have the answer to it. Clearly, they hired Mike McCarthy for the quarterback room. I'm hoping it's with eyes toward the future and with Aaron Rodgers being the bridge, as opposed to doing whatever it takes to hold on to Aaron Rodgers for one more season without having a plan for what's next.
1: Do you think that last season, the fact that they were able to win the division, go 10-7, and a down year for the Ravens where Lamar got injured, same thing with the Bengals, going 6-11, both of those teams missing the playoffs, do you think that was fool's gold for them?
0: Yeah,
1: let's run it back.
0: Last year was an outlier. It was an aberration, right? We're talking about the best two quarterbacks in the division missing a combined 3 months of the season. You can't depend on that year over year. You know, it feels like with the Joe Burrow injury, we get that every year. You can't rely on that in terms of building your football team if you're the Pittsburgh Steelers. So my question is, what the hell is your direction? What is your identity? Nobody has any idea. Now, I will say this. Mike McCarthy is one of the best when it comes to being able to work with the quarterbacks. And so maybe this is about having him in the building to help you identify who the next quarterback for the long term is for Pittsburgh. But I can't help but hear what Aaron Rodgers had to say and think that bringing Mike McCarthy in as your head coach was a big part of the formula or the equation when it comes to deciding on him being the guy.
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7: From the news channel, the Grand Newsroom Conference, and Grand Island Public Schools and the Grand Island Public Schools Foundation kicked off the new school year on August 5th by celebrating Iowa's dedication. Other district staff at the annual Welcome Back Ceremony. The central highlight of the event was the presentation of the 2026 Teacher of the Year Award, which recognized 6 outstanding educators, administrators, and staff members. The spring, the GIPS Foundation invited parents, students, and colleagues to put forward names of exceptional school staff. The response was historic by more than 1,900 nominations, which were submitted for 499 individual staff members. Winning teachers, specialists, and support staff received DVD remembered a plaque alongside a $500 cash reward, while the administrator is issuing the DVD plaque and $1,000 in additional budget authority for the school. The request from a man who filed a lawsuit against the Nebraska Democratic Party has been granted, in part while receiving pushback from the defendants. The Nebraska Democratic Party responded to the lawsuit filed by William Ford after City Burbank won the Democratic primary for the U.S. Senate seat and withdrew her name from the race. Ford was also on the ticket and is now asked to be put back on the ballot. According to court documents, Burbank withdrew her name after winning the primary and realized that there was no chance of victory in response to the demand that Ford be named as the representative of the EPA's chosen people to defer its fiscal order. The district court judge laid out a timeline for the next set of motions for the hearing set for August 24th. Find more for today's news online at newsnetonnebraska.com or the Canadian newsroom operation.
8: I'm Doug Duda with a sports update on ESPN, your home for Kansas City Royals baseball. The Royals fell to the Cubs 10-2 yesterday. Now head out to California to take on the Dodgers and the Angels this week. Heading at the Dodgers tonight at 9:10. The Kearney Little Leaguers fell to Fargo, North Dakota 8-4 yesterday to wrap up their stay at the Midwest Regional in Indianapolis. And that will end things out. Kearney scores first. Took a 1-0 lead, but Fargo went up 8-1 before Kearney scored their final three runs in the last inning. Central City fell to Lincoln Christian in the Class B overall state senior championship in Lincoln on Saturday night. By a score of 4-0, and Lincoln East has once again won the Central Plains Regional Tournament up in North Dakota. Representatively reached in the World Series in Shelby, North Carolina, which gets underway for them Thursday at 12 noon. Well, Nebraska football made it through their first 3 days of camp. The head coach of the Huskers, Matt Rhule, says it's been great to get back to football. He says they came back a bigger, stronger football. He even says the transition to Rob Orch's 4-2-5 defense has really been no adjustment. He says Nebraska used a four-man front numerous times over the years, and it was the right move to help put the D-line in a position to succeed for Hastings College. They just began fall camp on Friday. NNK has put together a full camp already, as their game will be up first on the 27th. Coach Rhule also confirmed that Damon Benning, the former Husker, will take over for Gus Felder as the new director of football player development. Hastings High graduate Austin Carrera, who advanced to the finals of the 3,000-meter steeplechase at the Under-20 World Track and Field Championships in Eugene, Oregon, finished 16th in the final race yesterday. Time was 9:05.25. Creighton has added a new command to their basketball schedule, November the 18th at the CHI Center. They're coming off a SWAC championship. And Frankie Harris shot 59 yesterday at the Pinnacle Bank Championship from the Corn Ferry Tour in Omaha. All that did was put him into a playoff. But just off his college career at South Carolina and Auburn, he was able to outlast Alistair Doherty in a two-hole playoff to bring home the championship. And that is for
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10: It's Cohen and Solomon.
1: So apparently it's an unsportsmanlike thing. We have trouble with names. Except for yours.
10: Chris Candy.
1: So is Evan Cohen and Michelle Smallman.
0: No Evan Coleman.
1: This is not, we're not talking Michael Owen Allen here.
0: That's a
1: so I don't know what our deal is, but I'm glad you know I'm in good company that you messed up Evan's name. I messed up my own name.
0: But you messed up your own name, though. That's a different level. Like, messing up somebody else's name is one thing. When you mess up your own name as you're introducing a show, first take, the biggest show, the biggest sports show in a day? Come on, Small.
1: What do you think Stephen A. Smith thought of that moment? Like, who let her sit here? Who put her in this chair? She doesn't even know her own name.
0: And guess what? She just took the show NFL Live today. Let's go.
1: Well, let's go. Hopefully I can get my name right on NFL Live. But it is time for all the small things, which is a play on my name. NCC, we had a bit of a skirmish with the Las Vegas Raiders and two very important players, their quarterback Kirk Cousins and their defenseman Max Crosby. They were held out of practice on Saturday for disciplinary reasons because they had a fight on Friday. So Fernando Mendoza played with first team offense. But both of those guys going at each other, do you like this? Is this a good sign that there's some healthy work Vegas? They seem to be fine afterwards. Or is this something that, as a former player, you're looking at, like, what's going on with the Raiders?
0: Yeah, if you got a training camp where nobody fights, your team is going to suck that.
1: Really?
0: You got to have a requisite amount of intensity. There has to be guys coming into practice with a chip on their shoulder as they're trying to get better. Like, you just have to have. Because you're hitting the same guys every single day for weeks on end. Training camp is about 4 or 5 months. If there's no fights, if there's no dust up, if they're not tired of hitting each other, then there's a problem. So, yeah, you got to have some training camp fights. There's got to be a little bit of feistiness. There's got to be a little edginess in order to have the kind of team that will allow you to compete and hopefully be in the postseason. So, yeah, if you have a team that has no training camp fights, you're probably going nowhere. Now, I'm not saying that because you have fights means you're going to win the Super Bowl. I'm just saying if you don't have any fights, that's a disqualifier. Now, the thing that's a little bit surprising is that Clint Kubiak kicked everybody out of practice. How he kicked Cousins and Crosby out of practice. Two guys that were the instigators and said, scuffle. If that's all I got to do to get kicked out of a training camp practice. I'm going to start a fight. I might have to go to one of the offensive linemen with a wink and a nod and say, hey, bud, on team period today, let's start a fight. See if we can get kicked out of practice the next day. Because I'm going to tell you, everybody is looking for an off-ramp when it comes to training camp. Nobody likes training camp.
1: You're looking at the temp, you're like, ooh, triple digits today? Wink, nod, you want to fight?
0: If I get an extra day off of fighting, hell yeah, I'm going to try. This is awesome. I cannot confirm nor deny that there have been some staged fights on some of the teams that I've played on in training camp.
1: Not any stage ones, but any particular skirmishes that you had in camp that are noteworthy that you're like, to your greater point though about how retention being a good thing, was there ever a moment in any of your training camps where you're like, okay, I like this from our team?
0: Sure. Bill Parcells live going out early on in training camp. They get real physical, get real feisty. Get like, man, we got a chance to be really good. But I also remember some of those teams where the veteran players got together and said, hey, let's try to get something going on. And I remember specifically there was one day where there were several fights throughout a 2.5-hour practice, which was an absolute scorcher in Dallas. And the coach Parcells stopped practice and he said, guys, I know what you're trying to do. It's not going to work.
1: So you nipped it out.
0: Absolutely. And it sucked that he did snip it out. Because we were trying our damage. It didn't work.
1: Man. You know what else I did love about this whole day show? Was the fire from Kirk Cousins, Mr. Cole Cash himself. I love that, you know, Crosby hits him twice and Kirk Cousins gets in his face. He's grabbing his jersey. There was some choice words being said there. And Kirk Cousins seems like the nicest guy in the entire world. Kind of a shucks, golly gee whiz type of dude that just loves Coles and loves his family, loves building fires with his kids like we saw on the quarterback show on Netflix. I like this side of him. And when I think of the Raiders, I think of that attitude, that toughness. I like that Kirk Cousins kind of embodies that a little bit.
0: Yeah, quarterbacks get a little cold when they got the red jersey on. And they know that if they get in the face of a defensive lineman that's on their team, it ain't like the defensive lineman can actually beat them up. He's the damn quarterback.
1: He's protected.
0: Exactly. So it's like, the quarterback is starting to stuff, but it's like, I mean, you know as a defensive lineman, you can't knock your quarterback out, but at least, unless you play for the Jets, you can't knock your quarterback out. But I mean, I get it. It's nice to see a little bit of fire for Kirk Cousins while we're still operating under the guise of it being his football team.
1: So basically, it's like me if we were out one night and someone bumps into me, and I know you're standing behind me, I can get a little mouthy with the person knowing that you're standing behind me.
0: That's exactly it.
1: So,
0: exactly
1: like our resident quarterback, or at least he likes to say he's the quarterback on the show, Evan Cohen, do you think he ever tried to do that at practice? No.
11: How many of his defensive linemen have tried to hit him?
0: No, I'm pretty sure somebody would have called Cohen, man. I can't. And then I can stop. Let's get him knocked out. Maybe we got a chance to win without it.
1: No more interceptions. There you go. Eight interceptions famously for Evan Cohen Nyack. Speaking of football, CC, we have the Hall of Fame class of 2026 to get inducted in Canton, Ohio over the weekend. Five members of this new class, Drew Brees, Larry Fitzgerald, Luke Kuechly, Adam Vinatieri, and Roger Craig. We spoke about Roger Craig earlier in the show. Any other noteworthy things for you out of the Hall of Fame weekend before I go on with what I expect?
0: I thought it was really cool that Roger Craig had Jenny Williams as title friend introducing somebody that he went to elementary school with, middle school, high school, college, and now Super Bowl with. That was a really, really cool moment. And then, of course, Drew Brees having his son and Brandon and seeing him after the Super Bowl win in 2009 when they gave him the call. And that was his same son with the earmuffs on when he feeling the ticker tape. That was really cool to see the growth and the family element, you know, seeing the time and the human elements. It was just a really cool thing to see.
1: Totally agree. That was very cool. You go back to that moment and you're like, wow, you're grown up now?
0: That's cool.
1: It makes me feel old for sure. But all of these guys are so worthy of their enshrinement this weekend. But one in particular popped out to me, CZ. We know how good Luke Kuechly was at football. But to think that he's only 35 years old and he only played 8 seasons in the NFL and the type of numbers he put up, the type of impact that he had in what is seemingly a shorter amount of time is remarkable. I'm looking at some of the numbers. Do you know across his first 2 seasons in the NFL, 320 tackles, 6 interceptions, 3 sacks, he's the defensive rookie of the year and the defensive player of the year. He had an absolutely ridiculous start to his career. And I think because he still is pretty young, sometimes when we're talking about great defensive players in the NFL, his name is not mentioned as much as it should be. He was so awesome and so fun to watch.
0: Yeah, he was. I mean, he was a tackling machine. He was a monster. Obviously, he played, had his career cut short because of some of the injuries and head injuries. But, I mean, Luke Kuechly was an absolute dog. He got after it on the football field. He was really, really fun to watch. Seeing him and Cam Newton be the captains on that Carolina Panthers team that was able to go 15-1 and go on a Super Bowl run. Really, really cool.
1: Okay, and finally, this is the last time that I'm going to hang out with you for a couple weeks because I'm leaving tonight after NFL Live to go home to St. Louis, and then I'm going on vacation, so I won't see you for a couple weeks. And at that time, my Super Bowl is going up. As has been famously documented here on the show, I had a first pitch in Milwaukee, and I bounced it. I was down the middle, but I bounced it. You guys were ashamed. You were embarrassed.
0: Yes.
1: I embarrassed the show.
0: You embarrassed the show. You embarrassed yourself. You embarrassed your family. It was just an embarrassment.
1: It was an embarrassment, and I embarrassed the Cardinals, because even though I was throwing the pitch towards Mirage Milwaukee Brewers, they were so gracious to have me, and shout out to them, they couldn't have treated me better. They were playing against the Cardinals, which is my team.
0: I mean, Miss Smalls, it was a double bounce. It didn't even just bounce once, it bounced twice before it even got to the plate.
1: Okay, all right, but the catcher comes out now.
0: No, he did help you out. He ran up on him.
1: You know what? No further questions. Just like I said at the time, we're not going to... That's the past is the past. We are only looking ahead to Wednesday because I have an opportunity to redeem myself and restore honor to the show. My Cardinals, the St. Louis Cardinals, are having me out to throw the first pitch on Wednesday. Day game versus the Philadelphia. And this is my M&M moment. I have one shot to redeem myself. And I have been practicing a lot. I practiced all weekend. I have to tell you, my arm, my shoulder, and my fingers, it's incredibly sore. I can barely grip a pen. People don't realize that the grip on the ball, and when you're not used to that, and you're throwing from far distance, it takes a toll on the ball. And I'm putting in the work, CC, and I hope that I can make you proud. But before we wrap our segment, we're not going to talk about this. Until the moment, any advice you take as I go out there?
0: Aim high, let it fly. Aim high, let it fly. Let it eat small. I'd rather it land in the net behind the backstop. I'd rather it land there than to land in the dirt in front of the plate.
1: Okay, I like that. So we always talk about what a success looks like for X team. We just did that exercise with the Steelers. What does success look like for me? Anything other than bouncing it? Anything other than it being short?
0: Anything other than bouncing it? And it's got to be in the realm of the batter's box.
1: Okay. So down the middle, even if it's too high or a little left or right, as long as I get it, then I'm success.
0: Exactly.
1: Okay. Vegas, do you think I can do it? Do you have faith in me?
12: No. Sure.
1: No, sure.
12: You got it. No. Practice on a mound.
1: I'm doing that on Tuesday. Tomorrow.
12: Don't go for velocity. Just toss it, lob it, get it to the...
1: Let it flow.
12: Get it to the mitt. Don't worry about form. Hungry, you need to get the job done. Get the job done.
1: So young job, the rapper, threw out the first pitch for the Cardinals over the weekend. His was hot. His was wearing leather pants, too. In the Midwest. So the pitch, I mean, it was a great look. My God, must have been sweating bullets. So maybe that contributed to the pitch. I mean, it looked very cool as someone that grew up in the Midwest in the summertime. You know, I always tell people they're very shocked by the humidity in places like St. Louis in the summertime. I'm like, it's essentially the weather of Miami without the beach. You get no summer storm, you get no breeze. It's just a bad thing.
0: There's a lot of humidity. Very interesting.
1: Don't look it up.
0: That is a statement. I don't want to look it up. I'm good.
1: I'll tell you what. I will not be wearing leather pants, but his was high. So I have young jocks to follow. Wish me luck, guys.
0: Said no one ever. I have young jocks to follow. Said no one ever.
1: Again, only me. Only I would be following young jocks.
12: You're going to bounce in the Phillies.
0: Listen, we love young jocks on the show, but said no one ever following young jocks.
1: That's right. What did you say? You think I'm going to bounce the pivot and the Phillies are going to win by 10?
12: Correct.
1: How dare you?
12: Should have pitched against the Phillies after all she's done for you, Pat.
1: That's right. After all, I don't know what I've done. But after all I've done for you, this is how you repay. Well, everyone wish me luck, and I will report back if you want me to.
12: I don't care! Good luck!
1: Thank you, Stephen. I appreciate it. That's for Michelle Fallman, not for Michelle Fallman. We're coming up next here on the Sportsmanlike. We're going to continue our training camp check-in, and we will head to Cleveland. Keep it here on ESPN Radio.
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1: The only thing I can think, CC, is that in a quarterback draft, they're thinking, let's just throw them out there. 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That's the only thing that I can think of.
0: Deshaun Watson, based on what the Browns have already paid, has made $10 million for every game.
1: John Watson's laughing all the way to the bank, that's for sure. 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It is time for our training camp check-in. Daniel O'Connor will be see our ESPN Browns report for next year on Sportsmanlike. Daniel, thanks so much for the time. And let's start there. What's the latest that you can share with us about what's going on with the quarterback competition in Cleveland between Deshaun Watson and Shadow Sanders?
22: Yeah, well, I'll say we had a major change in the Browns quarterback rotation 2 days ago on Saturday. Deshaun Watson and Shadow Sanders had an alternate practice phase for the first time offense, and Saturday was supposed to be Sanders' day up about 15 minutes ago before that practice time. I wouldn't say that Sanders would get a majority of the number one reps, but instead, I think there was one other practice to take about 2.5 hours. We saw Deshaun Watson take every single role with the first time offense, and after the practice, no one asked for the reason for that. Team spokesperson just said that you can let us just keep watching with, quote, certain personnel reminds. Obviously, that was the number one
0: Daniel, last year, the Cleveland Browns finished with the worst in terms of the percentage of plays that their quarterbacks were pressured and dropping passes. They reshaped the offensive line, new starters there, brought in several pass catchers, including picks in the first two rounds. I'm curious to know what the expectation is for the supporting cast around the quarterbacks this upcoming season, whether it's Watson or Sanders.
22: The infrastructure of his offense to support whoever is going to be under center. I think that really starts with the offensive line. We're going to have some five starters along that line. They have some veterans that have young in the field, whether that be Zion Johnson, Titus Howard, Elgin Jenkins, but they also draft him, first round pick. I'm going to go to the lot of excitement about the infrastructure and the ability to support global when we start in
1: Rwanda. Daniel Oyakusi, our ESPN Browns reporter, joining us here on Sports and Life. And we talked about the supporting cast. We're still waiting to see who that quarterback will be. Daniel, your boots on the ground again, so take us through this, because the Deshaun Watson era has obviously not been great for Cleveland. Jimmy Haslam, the owner, said it was a big swing and miss, and everyone from then down seems to have changed their tune on Watson, so much so that we're thinking maybe he's going to be the starting quarterback this season. What caused that change from this was a swing and miss, we're going to put this chapter behind us, to know now there's potential that he could be QB1?
0: General Manager Andrew Berry signed matching contract extensions. They've since moved on from Stefanski. I'm curious to know how important is this season when it comes to Andrew Berry's job security.
22: I'm going to have to put you emotional twist on this event. Talent-wise, I think there's so much there to be really on the way to the NFL.
1: Great stuff from Daniel Lucy, our ESPN Brown reporter. Daniel, thanks so much for the time. We appreciate it. All right, CC, that's our training camp check-in for Cleveland Browns. And coming up next, we're going to shift gears to Kansas City. Andy Reid said the doctor Patrick Mahomes is going to play in any of the preseason games, but says he needs to. We'll discuss it next on a Sports Line presented by Progressive Insurance.
2: Camp to camp, team to team.
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0: 9-10. Well, current Little Leaguers saw their run in the Midwest Regional at Indianapolis come to an end yesterday with an 8-4 loss to Fargo, North Dakota. Kearney got off to a great start. Bases loaded, nobody out in the first. He managed just one run, and that was the only run they would score until the 6th in the final inning. Fargo advances on to a game this morning. Lincoln Christian defeated Central City in Lincoln 4-0 Saturday night to claim the overall Class B Senior American Legion Baseball Championship. And once again, Lincoln East is helpfully headed to Shelby, North Carolina after winning the Central Plains Regional Tournament up in North Dakota. A pair of 5-1 wins over Rapid City, South Dakota as they work their way back through the loser's bracket. They will play their first game out in Shelby Thursday at 12 noon. Well, Nebraska football had their annual fan day in Lincoln with another great turnout on Saturday. And head coach Matt Rule says, always great to have the fans, one of the best fan bases, of course, in the nation. He says it's been a great first 3 days of fall camp, and it's been great to get back to football. He says the transition under Rob Orsch to a 4-2-5 defense has really not been much of an adjustment for his players.
1: Yeah, we did so much of that. There were games last year where even with Tony and them, where we were four down, you know, 60-70% of the time. I mean, not all the time, but there were times we had the players to do it. So I felt like it was way better to have Cam Lenhart or Williams in one area, or Jordan Ochoa or whomever line up, head up on the tight end or on the bat, it's going to be four out of the tackle.
0: We're also confirmed that Damon Benning is Nebraska's new director of football player development. He takes over for Justin Elder, who left this summer for an athletic director job at high school in Georgia. It was Benning, the former medical draft running back for the 90s and the color analyst on the Nebraska radio broadcast for the last four seasons. At Hastings College, they just opened up camp on Friday night, so they're ready to get padded up today. Head coach Matt Franzen losing a couple of great tight ends from last year and says they will be replacing them once again with young men that didn't start out their careers tight ends.
2: Last year we happened to have two seniors, one little Jake Bargan, who played wide receiver and then ended up at the tight end, gained some weight. He wasn't overly fleet of foot for a wide receiver, but that was 6'3" and about 225 and had the body tight end and the strength and all of it to play tight end. And then Eli Nappy, who had been a quarterback, moved for us, and he was more of that age, more of that offset tight end for us, but the two of them were dynamite.
0: Branson says they are following the North Dakota State, South Dakota State offensive structure as they get ready for their season opener against defending co-champion Malik Dorch on September 5th for UNK. They're getting ready for week number two of camp. Hastings High grad Austin Carrera finished 16th in the 3,000-meter steeplechase at the Under-20 World Track and Field Championships in Eugene, Oregon. His time yesterday, 9:05.25, entering his sophomore season at Wichita State. Creighton men's basketball has added the defending SWAC champions Bethune-Cookman to their schedule. They'll be rolling into Omaha November 18th, right before they head out to Vegas for the Players' Era Challenge, beginning with defending national champion Michigan right before Thanksgiving. And Frankie Harris shot 59 at Indian Creek in Elkhorn yesterday, and all that did was lead him into a playoff in the Corn Ferry Tour Pinnacle Bank Championship. But he was able to win the two-hole playoff over Alistair Doherty and bring home the championship. That is it's the Big Daddy Show this morning at 11 on ESPN Tri-City. We'll recap the weekend in sports, including the end of the Kearney Little Leaguers season and Lincoln East going to the American Legion World Series. 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We'll take a look at Hastings High football with Coach Charlie Shoemaker, the Oregon Trails Rodeo with Kearney High graduate Steve McBride.
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5: There's pretty good chance that we don't play them. Percentages are really bad, right? I don't know if they'll play in the second or the fourth. I don't know. So, percentages are probably leading us to a master.

0: Some of the other guys, we've got new people in other positions and behind them, and they need some work. So the more reps they get, they better.
1: CC Mahomes has participated in every part of training camp. He has looked good in camp. It looks like the recovery process has gone well. But he's never missed the entire preseason before in his career. Obviously, this is a new set of extenuating circumstances. You want to protect him as much as possible. God forbid if he gets injured in the preseason or that his recovery is delayed in any way, shape, or form. But what are your thoughts on Andy Reid saying he doesn't know if Patrick Mahomes is playing anything in the preseason?
2: Oh, well, I know. Patrick Mahomes ain't playing in any of the preseason games. They do the Chiefs times on your friend. There's no reason to put him out there. He got hurt in week 15. Right? So you want to give him as much time between that injury and when he has to be out there in a competitive situation and when the games matter. And to me, that's week one, and that's against the Broncos. Like, that's exactly what you do. I don't see a need to put him out there in the preseason game against the Seahawks, the Rams, or the Bucks. I don't see the need for it. So I hear what Andy Reid is saying. He's not being definitive in terms of will he or won't he play Patrick Mahomes. But the obvious is be conservative with the injury. If you don't put Patrick Mahomes in harm's way before the games actually matter. So I think that has to be the approach for the Chiefs during training camp and throughout the preseason.
1: He's your franchise. Protect him at all costs. And his goal was to be out there for the Broncos game, as you said, September 14th. Broncos Chiefs, Monday Night Football. He has said repeatedly, my goal is to be out there for that game. Well, in order to make sure you make it to that game, you can't have any setbacks in the recovery. So why would you put him out there? I mean, this guy knows his body. He knows what it takes to win. He knows what it takes to get out there and be ready to play. So I also wouldn't play him. Unless Patrick Mahomes really wanted to get some reps in the preseason, and even then it would be a conversation. But to me, CC, all the video that we've seen and all the reports that we've gotten out of camp is how fresh he looks, that he is looked explosive when he needs to. They saw that he can cut and change directions when necessary. All the things that you need to see from him recovering from that knee injury you've seen so far in training camp. And obviously, that's not the same as being ready for a game, but he's too valuable to risk it, so I understand.
2: And yet, and still, all of the reports and all the things that you've seen is not enough for you to move off of your position. Now the Kansas City Chiefs are going to be bad at a game this upcoming season. Yeah, we got it.
1: I have questions. So, I feel like when I say this, what I'm going to say next, people think it's somehow being dismissive of the greatness of Patrick Mahomes or discounting the greatness of Patrick Mahomes. But the Chiefs' defense was so important and consequential to their Super Bowl victory. And we never want to give that defense the credit that it deserves because we always put Patrick Mahomes on such a pedestal, and he deserves that. But I have questions about the defense. I have questions about the protection. I have questions about exactly what version we're going to get of Patrick Mahomes when he does come out there, because not all of these injuries are created the same. I mean, you don't know if we're going to see that explosiveness, if we're going to be able to see that improvisation right out of the gate that we're going to make custom to see Patrick Mahomes. And even though they added Kenneth Walker, Super Bowl MVP, and Patrick Mahomes will need to lean on him in the run game as he works his way back, I just don't know if there's enough around you, CC, in order for the Chiefs to restore themselves back to getting to the winning Super Bowl. I think that's a fair assessment.
2: I don't know, Small. I mean, the defense, I get it, they lost Trent McDuffie, they lost Jalen Watson, but look at some of the moves that they made. I mean, they used a draft pick on their first four selections on the defensive side of the ball. They brought back Le'Veon Bell. I think the defense and the Jags will be fine. They'll figure that out. As far as the offense is concerned, they brought in a guy in Kenneth Walker III, who won Super Bowl MVP, 1,000-yard rusher. Patrick Mahomes literally has not had a 1,000-yard rusher. So all of a sudden now, you have somebody in the backfield with Patrick Mahomes that the defense has to account for, somebody that can dictate front coverage. I think that matters. And then the other piece is the offensive line, right? Based on everything we've been hearing all offseason and in training camp, it sounds like undrafted free agent Khalil Benson is going to be the right tackle. Like, he supplanted Jalen Warren, who bought in a free agency and paid $50 million to. the issues at that position seem like they have been stabilized. Now, let's figure that out when the games are being played. But if that's what the NFL, the offensive line has been stabilized, and they have Kenneth Walker in the backfield healthy and ready to go, I have a hard time believing that we're not going to see an improved version of Patrick Mahomes from what we've seen in the last couple of seasons.
1: Do you think that they're on the same level as the Broncos and the Chargers in that division?
2: They still got Andy Reid and Patrick Mahomes. They're always at that level.
1: Because I look at them top to bottom and don't think that they're at the same level as the Broncos. I need to see it.
2: Okay, so I'm glad you said that. The way you said it is important. You said you look at them top to bottom. Okay, 1 through 53, they might not be as talented as the Broncos or the Chiefs, but they got Patrick Mahomes and Andy Reid, and that is the equalizer. When you have a no-doubt Hall of Famer head coach, you have a no-doubt Hall of Famer at quarterback who's still in the heart of his prime on being coming off of injury, you're always going to have a chance to exceed expectations based on your talent relative to the talent of your division rival. You're always going to have a chance. How many times do we look at the New England Patriots with Tom Brady and say, I don't know that they're at the level of some of the other teams that are contending in the AFC? How many times have we looked at other quarterbacks, Peyton Manning, other teams and said, I don't know how good the roster is around them, but they got a good coach, and they got a great quarterback. That is the equalizer, and that's why you can't dismiss the Kansas City Chiefs as contenders in the division and as contenders to get to Super Bowl 61 out in L.A.
1: Not dismissing them. I'm just not giving them the benefit of the doubt to the same degree that you, Evan Cohen, and others are.
2: Well, as you said, they can finish last in the
1: division. I don't think so. Listen, this is predicated on the Raiders taking a good step forward, but I like a lot of their pieces. They're intriguing. I think the Raiders teams. I know you don't agree with that either, but
2: you think the Raiders have more talent?
1: No. But there's always a team that finished last in a division that surprises you.
2: Yes, that's true.
1: And I think the Raiders could potentially be that team.
2: Okay, my candidate for that category, you'll agree with that. Yes. You always said there's always a team that we don't think can finish last in the division as in the cellar. My pick for that team this year is you'll agree with that. We have to wait and see what happens with Josh Jacobs and his potential discipline from the league. You're looking out, Romeo Dobbs is no longer there. Receiving core guys are going to be shuffled in different roles. I'm just saying, we're going to talk about the worst, unexpected worst place finishing teams. I think the Green Bay Packers could be on that.
1: So that means you don't have faith in Aaron
2: Rodgers. I mean, Jordan, which version of Jordan Love are you going to get? Are we going to get the Jordan Love that we see in the last 2 months of the season? Or are we going to get the Jordan Love in the first 2 months of the
1: season? You have to get Jordan Love in the first 2 months of the season.
2: I'm not going to say he's been bad, but he's the reason you can point to for some key losses. The Cleveland Browns lost is all on Jordan Love. They lost to the Cleveland Browns. They lost because he threw an interception when they didn't need to throw a ball at all.
1: However, this, you know what? We're going to have a definitive answer on who Jordan Love is after this season. Because without Mike
2: Zimmer. Like we say that every season.
1: No, but this one is really it. Because, let me explain. Because without Micah, he is shouldering so much responsibility. He's healthy, and based on what happened at the end of the season, the Chicago Bears, who won 5 games a year prior to your hated rival, they not only win the division, they host you in a playoff game, and you give up a double-digit lead, and they ultimately come back and win that game. Everything is set up for him to be the guy, to be the hero to start the season, to carry the load into Michael Parsons' back. If he can't do it, I think we're going to have answers on him that we didn't have before. If he does do it, and he's awesome to start the season, and then Micah comes back, we'll be talking about him in a good point. I just think, you're right, we have said that before. But we do this a lot. We've said that about Justin Herbert before. We said that about a lot of those quarterbacks in that question mark category. Are you really good? Can you be great? Can you be elite? I think this is the season for Jordan Love for sure. Well, coming up next, his best bet, plus the Super Bowl or bust for the Rams. We will find that out. But first, CC has this from 5 Hour Energy.
2: 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Coming up Monday, the NFL Super Team actually win. Of course, the Packers are 2-1. The Rams and Chiefs. That's Monday on the Gold List. 10 a.m. Eastern on ESPN Radio.
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2: Here's your Tri-Cities weather forecast. A dense smog advisory continues until 10 a.m. today. Sunshine mixed with clouds at times, with fog and spots early today, with daytime highs approaching 90. Easterly winds 5 to 10 miles per hour. Partly cloudy skies again tonight. Slight chance of thunderstorms. Lows down to about 68. From the Weatherology Weather Center, I'm meteorologist Jennifer Wojcicki. Currently 69.
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6: We got a fun one in Major League Baseball for the USL team. We got Michelle Smallman's Cardinals hosting Pat Costello and Cam Pratt's Phillies in the loop. So we're going to go with the Phillies on the money line. It's $100 with a total payout of $187. That is the play of the day.
7: We're at odds when it comes to your best bet. We've been at odds with our thoughts on the Kansas City Chiefs. We'll just drop the bomb on me that you think the Packers are finished last in the NFC North. Certainly, I'm at odds about that.
6: There are teams out there that you look at that, you know, we have lofty expectations for that could finish dead last in the division. But you're not alone. Like the Jacksonville Jaguars could absolutely be a last place team in the AFC South. I could see a world where that happens. You know what I mean? But there are teams that the Cincinnati Bengals, Joe Burrow injury away from being in the last place in the division. Like, it happens. I know this is not what you want to hear, but coming off of a year where you had Super Bowl expectations after trading for Michael Parsons and losing 5 straight to end the season, I can't be bullish on the Green Bay Packers until I get more consistency from the quarterback, knowing that you're missing one of the most impactful defensive players in football for the first month and a half.
7: Okay, well, I disagree, but let's not get into that because I want to apply your thought process there. Not to the same degree, but to another team. We are at odds, CC, at a lot today, but one thing that we do agree on is that everyone is so high on the Rams. They are Super Bowl favorites, and this is before Aaron Donald has even made a decision on whether or not he's going to come back. Hopefully that decision is coming this week. I don't think that they're a team that's going to finish the last, or it's not on the board for them to finish last in their division just because they're going to be really good, and the Cardinals, I don't think, are going to be competitive, frankly, at all. Even if Carson Beck is somehow the guy. But with the Rams specifically, everyone is so high on them. When you and I did first take it together last week, I think Kevin Clark's advice to other teams across the NFL was to pray.
6: Yeah.
7: When they face the LA Rams, just pray because they're so good and they're going to be so dominant. You seem to think that just because they have a lot of stars and this big collection of talent, they might not be as good as everyone thinks. Is that a correct characterization of where you're at?
6: Yeah, I mean, Paul, we see it all the time. Right? Over the last 2 decades in the NFL, there have only been 4 odds-on favorites to come into a season to actually win a Super Bowl. Only 4. And those quarterbacks, Peyton Manning, Tom Brady, and Patrick Mahomes. And I'm not saying that Matthew Stafford isn't a great quarterback. I'm not even saying that he's not a Hall of Fame quarterback. What I am saying is it's really, really hard to come into a season with a target on your back after a loud offseason and actually finish the drill. Now, when the Rams get stars, they've proven they know exactly what to do with them. But I will also caution this. Matthew Stafford will be 39 years old when Super Bowl 51 kicks off in SoFi Stadium. There have only been two quarterbacks that have played in the Super Bowl and won a Super Bowl age 39 or older. Peyton Manning and Tom Brady. So there's a lot of history that's working against the LA Rams. But when you bring in all of these players from across the NFL, guys that are expected to take on not only significant contributor roles, but significant leadership roles in your locker room, you have to make a lot of those different personalities that come from a lot of different cultures mesh into the one that you have in the Rams organization. And I just don't know that you can put it together as quickly as everybody is expecting out there in that LA.
7: You said something interesting, Susie, that just prompted a thought. You said it's different when everybody puts a target on your back, which the Rams certainly have. And again, if they add Aaron Donald, that target's going to get even bigger, right?
6: Yeah.
7: Is it fair to say that they have the target on their back more than the defending champion, Seattle Seahawks, in their own division? And if so, is that a good thing for the Seahawks?
6: It's crazy to think that small, but you're absolutely right. Think about this. The reigning defending Super Bowl champs are actually on Hard Knocks this year. And nobody is talking about Hard Knocks.
7: At all.
6: At all. Nobody's even talking about it. They sold for $10 billion, and nobody's talking about it.
7: At all.
6: And everybody is talking about the Rams. Everybody. So, I mean, I'm not sure if the Seahawks like it that way, but it's easy for Mike McDonald to play the chip on your shoulder, nobody respects his call, when nobody expects that you're going to win your own division. After you just beat the Rams two or three times you played them last year in order to get to and win a Super Bowl.
7: The Seahawks, while being a great team last year, they won 14 games. Even throughout the playoffs, kind of flew under the radar. And it seems like they're doing it again, and that might be good for them. Because it's crazy to think, CeCe, that there's more pressure on the Rams, the team that lost to the Seahawks in the playoffs, the team that did not win the Super Bowl, than it is on the defending champs. And specifically, I think that is a very good thing for Sam Darnold.
6: Oh, no question about it. And Sam Darnold is going to have an opportunity to earn a huge payday if he follows up what he did last year with another successful season. I'm not saying they got to win it all, but if they get back to the postseason and he wins a playoff game and goes and gets to the divisional round or later, and all of a sudden you're talking about Sam Darnold getting paid $60 million a year. Those are the stakes. Like that's what's on the board for Darnold. But the flip side of that, if it ends up bearing itself out, if the LA Rams don't live up to the lofty expectations that everybody has for them, then all of a sudden we could be talking about a succession plan for Matt Stafford starting sooner rather than later.
7: Is it fair to say maybe even the 49ers have more of a spotlight and pressure on them than the Seahawks? Because Kyle Shanahan with the unfortunate car crash, the injuries, we're talking about that. There's always injuries coming out of 49ers camp. We're talking about that. We're wondering how long the window is open for them, even if it is still open. Despite them winning 12 games last year with all the injuries, seems like we're not talking about the Seahawks at all. And we're talking way more about the Rams and even the 49ers in their own place.
6: Well, I'll say this. We're talking about the 49ers because all of the injuries that they suffered, including the wide receiver position, which is absolutely decimated. But here's the thing. There's a longer track record with Kyle Shanahan and Sean McVay. So we have the expectation of sustained success with them. We're not in a place where we want to give Mike McDonald and Sam Darnold the benefit of the doubt, even though based on what they did last year and what McDonald has done the last 2 years suggests that he should have earned it by now.
7: I think this is an awesome place for the Seahawks to be. Not necessarily flying under the radar, but not having the utmost pressure on their shoulders. Not a bad place for defending champs to be. He is Chris Candy. I'm Michelle Smallman. CeCe, I won't talk to you for a while. I'm out for about 2 weeks, so enjoy the time here on Sports Night.
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9: From the News Channel Nebraska Newsroom, I'm Brent Shanahan. Grand Island Public Schools and the Grand Island Public Schools Foundation kicked off the new school year on August 5th by celebrating tireless dedication. Other district staff at the annual Welcome Back ceremony. A central highlight of the event was the presentation of the 2026 Teacher of the Year Awards, which recognized 6 outstanding educators, administrators, and staff members. This spring, the GIPS Foundation invited parents, students, and colleagues to put forward names of exceptional school staff with their sponsors to sort more than 1,900 nominations, which were submitted for 499 individual staff members. Winning teachers, specialists, and support staff received a commemorative plaque alongside a $500 cash award, while the administrator recipient received a plaque and $1,000 in additional budget authority for their school. The request from a man who filed a lawsuit against the Nebraska Democratic Party has been granted, in part while receiving pushback from the defendants. The Nebraska Democratic Party responded to the lawsuit filed by William Forbes after Cindy Burbank won the Democratic primary for the U.S. Senate seat, then withdrew her name from the race. Forbes was also on the ticket and is now asking to be put back on the ballot. According to court documents, Burbank withdrew her name after winning the primary and realizing there was no path to victory. In response to the demand that Forbes be named as the representative, NDP is proposing a motion for dismissal. The district court judge laid out a timeline for the next several motions with a hearing set for August 24th. You will find more of today's news online at NewsChannelNebraska.com or the NCN Newsroom. I'm Brent Shanahan.
10: I'm Doug Duke with a sports update on ESPN, your home for Kansas City Royals baseball. The Cubs took the third and final game of a series ended to yesterday. Now it's off to L.A. to battle the Dodgers tonight at 8:10. The Kearney Little Leaguers had a short stay out in Whitestown in Indianapolis, where they fell to Fargo 8-4 yesterday in the Little League Regionals. It was a 9-5 loss to Sioux Falls on Friday. Kearney had the lead in both games. Now Fargo advances on to elimination game later this morning. In the Class B American Legion Senior Overall Championship at Lincoln Saturday night, Lincoln Christian pitching was the first team to shut down Central City, and they won it by a score of 4-0. Lincoln East once again will be headed to the American Legion World Series after winning the Central Plains Regional up in North Dakota 5-1 over Rapid City, South Dakota. Their first game in Shelby, North Carolina in pool play will be Thursday at 12:00. Nebraska head football coach Matt Rule says it's been a great first 3 days of fall camp. It's great to get back to football as the Huskers now get to go full pads after the acclimation process. The Huskers will come back on the practice field this week, and we'll have much more after practice tomorrow on the Doug and Daddy Show. Rule also confirmed that former Husker Damon Benning will be the new director of football player development, replacing Gus Felder, and left this summer to take an athletic director job at high school in Georgia. Hastings College and UNK also continuing their football workouts. Creighton men's basketball has added Bethune-Cookman, the SWAC champions, for their schedule for the upcoming season. It'll be at CHI Center on November the 18th. Nebraska softball will have plenty of fall competition coming out there. Trip to the Women's College World Series. It starts at home with Kansas Saturday, September 26th at Roland Stadium at 12-2. They're also taking on Omaha October the 4th. They head down to Kansas City October the 10th. And will host South Dakota State on October the 17th. And at the Corn Ferry Tour, they worked their way through delays. In fact, there were some players that played all the full 2 rounds on Sunday. In the end, Frankie Harris shot 59, and that put him in a playoff, which he won. Take home the Corn Ferry Tour's Pinnacle Bank Championship in the Indians.
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11: whatever the boat full price to get in around there. Certainly not going to get it on your own, but one of the coolest weekends in all of sports, a chance to see some of the greatest of all time and get that peek behind a curtain that everyone always wants. We all saw the results on Sunday for the guys that were inducted in this year in a great class: Larry Fitzgerald, Luke Kuechly, Roger Craig, Adam Vinatieri, Drew Brees, all enshrined forever in the halls in Canton. But Dad, I know your favorite part always getting to know the stories that got these guys, the people that helped get these guys to where they were. This year, no exception. Some great looking behind the curtain there. Who stuck out for you? What was one of your favorite moments from this week at the Hall of Fame?
6: Vinatieri really stuck out. And I think he took the most time as well. Someone made the reference of 10 minutes. I thought it was 20 minutes that they got. So I'm still not sure of the time, and I'll never know.
11: None of them were under 10 minutes. I can assure you of that.
6: So I think it's 20 minutes. And I think Vinatieri went over that. I love the speeches going back in time, thanking the Little League coaches and all the support staff. It was a shame with Roger Craig. He did a cape with acceptance. He has the onset of dementia, which he talked openly about, and hoping that it will help others. So that was a good thing. But he's a guy from my era, so you know, whenever I see that, I obviously get a little bit nervous. But I love this weekend. It's a great weekend. I love when they talk about, especially because I've heard from all the inductees that one of the best events they have that weekend is the luncheon, and with just the Hall of Fame, and it's supposed to be one of the passing of the jackets, if you will. Just what it means to these guys when they're considered some of the greatest players of all time, when they're in the presence of the other Hall of Famers, the ones they're in awe of. When we had Rod Nixon on, you know, we asked him, and he talked about Sammy Baugh, you know, and some of the old timers that he met, and just the stories that they tell. It's a great fraternity, right? That they're now probably 387 out of the thousands that have played in the NFL. There are 387 that are considered Hall of Fame worthy. And quite honestly, even in the halls, we talked about it, there are separate rooms in the hall, but you're encased in the Hall of Fame for all of eternity. What a great feeling it has to be.
11: You mentioned Adam Vinatieri, who seemed to be using the Hall of Fame speech to workshop his stand-up routine, which is what we want to get to off the top here. No matter where you are, you can always listen to the Golics on the ESPN app or SiriusXM Channel 80. Look at the opening drive.
12: No waiting around. You're burying the headline.
13: What headline?
12: We're getting to it from the top.
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12: It's time for the opening drive with the Golics.
11: All right, Hall of Fame induction weekend. Adam Vinatieri deserved so many big moments over the course of his career. As you heard from one of the other candidates up there, really two Hall of Fame careers in two franchises, yeah, the way he was able to impact here. And he had time and material for everyone. Take a listen to the Hall of Fame kicker of what he had to say for some of his very famous former teammates.
15: Thank you for demanding excellence every single day. Your preparation, discipline, and attention to detail shaped far more than my football career. Unfortunately, those couldn't make it here today. There's a lot going on at UNC right now. He may be on a recruiting trip right now looking for the next Lawrence Taylor. I thought it was because training camp had already started. But in truth, it's because he's judging his girlfriend's cheerleading competition. All jokes aside, in my opinion, Bill is the greatest coach of all time.
11: So really soften the blow with that after talking about Pat McAfee as his holder, which we'll let Pat play the audio on his show for that one. But had jokes for him, had jokes for Manning. It was this is quintessential kicker behavior, though, man. Because when you've got as much time during practice as they do, you tend to be able to workshop stuff like this, work in the golf game, and in Adam Vinatieri's case, offer some of the most important moments in NFL.
6: Yeah, about Peyton Manning, he said his forehead. The old forehead joke. That's what they use as the teleprompter. What's amazing is he is just the third kicker in the Hall of Fame. The first one American-born, I believe. Jon Stenerud went in 91, and Morten Andersen went in 2017. They're from Denmark and Finland. And then Adam Vinatieri said he idolized Morten Andersen. And I believe Morten Andersen was the one who knocked on his door to let him know that he was in the Hall of Fame. A guy that he looked up to and then it has basically surpassed. So just three pure kickers in the Hall of Fame. And I think that's somewhat ridiculous. I think there's only one punter in Ray Guy. I mean, I think it's horrible, the omission of the special teamers. Punters, kickers, and actual special teams, kick returners, and special teamers that are lacking in the Hall of Fame.
11: Well, certainly not lacking now that Adam Vinatieri is in the mix for this. I will say, of the speeches over the weekend, there were a lot of great ones. Luke Kuechly was one of the guys of my peer age-wise and played against Luke in college. The smartest, most prepared player I ever saw on the field, and the way his NFL career bore out reflected all of that. His speech was great, but the Drew Brees conversation is always interesting to me. And a moment like this where he gets to pause and reflect on so much of his career, you saw the emotion well up in his voice talking about that experience in New Orleans. And I still say, for my money, Dad, with what Drew Brees and that team meant to that city coming off Hurricane Katrina, and I'm not sure if there's another team in another city in the history of the league that have the kind of bond that those two sides are going to have forever, just because it's such a different thing. You talk all the time about how sports, these moments of trials and tribulation, hardship bond people together, but that's usually in the sports sense. That's in the literal sense of time. We see outside instances of that creep into the world, but for something of that magnitude to impact that city in the way it did, and to have that team, you referenced the moment with Steve Gleason when they reopened the Dome in 06, coming out obviously the Super Bowl run in the 2009 season, it just seemed like those were in such a different way, part of healing for something so far outside of the purview we normally deal with, that it's produced something that even then you could feel that palpable emotion in the room for everybody.
6: Well, I mean, listen, there's two moments in our life, right? Both of our lives, 9/11 and Hurricane Katrina, where sports can, 9/11 was countrywide, and for Katrina, it was New Orleans, where sports can kind of galvanize people together. And I'll never forget being in the booth right after 9/11, calling a game with Dave Barnett and Bill Curry, just with tears coming down my eyes and in my face. So you could hear, like you said, the emotion that Drew Brees was feeling and talking about, you know, the city and Katrina and really what that team and that season meant to that city. I mean, it was, you kind of relived it all again. Then watching Steve Gleason block that punt for a touchdown and knowing what he's gone through, it just brings chills to
11: me. It really does. The Golic here on ESPN Radio, Mike Golic Jr. and Mike Golic Sr. An incredible time all around at Hall of Fame weekend. But as always, it invites conversations about the future on this front. So you look ahead to next year, some first-time eligible candidates and some names that are very familiar to a lot of people. Rob Gronkowski, a lock first-team Hall of Famer at tight end. Four-time champ with New England, four-time first-team All-Pro. Always in the conversation for best tight end of all time. He is joined by Adrian Peterson, Ben Roethlisberger, Richard Sherman, and Antonio Brown. So, Dad, the pairing of Antonio Brown and Ben Roethlisberger that has so many years were the hallmark of the Steelers team. I always said the ESP between those two in terms of their relationship on the field brought some of the most incredible results to the south side of Carson Street that they had ever seen. Outside of the Gronk, is there another in that group that you think could be due for first ballot status in that class?
6: Well, I mean, it's also been a test. And again, these are voters who are human beings, and we know what the criteria is. Do some stick to the criteria? Do some bring off the field things involved? Because I think two others of the remaining four, Peterson, Roethlisberger, Sherman, and Brown, Adrian Peterson and Antonio Brown are first ballot Hall of Famers. But they both have had off-field issues. So does that come into play?
13: should that come into play? And again, we can have our opinion, but the voters, they're the ones that have the final say. And again, you have to follow a list of criteria, but, you know, just some let the off-the-field things lead in to their vote. But I would say Gronk for sure, and I would say that the two others with a legitimate shot are Adrian Peterson and Antonio Brown. How about you?
11: Well, I think Adrian Peterson for sure. Antonio Brown, forgetting even his individual situation off-field, which unfortunately have been numerous, and some of them while he was still playing, wide receivers also a position that tends to suffer a lot. And my thought is always, if Terrell Owens went to wait a year, Antonio Brown is not a better receiver than T.O. was. If so, unfortunately, you do not pass go, you do not collect $200. And we've seen great receivers, unfortunately, have to wait longer than their ability in on-field accomplishments. We probably dictate each position kind of has its own politics in terms of how long it tends to take based off the amount of guys that you want to get in there. AP's the interesting one. Like, obviously, had an MVP built in at running back at a time where that was something that maybe happened a little bit more commonly. Every time rushing a tandem was just such a difference maker. In a day, kind of like now, when we talk about potential swinging back, but when Adrian Peterson was under center, he was the bell cow of your offense. He was the sun and moon for that. So he's going to have a really interesting shot of all that. So it's a good group, along with some of the returning players, Willie Anderson, Jarrell Suggs, Marshall Yanda, also in the mix, Eli Manning, like we've talked about, Jason Witten, Torrey Holt, Reggie Wayne, speaking of some of the other wide receivers that had to wait their turn.
13: Well, I mean, you look at offensive line has to be the hardest to vote for, right? Because I think voters, you know, are trying to figure out what do you look at, right? You know, there are no stats to break it down. Though a stat for Zach Martin in another 3 years, the great one is he made more all-pros than he had holding calls against them. That's a pretty good stat. That puts you as a first balloter. But those are difficult. It's going to be interesting who gets in first, Ben Roethlisberger or Eli Manning, right? Because we thought they were both going to have to wait until after the first one. You know, throw in Philip Rivers in that draft class as well, right?
11: Yeah. Well, we thought we'd get to have that conversation with him about now, but he decided to come out of retirement and quarterback the Colts this last season, so that clock gets reset a little bit. But
13: and then Bill Belichick did not get in on first, which is ridiculous. He's up, and Robert Kraft is up. So does one get in over the other? Do they get in at the same time? Obviously, Belichick should be in. That was a joke, right? That was a joke. If he's not in this time, every voter that didn't vote for him should be done voting for the Hall of Fame. But he should, of all the ones we have mentioned, he is the one that absolutely should be a lock.
11: Yeah, and if you want to put him in crafting as a greatest order of operations, then Bill Belichick should obviously be in first. I think the coach does more, even if the owner ultimately allows and buys all the things that are able to make that happen. So I think that'll get remedied. Last year, we heard all the explanations, and unfortunately, it's all going to turn into white noise. Everyone knows Bill Belichick should have been a first ballot Hall of Famer, or should be in the Hall of Fame next year. I think one of the more interesting questions become, though, and there was a great article on ESPN.com last week talking about current players who we believe are locked Hall of Famers and who could be on the cusp. And some of the names that were mentioned for guys that are going to be in: Devontae Adams, Matthew Stafford, Miles Garrett, Patrick Mahomes, and Travis Kelce, Quentin Nelson, Derrick Henry, Aaron Rodgers. They're guys and names that I think we can all look at. They're in good shape for this, even if it's not first ballot. I want to talk to you, Dad. There was a fascinating group of guys that were right on the cusp. Names like Buda Baker, George Kittle, Michael Parsons, Danielle Hunter, Cam Hayward, Fred Warner, and Cam Jordan. Of those guys in the mix, who do you think has the best case to be a Hall of Famer amongst guys that may not look like absolute locks, whether it's because they haven't played as long or because they still need a few more pelts on the wall to make this happen?
13: Well, I mean, and we've seen guys that haven't played a lot, Terrell Davis, Luke Kuechly,
11: right?
13: You know, be able to get in the 7, 8, 9 year range. You know, I look at that group, but you're right. There's easy ones to pick out, like Aaron Rodgers. Trevor Williams is a walk-in. Miles Garrett is a walk-in. Quentin Nelson, you know, and Patrick Mahomes, a walk-in. Travis Kelce, a walk-in. Mike Evans, probably a walk-in. Now, again, I'm not saying first balloters, but but going to be in the Hall of Fame.
11: Oh, I think when you talk about like Kelce Mahomes and those guys,
13: those are top talents.
11: Quinn Nelson, honestly, is going to be in that Zach Martin group of guys, I think, when it's all said and done. I'll give you an interesting one as a pass rusher for you. We'll bring this full circle with Drew Brees getting inducted in the Hall this weekend. Cam Jordan is going to have a fascinating case when it's all said and done. He's currently 22nd in NFL history on the all-time sacks list. He had 10.5 sacks last year, and going into this year now, where he was a free agent for a while and re-signed there. If he hit double-digit sacks again, he'd be top 10 all-time. And if he got 10 again specifically, he'd be tied with Lawrence freaking Taylor for 9th overall. And everybody else, when you look at the top guys in here, the top 18 on the all-time sacks list in the NFL history, are all either in the Hall of Fame or will be. Terrell Suggs and Von Miller would be the outstanding two, who both at some point were a little jacked for me. So I think Cam Jordan has a fascinating chance to cement his legacy. That's probably already bound for Cam, but I think it becomes a lot if all of a sudden you're top 10 all-time sacks.
13: I look at two Cam Jordan and Cam Hayward, an interior defensive lineman who has been playing forever, right? Cam Hayward. Been playing forever, and you just again, not a first downer, but I wonder. I think Cam Hayward eventually gets into the Hall of Fame. Cam Jordan, you go more by numbers. Cam Hayward in the interior D line, you won't be able to go more by numbers, although there are numbers obviously available for interior D line. But I think the two Cams definitely have a good shot.
11: Awesome opportunity for those guys going forward here. Great weekend for everyone in the Hall of Fame. 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All right, coming up next, Dan Graziano back from his training camp tour. We're going to dig into his notebook, including how one NFC contender is going to recover from a major injury early in training camp. That's next at the Gold on ESPN Radio.
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4: Doesn't seem like good business, but he's lasted a lot longer than the NFL than I ever did, so who knows?
5: I'm not going to lie, Dan. I don't think it sends any message at all. Maybe two other vets that say, if I get in a fight, I'll get the next practice off. Which is a game that they use in the middle of the
4: There you go. Well, in the meantime, Dan, you were out there, and in addition to a litany of other training camps, we want to run through with you. And I guess let's start, you know, with the Raiders and quarterback Kirk Cousins. We know we're going to go into the season as the starter here. What have we seen out of Mendoza so far? Working behind, learning from him as their number one overall pick. We'll eventually take a reign at some point.
6: I think we may have lost Dan Graziano.
4: We will work to get him back there because we'd love to hear about that, Dan. I think it is one of the interesting dynamics at play in that campus. We all understand in Tom Brady being part of the ownership group there, everyone's pointed out Tom Brady is a guy that benefited from not going and playing right away. I'm sure believes in the virtue of that from a quarterback development standpoint. And so as we've got Dan Graziano back with us now, so Dan, again, a quarterback situation that we know locked in right now, but what have we seen and heard about the number one pick so far in the behind Cousins?
7: Yeah, it really worked him like a rookie heading up the street, which is what they wanted him to do at this point. So he takes second team reps, and then he goes and hangs out with Cousins and the coaches and goes through their brand. And it really does seem to be working the way that they told us they wanted it to so far. So in terms of evaluating Fernando Mendoza's performance, I would say there's been good moments and there's been some mistakes. And the rookie was learning on the job, and they're happy that they have Cousins, and they don't feel like they have to rush Mendoza in there before he's ready, but also before they're ready for him. You know, they want to make sure they're better on the offensive line this year than they were last year. They want to make sure he comes with a much better group of wide receivers that they have. And so when Mendoza goes in there, they can put him in the best possible position to succeed.
5: So obviously, we want to play the Commanders and Larry Tunsil, but since he's talking quarterbacks, let's say quarterbacks. The Minnesota Viking quarterback competition with J.J. McCarthy and Kyler Murray, where are we with that?
7: It sounded to me, I was
8: they're thriving. And it sounded like they were, yeah, they didn't want to take too much longer before making a decision. The Vikings would tell you they're happy with the way both guys have responded to the competition, and really the way the whole team has responded to the competition. I talked to Aaron Jones, the veteran running back, after practice on Friday, and he said, you know, it really has brought out the best in everyone, because we feel like whoever wins the competition, we want them to hit the ground running. So it's on us as players to be as good as possible for both of those guys. So if the vibe is good, it sounds like, you know, an overall balance. Murray has had a better offseason, and I think at this point, you know, most people would expect it to be him. But, you know, the day after Friday, McCarthy looked a little better. And then last night, apparently, Murray had a rough practice, a night practice. So to the extent that they're still evaluating, maybe there's a chance for McCarthy to make up ground and win it. But,
4: talking to Dan Graziano here on the Golden on ESPN Radio. Dad referenced it. Larry Tunsil, a torn tricep in practice. What's the injury timeline for him and the impact on this team in the interim?
8: Brandon Coleman a few years ago, and they still felt the need to trade for Larry Tunsil and sign him for a big

0: injuries be the bail on a trade by the Tampa Bay? Where is that situation?
1: Dan, we'll get you out of there on this, referencing one of the trades that did go through in a training camp we're going to cover. On 2 days today in the Rams, you were in Los Angeles at Rams camp recently. What's the first and initial impressions on a defense that remade itself for guys like Trent McDuffie in the secondary and then obviously Miles Garrett acquired via trade this offseason? Season that's going to be great. Dan, always appreciate the time, brother. Thanks so much. We'll talk to you soon.
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1: Absolutely. 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
4: This is Sarah Barshat covering the Rams. The biggest story for the Rams headed into the regular season is the return of Aaron Donald. While the future Hall of Fame defensive tackle hasn't made his final decision about his return, Rams head coach Sean McVay says things are going in the right direction. The question is, what would a return look like? McVay has been clear that Donald only does things if he can go all in, and those around the team expect that if Donald does decide to return, it'll be because he feels like he can still play at the same level as he did when he retired in March 2020.
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1: All right, it's 2 days here on ESPN Radio each day. Two teams as we take you up to the 2026 NFL season. Mike Golick Jr. and Mike Golick Sr. We've got the Los Angeles Rams today. Dan, let's start with the expectations on that defense. We talked to Dan about the standard and the confidence they have there. If Aaron Donald does come back, do you believe this has the potential to be the best defense in the NFL this year?
0: Oh, without question. You look at the depth. Now, you have to see how they got rid of a ton of corners and picked up a couple of cornerbacks from the Chiefs, so you have to see how that all evolves in the secondary and the back seven. But as far as the rush, I mean, the depth you have on that D line is absolutely amazing. And they had 47 sacks last year. So add Miles Garrett to that, add, you know, the possibility of Aaron Donald to that, which I think we both think he is going to come back. The pressure on the quarterback is not going to be an issue. It's going to be the back seven. And it was a defense that was basically middle of the pack in total, middle of the pack in pass, top 12 in rush, top 10 in points, where the offense was basically top 10 or number one in everything. They were seventh in sacks. So, yeah, they'll be the best. possibly the best pass rushing team if you don't just count for sacks, though they may obviously best Denver in that. We'll see. Denver has been incredible the last couple of years, but the potential is there.

0: that's why people are asking the question, is it the Rams or the field, which I still think is a little early to be saying that, but it's going to be a stacked defense, and we saw last year's Super Bowl team with Seattle basically winning with a really, really, really strong defense.
1: Seattle Seahawks, who are in their division, so yeah, I'm with you. The Rams on the field talk probably a bit premature. Dan's point about the impact of Myles Garrett elsewhere on that Rams defense and in that meeting room, worth noting, last year the NFL's fifth youngest defense belonged to the Los Angeles Rams. It had been a team that went from the defense and picked the youth movement with some of those guys up front that are still there and will be the beneficiary of your point. They were able to get a lot of pressure, and that's a great advantage for Myles Garrett, who everyone knew was going to be the focal point anytime he played a very good Browns defense last year. On the other side, that move, Trent McDuffie in the secondary that they overhauled, that was the weakness when Bush came to shut down the stretch of the season. They patched all the holes on that side. Offensively, you return Matthew Stafford, who's the reigning MVP. Dave Shieldhouse takes over as offensive coordinator, who was in the building last year, even though we know Sean McVay is dialing up the plays. Do all the other offseason moves, Dan, still call into question even more the Ty Simpson pick in the NFL draft? Has that aged any better in your mind than it did back in April when the pick was made?
0: No, it doesn't. I think I can't remember where you were on that. I was kind of questioning the Ty Simpson pick, and when you're in position, it's kind of like LeBron and the Lakers. You know, you have to go for it every single year with all your moves until LeBron isn't there anymore, or LeBron goes to a secondary role. If you have a high-powered offense right now, do you add to it or to the team? Now you add it to the defense, obviously, with Myles Garrett, the possibility of Aaron Donald coming back, the cornerback that we talked about. Do you add another piece to try and solidify this run? Because Matthew Stafford isn't long enough, more on the, obviously, the back end of his career than the front end. And then you have to hope that Ty Simpson is the answer in the future. You have no idea, zero idea about that. So I was a little surprised at that move, though they didn't have a ton of holes to fill. You're looking at solidifying part of that team to make a run, because again, not only are you trying to win the Super Bowl, but last year's Super Bowl champ came from your own division.
1: Yeah, I mean, there's other areas on offense. We all thought maybe a third receiver, maybe depth on the offensive line. That's the one position people have come into as that being a thing that could be that hole in the iron side of an otherwise great team. I understand after the Myles Garrett trade got made, where people said, well, the Rams will be without first round picks coming up again, so you had to do this now because Stafford was getting older. And people could maybe use examples like the Green Bay Packers and Jordan Love. The difference is, Jordan Love was, I think, more widely viewed as a guy with major upside as a prospect and coming out of Utah State a lot of people were excited about. Ty Simpson was a lot more divided, and a lot of people wondered if maybe he was pulled up because this was such a lackluster quarterback draft class overall. I get Sean McVay lives there, and he's constantly found ways to innovate. Last year, the multi-tight end sets that came out of nowhere and became a calling card for this team were another example of that. But I'm with you. I still look and say, and with the opportunity you have with all the other signals set this year, that's a pick for me. For that player in particular that I was only but so sold on, they still have
0: I'd be interested, you know, and these are all obvious things to talk about for the Rams. I'm wondering also on offense, in your thought, does Blake Corum get more carries to not work Kyren Williams into the dust? Kyren Williams, the last 3 years, has had almost 800 carries, I believe, if I'm doing my quick math correctly. Almost 800 carries. He catches the ball out of the backfield. He had 259 carries last year, 316 the year before. And Blake Corum had, I think, 145 carries last year. I'm just wondering if they split that one a little bit more.
1: Yeah, I wouldn't be surprised. I mean, Sean McVay clearly has a type very similarly built backs, both coming out of prominent Midwest institutions in Notre Dame and Michigan. The key difference among them, Kyren Williams, one of the best pass protecting running backs in the NFL. Blake Corum certainly benefited from that in that room and looks very good. But yeah, wouldn't be surprised if they split that up, especially if they decide to stay with what was such a heavy downhill middle of the line running attack like we saw last year. We'll leave you with this. because it is important with the Los Angeles Rams. One of the things that undid them last year, Dad, and one of the biggest differences between them and the eventual Super Bowl champion Seahawks, awful on special teams. According to FTN, finished 26 in special teams DVOA last year, changed kickers, Bubba Ventrone comes in to coach special teams. That's a group they need regression to the mean in a bad way. Because, Dad, you know, this special teams doesn't get talked about until it's a problem, but and unfortunately for the Rams last year, it became a problem far too often.
0: All I have to say is I got moved to the Monday night game, October 12th, in Los Angeles, Bills at Rams. I'm excited about that one.
1: Get your popcorn ready 2 days with the Rams, who are Super Bowl or bust. The expectation is crystal clear for one of the best teams in the NFL. Hour number two, we'll talk about the Kansas City Chiefs, the dynasty that defined an era, and how they get back onto their winning ways after a down 2025 season. 888-729-3776, 888-SAY-ESPN. Coming up next, we talked about it with Dan Graziano. Do you really want your star pass rusher fighting your quarterback in camp? We'll go back into the vault for some premium Eagles fight stores with Dad next up in the Oils.
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8: Here's your Tri-Cities weather forecast. A dense fog advisory continues until 10 a.m. today. Sunshine mixed with clouds at times, with fog in spots for late today, with daytime highs approaching 90. Easterly winds 5 to 10 miles per hour. Partly cloudy skies again tonight. Slight chance of thunderstorms, lows dip down to about 68. From the Weatherology Weather Center, I'm meteorologist Jennifer Wojcicki. Currently 70.
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9: The way that I see this situation is that Kawhi did agree to adhere to the rules that are clearly laid out by the CBA in a salary cap sport because he is a member of the union and as such has certainly agreed to live within the limits and the parameters of the CBA. And the CBA very clearly dictates that teams and players cannot make any arrangement, negotiations with outside contracts that violate the rules. And that's exactly what is happening here. This is a team that is circumventing and violating the rules through a third-party contract. I vehemently disagree. I do think that Kawhi gets in trouble if this is true, and I do think Steve Ballmer and the Clippers obviously get in trouble as well.
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13: The Las Vegas Raiders reported to camp. New head coach Cliff Kubiak is campus starting quarterback.
14: It's important for me to be fair to the players and put the best player out there. When we go out to practice, Kirk Cousins is a starting quarterback.
15: Tom Brady knew that he wanted a veteran to start the season, so Kirk Cousins will be the starter. It'll be him, it looks like, an opening day, and they're going to bring along Fernando Mendoza at a very slow and casual pace.
16: Kirk Cousins is not taking that job at that point in the calendar unless he feels really good about his prospects of being a week one starter.
1: The Golics here on ESPN Radio at The Golics on social media is where you find us. 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Hour number two, we're going to be looking for your best workplace team bonding experience. We're making the trip up to Bristol in a few weeks at the beginning of September. We're trying to get the ESPN Radio crew all together for something. And super producer Devin Kane has been out here in the streets workshopping plenty of different ideas. So I want to get to Devin in hour number two with some of that. I think we've got some interesting ideas. But if you've got a story of the best team bonding experience or one that went disastrously wrong at your workplace, we want to hear all those. On your team bonding, though, Dad, you just heard it just bump back there. We talked to Graziano about it earlier in the show. The Raiders supposedly had their quarterback Kirk Cousins, star passer Max Crosby, getting a fight in practice so bad that they were held out of team periods during Saturday's practice for disciplinary reasons. So are you buying this? Because I have not yet seen video of this that's not AI slop on my timeline. If someone can't produce it soon, I'm thinking about becoming a Kirk Cousins Max Crosby fight trooper. I'm not sure if this happens.
3: Oh, so you're going that far. Okay. All right. I see ya. As when Dan said it, when I answered Dan, this is not sending a message. I mean, the only message is saying it's sending is anybody that's secure on the roster and not in danger of getting cut, which I would start swinging immediately to get kicked out of practice if I were in the upper echelon of that team to get a day off of practice. So I don't really think it's sending a message.
1: Now, if you were looking to send a message, and if you're Clint Kubiak coming in, reportedly the source of this was during a team period, Crosby hit Kirk Cousins twice, and on the second hit to his arm, which is the one no-no. In every training camp you go to at every level of football, is stay out of the cylinder. The quarterback's essentially got a halo in addition to the red jersey. Because the last thing you want in practice is your quarterback's arm getting hit when he thinks that he's safe, when the bullets aren't live, and now all of a sudden you're down on the most important position of football going into the season. So I can understand wanting to send that message if you're the head coach, Dad, of saying, hey, we don't touch the quarterback during practice. We know what the situation's been here. We're not trying to replicate that.
3: So let me ask you a question, Mike, as a former offensive lineman. And what if we talk about fights? And by the way, let me preface this by saying, I was on the lower end of actual talent in the NFL. I fought a lot. I was a line stepper. That's kind of how I made up for it, so I didn't mind a good fight. Should we not have been reading that the O-line had to be pulled off Max Crosby? He hit their quarterback twice, which is a no-no. That is absolutely a no-no, and even I think Max Crosby, I think he would admit that. Shouldn't it have read the O-line was kicked out of practice because they all jumped Max Crosby?
1: No question, and it's difficult because I'm assuming this is the starting O-line with Kirk Cousins, so while the Raiders may not all have the most job security across that offensive line, at the very least, Tyler Linderbaum's got more money than God. He should be out there choke-slamming Max Crosby and trying to make a statement there. It is the number one red flag. If you see training camp videos anywhere of a quarterback getting hit and the five offensive linemen are immediately going over to apply some sweet chin music to whoever did it, you have to start asking some questions about the roster construct there. So, Dad, my first question when this all happened, I texted our show group chat to you. You were part of one of the most fearsome Eagles defenses, one of the most fearsome defenses in NFL history in the late 80s, early 90s, Philadelphia Eagles defense, with you, the late Reggie White, the late Jerome Swann, Brown, Mike Simmons, all the rest of these guys. Randall Cunningham, your quarterback. Did he ever haul off and try and swing on anyone in your guys' defense or practice guys heat up?
3: No, I don't think Randall would ever think about that. Though there was a time when Buddy Ryan was our head coach that he said, because we would fight a lot, and coaches would get involved, and we would, wait, a coach is getting involved, we can't do anything to a coach. Buddy Ryan actually said, if there's a fight and a coach gets involved, he's open to get hit. He basically saying if a coach jumped in, he was fair game.
1: Honestly, I respect that. Because I've always had a problem with coaches putting hands on the merchandise, but usually that's not a two-way street. So you're telling me Buddy Ryan, who promoted fighting probably more than any other coach in NFL history, said coaches are fair game. I have a weird amount of respect for that.
3: Yep, he said coaches are fair game. And though Randall never jumped into a fight, we fought all the time. Buddy, if he didn't think somebody or question somebody's toughness, would put him in a drill where never knew there'd be a fight until Sunday would fight. Now, as a defense, especially D-line, we had no problem fighting. There was a one-on-one drill that we did one time, and Ron Solt was on our team at this point. It's very tough offensive lineman. Played a lot of these years with the Colts. There was Mike literally a fight every single one-on-one pass rush, not just between the two, the D-line and the O-line, but everybody who jumped in. Everybody would jump in. And this was mostly instigated by Jerome Brown and Ron Solt, who went against one another at various times in this drill. But literally every time, there was a 10 of us on both sides jumped in, and it was a scrum. To the point where they stopped the drill,
1: at one point. Ron Sol said he was going to his car to get his gun. And Jerome Brown said, I'm going to beat you to your car to get my gun. This is where it got. Obviously, nobody was getting his gun, but that's where this got. They broke up the drill. So fast forward, we go through practice, we go through team, 2 minute drill, there's more scuffles. But now it's team and 2 minute drill, so you got to keep playing. Practice ends, and the O-line goes in, the D-line, we stayed out a little longer with our coach, Dale Hopp. So when you walk in Westchester, where our camp was, when you walk to the defensive locker, then walk by the shower. So D-line, we finished our extra stuff. We went up the hill, and we're walking in the locker room carrying our pads. We just had we were carrying our shells, we had our cleats and our lumber on. And as we're walking by the shower, Ron Heller, one of the toughest offensive linemen I've ever played against and with, comes walking out of the shower, obviously buck naked, right? And he's like, hey, Jerome, all is cool. And Jerome just starts swearing at him. Ron squares off in a boxing stance and buck naked. Buck naked. It was unbelievable. And then the rest of the O-line come out buck naked, and we're standing there with our cleats on. And I used my cleats in that fight, no doubt about it. And then it just disturbed.
17: Naked fights and going to the car for the gun to save the Eagles would have been well covered in
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5: In Nebraska, the weather is always changing. 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

0: 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Thanks to Dan Graziano for stopping by in hour number one. Jessica Santana, we're going to talk WNBA with us in about 20 minutes here. If you miss any of those, the goal is wherever you get your podcast, download, subscribe, rate, and review. I want to get to some of the latest updates around the Protect College Sports Bill that is likely DOA right now. I'm going to tell you the biggest lesson to take away from all of this and why everyone needs to hear it at this point in time, as we've heard the cries from Congress and the government to come and save college athletics for quite some time. But then before I get to that, you talked about Team Bond. We're part of the ESPN Radio team here again. A great lineup that we slotted into last week to kick off everyone, Matt and Myron, in the afternoon, us joining everyone else that have been a part of this group. We're all going out to Bristol, Connecticut, back to ESPN headquarters in the mothership, first week of September, kick off the NFL season, and do a little bit of team bonding. And this is where I want to bring producer Devin Kane in, because Devin, I'm trying to figure out, we need to get some sort of team bonding, some sort of competitive activity, get the juices flowing a little bit. And I don't want to out anyone, Pat Costello, in a sportsman like, send me a video this morning of you doing karaoke on over the weekend. How would we feel potentially about karaoke amongst the various shows on ESPN Radio and where we fare?
1: Yeah, first of all, I didn't know I was being recorded. I feel wow. How is this video not sent to me, but it was sent to one of my hosts, like, kind of using yesterday? This is untoward.
0: Well, yes. There's a great video. Devin, what was your song choice in this video for the people unlike me that didn't get to see this?
1: Macy Gray, I Tried. It's a great build up. Every verse gets a little bit, you know, it crescendos at the end, gets the crowd involved. That's what you got to do. I mean, Cedar, I feel like you'd be into the karaoke. I know you've done it a lot.
2: Oh, love karaoke, and Brandy is my song for Looking Glass. So all you youngsters, go ahead and look it up. But it's a wonderful, wonderful song, and it kind of fits my level. Not too high, not too low. That's one of I love the song, and it's one of the reasons I sing it, because I don't have to get out of my range.
1: So at the end of karaoke, we met the GM of this place, where I'm forgetting, I can't remember the name, in Southington. And she's like, oh, I love ESPN. I love ESPN Radio. We told her all the hosts, all the shows that are coming up. She's like, oh, I'll set you guys up. We got private rooms. We got the main room. So karaoke is an option. I threw out team trivia. We all, you know, a bunch of us go on Tuesday nights anyways. If each show had their own team, that would be an easy way to compete. I think that could be, you know, if there's multiple nights you guys are going to be up here, so maybe we're the team, we're the show that kind of plans everything else for everybody.
0: Almost like an academic decathlon of sorts with reference to Billy Madison. Dan, I see you nervous, though, with trivia being brought up.
2: You know what? My contribution would be buying the rounds. I'd be buying the drinks. That would be pretty much it. And somebody has to do it, right? Everybody has to know their role. My role is not answering trivia questions. My role would be keeping everybody's thirst at bay.
0: Yeah, because traditionally the goal is, and unfortunately that gene was passed on to me. It's not great at trivia, but you kind of only need one person per specialty when it comes to trivia. And it's about camaraderie, it's about morale, and really it's about being kind of in the situation like outrunning a bear. We don't have to be the best, we just can't be the worst among the various shows on ESPN Radio.
2: But we want to be the best, though, don't we? I mean, if we're going to compete, I feel, you know, I would be very comfortable with karaoke. I think that would be awesome.
0: That I think we would star in. I think pound for pound, we could be best in class for karaoke among ESPN Radio. Pretty effortlessly. I don't know if anyone else that has like a voice to hit the talent.
1: Harry Douglas has been great.
2: Oh, really?
1: Yeah, fantastic.
0: Okay. And Freddie Coleman's got those golden pipes. Freddie and Harry, that's a tough one to contend with there, just off voice alone.
2: So then if you're going to look at an actual sport, one year in Philadelphia, when Jim McMahon was on the team and he helped start this, we had we didn't play on Monday night, we had a Monday night bowling that we had all through the season, and my team actually won it. It was a monster trophy that we kept in, and we just finished off in our lockers. But that was a lot of fun as well, and that's something you can do as a group, and that's actually an event that will take some skill to see who the best show is.
0: Okay, I like this. 888-729-3776, 888-SAY-ESPN. If you and your coworkers have been a part of it, I used to call it forced fun in college. When we were getting ready for bowl season, make everyone go to a movie, make everyone go bowling so you're not out doing God knows what. Let us know your best experience with like workplace team building or your worst experience, stuff we should stay away from. But we are open to suggestions for what kind of team bonding we need to be doing with the rest of ESPN Radio. 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The Betrayal of Shohei Ohtani is presented by Gusto.
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0: College football, great sport. We love, can't wait. Bull played at Notre Dame. And both care deeply about the future of the sport. And so much of the future of the sport I've been talking about this offseason, Dad, with the Protect College Sports Act. A bill that's the latest in a series of bills like this going through Congress that's trying to temper some of the parts of the new world of college athletics to become a little bit unwieldy. Things like unlimited player movement, which they want to bring back to a single one-time transfer policy. Trying to put a cap on athlete compensation that's been adjusted. Extending eligibility, talking about putting a cap on conference expansion. All these changes that are now going to have to wait. Apparently, this has been tabled for a potential vote until at least September. They couldn't get it in into August grouping. This coming despite the recent lending of support from the Big Ten and the SEC behind this bill, which kind of been holdouts, been unsure, been negotiating for different things. Dad, I'm here to tell you. If you're one of the people out here that hasn't taken the time to dive into this bill, because you don't like spending your off-season pouring through legalese, trying to figure out how many votes can this bipartisan bill get together to try and go through the Senate and get their way out of the president. It never was going to pass, and it never will pass. This is how these things go. And I think the lesson here, Dad, is that everyone who thought, oh, we got to go to Congress, how often do we hear from people around college athletics that we need Congress to come in and put in some guardrails? You think Congress, with all the stuff they have going on, was going to be the one to come in and figure out a sport that even the people, and I'm referencing mostly college football here, that are supposedly in charge of governing, can't figure out themselves? It was never realistic when you laid it out that way, and it certainly now looks like a bill that to me has no chance of going through. I don't know if you feel
6: well, I mean, if you're ever talking about the government coming in to fix sports, you're right. I mean, listen, they're not mutually exclusive. They could do it, but when you see so much more that needs to be done outside of the world of sports, you're like, okay, don't waste your time on this. Let the sports people figure it out. Oh, by the way, the sports people can't figure it out. The NCAA washed their hands of everything long ago. The conference commissioners can't all get on the same page to make a decision. So again, it's the adults in the room's fault. That's who it is. The players are the beneficiaries of that. Getting free movement, making all kinds of money, because the adults in the room can't make the decision. If you could wave a magic wand and fix one thing, that's actually fixable, not just, oh, that'll never happen. But one thing that's fixable, what would it be?
0: I would probably unionize the players and strike a collective bargaining agreement. That makes all of this a lot easier.
6: So, what does that do? Because there are obviously technical problems. What does that do for school? Now, all of a sudden, you're an employee, right? So, what does that do for the academic part of school? Again, calling these players student athletes, you do that tongue in cheek. But still, they have to be enrolled in school and go to class, right? Or will they?
0: I mean, plenty of other students on campus work jobs and still go to class. Yours is just a little bit more labor intensive and has a bit of a different association with school. And what it allows is the thing that people really want, but enforceable contracts. I had somebody the other day who's less involved in college and say, well, when can they eventually get to the point where they're signing these players to multi-year deals? They are. And in certain cases, like Damon Williams at Washington was able to enforce that deal. The problem is, we're still changing. We need to hit pause on all the change. That, if I could wave the wand at, I would have everyone just sit with where we are for a while and go there. Now, there are certain things, right? The eligibility's come up, Reese. The NCAA and the Division I Council try to put forth their 5-for-5 policy, where you do away with red shirts, you have 5 years to play 5 seasons, and away we go. And then a judge in Colorado and a bunch of players who felt like they were being targeted pop that can open, and now we got a bunch of guys that are coming back late to training camps to try and go and continue to live out their dreams. I think the 5-for-5 will ultimately be a good thing. I would like to see that enacted so you can do away with some of the injuries, you know, the parts of red shirting that were a bit unsavory, but besides that, I think we need to sit with where we're at. I think that applies to the 12-team playoff. You know, the commissioners are getting together to discuss that again today. The playoff expansion has been super popular. I would love to see it stay at 12 for a while. We had 4 for a decade. We had 12 for a year. Give us a chance, or 12 for 2 years. Give us a chance to get some information about this before we go forward and change anything else.
6: I think the one thing, and so you talk about a CBA, that, if that ever happens, that's going to be a while for everybody to be able to come together on that. How about what would be fixed? And I get what you're saying about let's take a breath, but if something is going to change first or the most, or the quickest, I think one thing that should, and listen, we're former players, so we're former players, but the movement every year is chaos. Absolute chaos. Right. I think going back to one free move and then a new city year, I think is something that needs to be in the pipeline.
0: And I disagree. As long as you're not going to do that to coaches, I have a problem with you doing it to players, especially at a point in time where they don't get to say anything. Like, that's the one thing. Yes, players have benefited tremendously from all the money coming in the sport. They still don't have a seat at the table the way their pro counterparts do. They still don't get to influence the number of games they may potentially play or when they're going to play them, in addition to a host of other issues. And so I just, on principle, I can't get on board with that right now for that reason. And listen, this bill, I also tried to go after the coaches a little bit, that Lane Kiffin rule that everyone had fun with, trying to make it so the coaches couldn't take a job while they were still employed by another school who was still in the midst of their season. I think that was always going to have issues. So, again, I think this bill is going nowhere fast, and I think if we're honest with ourselves, this was probably always the case, given where we're currently situated.
6: So is everything going to be piecemeal?
0: It's going to be the way it's been now, but I think we've seen, as we go along and get more reps at all this stuff, people are getting better. People are getting more used to it. You can say what you want about the chaos. You heard the man in the sound there, and I believe it's the other day. This is shaping up to be an incredible college football season because you do have a lot of rosters for really good teams that have chosen to stay together and have done so effectively that now we're talking about a handful of teams that are legitimate national championship contenders in a way that wouldn't have been true 5-6 years ago. So I think some tales of the demise were always a little bit overstated because we need time to figure things out. The constant court cases and all the injunctions and stuff, that certainly gets old. I think on the eligibility side, there are things that coaches would like answers to and deserve answers to. But I think the rest of that, we would benefit from more time under task. Say with the playoff, like, yeah, 16 or 24 team playoffs, we've heard these bantered about. Are you for either of these? Would you like to see more teams in the playoffs?
6: I'm for letting it breathe for a little bit, like you said. I can see why coaches want 16 or 24 is more of an opportunity for them to say, I made the playoffs, right? My team made the playoffs. So I get it. Coaches are going to want more. But man, I agree with you. Let's let it breathe. Let's let it go for a couple of years before we consider changing it. But the most consistent thing is change, right? And that's they're always going to try and find something to change it to. When I probably would, if push comes to shove, I probably would agree with you and say let's let it breathe, because the first thing you said about a CBA, that's going to take forever. That will be the longest thing out there. I think there will be many individual changes that will happen before, if and when we get to an actual CBA for the players.
0: You know what? The one thing I've learned about college sports is the minute I think something is far off in the distance, all of a sudden that object in my mirror is a lot closer than it appears. Change comes fast and furious in this sport. And it's the one answer that coaches point to all the time. You talk to a guy who has coach or is currently coaching. And they'll all say that same thing because the problems you mentioned about a school aren't problems that they're worried about. They're worried about how do I keep my team together and win games that I can keep my job.
7: Yeah.
0: And the answer to that quite simply would be for them, collective bargaining, so you have the enforceable contract and these guys all covered for their role in all of this. I saw, you know, some people, Josh Pate, floated the idea that he had heard rumors of a, you know, 20-team playoff, which is really the 16-team playoff with conference championship games replaced by a play-in, which we've heard various versions of that answered about, right? People wanting to reconfigure the way the end of the seasons work so the conference is in best position. Their top teams are not getting slipped out and give the teams in the middle of the pack, especially if you're the SEC and the Big Ten, right? That have been pushing for more of your entrance into the party to try and have a game that can bolster your resume late in the season.
7: Well, it's reconfiguring the money, right? That's what the schools are trying to figure out. How is, if we're going to have more playoff teams, what's that going to do to the conference championships? Because conference championships make money. How do we make up for that money? At the end of the day, it all revolves around that, right? Whether you're trying to find new revenue streams to pay for players or trying to find new revenue streams or replace something that's going to keep that revenue stream coming in.
0: That's the obvious, ugly truth of it all. But do you want to hear the horrifying truth or do you want to watch me sock a few more dingers? The answer is always dingers, at least right now. 888-729-3776-888-SAY-ESPN. Want to get to some of your stories about workplace bonding? Either gone right or gone wrong since ESPN Radio is going to have a good bonding week coming up in early September. But coming up next, the WNBA in the midst of a great season on the court, but full of constant distracting storyline and off the court. We'll talk to Jess and Santana about what to expect down the stretch next on the Goalies.
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0: Golics here on ESPN Radio. Mike Golic Jr., Mike Golic Sr. 2 days roll along, coming up in about 15 minutes. Get the Kansas City Chiefs. How do they rebound after a disappointing 2025? Mahomes coming back off injury. A lot of interesting stuff there. We're presented by Progressive Insurance, but a ton of news in the WNBA, both with continued emphasis on the officiating as well as some red-hot performances as we inch closer and closer to the postseason. Can't think of anyone better to come and talk to us about this than our next guest, Jessica Smetana, who co-hosted the Echoes podcast, the Notre Dame podcast, wherever you get your pod. Also, has done a great job posting awesome videos covering the W outside. Fun stuff there. You can check out that on Jess's Instagram. It's Betty. What's going on, bud? How we doing?
24: A baby got
0: you. How did a baby get you sick? Babies aren't nasty. I was with a baby over the weekend. Lovely baby, wonderful baby, but you're just sitting around and then all of a sudden there's like just poop leaking out of a leg or a blowout in a diaper. It's just wild the sheer volume of outcomes that babies can produce. So, love them, but you know, Jess, we're glad you're feeling all right in the midst of this. Same cannot be said for a lot of people surrounding the discourse in the WNBA. It's a difficult league for so many people coming in, especially recently to cover. So wanted to hit a couple of the big headlines for you and just kind of parse through what the actual reaction to a lot of this should be. One of the big stories over the weekend, DeJounte Carrington's hard foul on Sophie Cunningham during their game against the Fever. There's obviously been a lot of emotion about this since, especially with the tweets authored by DeJounte. What do you think of the play itself, Jess? How egregious was this relative to what we usually see from her play?
1: Yeah, so Deja Carrington, important to know, she's a really good defensive player. This was only her fifth game back from injury. The Chicago Sky made a trade for her in the offseason, signed her in the offseason, and she had a leg injury, so she hasn't been playing a lot this season. But she is a player that is very athletic. She does make a lot of blocks. She's a very good vertical player, and so she tried to get a hand on the ball. Usoka Cunningham was trying to make a layup with a little breakaway situation in this Scott Fever game, and she got all face. It was all forearm to all face, and I thought this was a good example of the officials, obviously officiating is objective when it comes to flagrant 2, but they deemed it flagrant 2 excessive and unnecessary because she made a lot of contact to the face area instead of contact to the ball. So I thought they did a good job of just sort of like saying, okay, you know what, this was flagrant 2, we're going to object you, and it didn't really escalate from there, because we've seen in the past situations where there's been hard fouls, and specifically when it pertains to Sophie Cunningham last year in a Connecticut Sun Indiana Fever game, it has escalated from there, and they haven't really done a great job of de-escalating and saying, okay, we got a handle on things, and this is the end of that play, and now we can
7: I think the call was fine, and we've seen it before. I mean, this is a basketball play that was more than a basketball play. I think it should have gone to a flagrant 2. So coming in and it happened to her, and she got booted for the game. Jeff, why does there seem to be so much drama now in the WNBA?
1: Yeah, I think because people like to latch on to specific things to further their own agendas instead of watching the games and just appreciating and enjoying the basketball that's being played on the court. Mike, I think we've just seen that the WNBA has become a really easy target for people with various aims to take these women and athletes and make them into whatever agenda they want to push forward in their political narrative. And I think that it's really easy to do that in a league where there has been a big gap in coverage for a long time, and there aren't a lot of mainstream voices covering the actual play on the court. It's easy to fill that void, that vacuum, with a lot of nonsense that has really nothing to do with the game being played.
0: Yeah, sports talk in general has proliferated that for years across all sports, where it's a lot easier to latch on to things that are easily accessible rather than focus on the ball itself. One of the most foremost cases of that is obviously Caitlin Clark, who's been a lightning rod ever since she came into the league. She, a part of another controversial play, initially received a technical foul, which would have been her eighth and prompted a suspension after making contact with the referee deemed incidental after the fact. Just right call to rescind, and is this all a larger indication that there actually is an officiating issue in the WNBA? I know that's the common cry that we hear. Is it actually justified?
1: The officiating crisis, is that justified? I think it's justified, and I think the WNBA, to their credit, has made some changes going forward with officiating and replay center and things like that. And, there's a big difference between what the NBA does in terms of its officiating and the 2-minute report and all that, and what the WNBA is doing. And I think you can argue about whether the 2-minute report is a great addition or not, because it doesn't really change the outcome of games if there's calls that are missed at the end of NBA games. But it is a step forward in showing that WNBA wants to provide resources with the new replay center, whatever it is, and with training and better pay. Those are things that are really important. So, yes, I think it's not that the WNBA officiating is they call too much or they call too little or they're too this or they're too that. It's more so that from game to game, even from quarter to quarter, sometimes it can just be extremely inconsistent where one thing is technical in this game and in another game, it's just like, okay, well, you're allowed to clap here, you're not allowed to clap there. Like, there needs to be better consistency and communication across the board.
7: Yeah, you just hope that no matter, and Caitlin Clark obviously is a lightning rod, that if any player did that and they were booted, that it would be rescinded, because that was incidental. I think it should have been rescinded for any player who has gotten far. Let's go on with the board. And the 34-year-old Kayla McBride making 10 threes for Minnesota, setting a WNBA record. And oh, by the way, I think of the top 10 three-point makers in a game in the league. I do think four are from Notre Dame, three or four. So we got that as a part of our
1: Yeah, this NBA, WNBA three-pointer in-game record is one that so many players have been on the cusp of breaking. Even the season where Rita Mabry had two games this season where she had nine threes,

0: graduated TCU for final year of college. Rookie of the year, a writer. I don't even think you could find a sports book that would take a bet for anyone else at this point for rookie of the year. So McBride has done a really great job on this team of being a veteran presence who makes a ton of shots around the perimeter. She's been great on defense. She has just really found a role in Minnesota where she feels like fans love her, Cheryl Reed trusts her, and she works with players like Olivia Miles, who's a really just elite point guard, elite passer, who help her play to her best abilities. And that's something that I think you can really compliment Cheryl Reed for, and she knows how to get those players in those best positions so that you have a player like Caleb McBride, who's now in her, you know, she's 34 years old. She's been a multi-time WNBA All-Star. She's never won a championship. She's at the precipice of hopefully winning her first WNBA championship and playing her best basketball of her career.
1: So the Lynx, number one right now in the standings in the WNBA, already locked up their playoff spot. The usual suspects in the mix, the Las Vegas Aces, if you want to talk about the Fever sitting at the fourth spot, the New York Liberty at the seventh spot, Commissioner's Cup winner. Jess, tell the people why they should be paying more attention to the young Washington Mystics right now.
0: Well, to just bring it back to another Notre Dame player, because I'm talking to both of you. So Sonia Citron has been an incredible addition to this Mystics team. The Mystics have done so well drafting over the last two seasons that it really sped up their building time. Last year, they were able to draft Sonia Citron and Kiki Yuru-Fenn, and immediately had an impact on the court from those two players. They become all-star players, and this season are just even better. Sonia Citron is able to get to the rim. She plays point guard at times for this team, which is not her natural position, and that's an area where I think the Mystics have a lot of youth and experience and could probably improve. But Sonia's been an incredible player on this team. Kiki Yuru-Fenn, like I mentioned, also a big. She plays really tough in the paint. She gets a lot of rebounds. She's a great shooter as well. And then Shakira Austin, really the most veteran of this team, which is crazy because she herself is a very young player, has had a tremendous second half of the season so far. Her last six games, she's been averaging over 22 points, and she is averaging just under 10 rebounds on the season. She's been so elite as a big in this league, and facing off against some really tough other bigs. This is not like they're on this win streak right now against a lot of the, you know, the bottom feeders in the league. Like, they're beating tough teams that play a lot of defense, and they're beating them with their offense. Also, these young players are... I would not want to play against them and their defense. They are so ferocious defensively, and it's just been really fun to watch their identity throughout the season change from, like, okay, we're not getting the shots we want, we're not able to do this offensively, but how do we still win games? And they're able to do that with really stifling fourth-quarter defense and then being able to go on these runs at the end of games to overcome deficits. It's just really exciting to watch.
2: So last one real quick, because I think I know the answer. You do a podcast with my son, Mike. In another lifetime, you and I did a show together. Who did you enjoy more?
0: Obviously, you, senior, because you are a legend. And I hope one day, Gojo, we can all look back on his radio career and talk about what a legend he was. But being able to do a show with you and learn from you, I mean, man, I got a lot of ways to go to get to your level. But maybe someday.
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4: This is Nate Taylor covering the Chiefs. Since training camp began, Patrick Mahomes has been able to participate in all the 11-on-11 reps with his teammates with the first team offense, proving that he is on track to be able to participate and play when the Chiefs open the season. So on Monday Night Football, on September 14th against the Denver Broncos, Mahomes has been active and he's even been a little bit mobile, using his rollouts to his left and his right to test the strength in his left knee with the same knee that he had surgically repaired for a torn ACL and elsewhere.

0: superstar Caesar and Pepper 2, former Super Bowl MVPs have been able to work with one another on screen passes. If Patrick Mahomes believes he'll be ready for Week 1 and he has made it his mission this offseason, the only question now is whether the Chiefs will let Patrick Mahomes play in the preseason as a warm-up for that September 14th game against the Denver Broncos.
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2: All right, you heard it there, the sights and sounds of the Chiefs in an unfamiliar position for the disaster 6-11 season in 2025, marked by the injury of Patrick Mahomes. Dabo Sweeney back out in camp, moving around, getting work in already, but realistically, knowing he's coming off of the injury late in last season, how much do you expect that to affect the way the Kansas City Chiefs offense looks and operates early in this contract season?
3: Well, I think with Eric Bieniemy back as the OC, this is still going to be a run-dominated offense. They brought in Kenneth Walker. They want to run the ball. They haven't been able to do that well the last 2 years. And listen, Patrick Mahomes can do magical things in the quarterback position. But if you have a running attack, imagine how much more he can do. He rolled out to his right when he had the injury. He was getting chased. He didn't really get hit. So he can recreate that in practice, the rolling right, rolling left, to see physically how he can handle it. Listen, he's not getting dragged down. He's not getting hit in practice. So the mental aspect of this, he's going to have to go through in the first time he plays in a live game. So he has to get past. But I don't see that being an issue for him. They lose cornerbacks on defense. They replace those. I still think Denver's the team to beat in that division, quite honestly. So have we lost the era of Kansas City? You know, with Mahomes, with Kelsey, with Andy Reid, the three of them, and what they've all done together. I think they're still good, but I think others are catching them. And Denver last year obviously surpassed them.
2: You mentioned what they've done. Is it enough this offseason, especially defensively? You know, offensively, I was surprised they didn't attack the receiver more in a room where Xavier Worthy, one shoulder injury changed his season last year, not a big guy, so the best pass, you know, predictor injury is pass. And then Rasheed Rice will struggle to stay on the field for a lot of the off-the-field reasons that have not gone away this offseason. I was surprised they didn't go there, but Dad, defensively, Trent McDuffie, Jalen Watson, now both played for the Los Angeles Rams. Did they draft well enough to replace him? It feels like a lot of pressure on the young draft picks on this defensive team for Kansas City Chiefs.
3: Well, Hunter Delane, I like the cornerback from LSU. I like him. They obviously needed to go down that road. So I do like him. They need to get more of a pass rush, especially sacks. They had 35, I think that was 24. Chris Jones, they had 7 sacks. So I think they need to get, just like we talked in the last hour about the Rams, should have no problem getting to the pass rusher. There's been an issue with Kansas City getting to the pass rusher. And then, quite honestly, if you don't, you're really hanging your back end out to dry. So that's more what I'm going to keep an eye on more than the offense.
2: Well, and I think this has kind of been the case for a while. Spags is such a great architect. Defense is such a great blitzer. But in terms of the Jimmys and Joes up front, you look at some of the guys they've drafted recently that haven't panned out as much. And so now, Mason Thomas, Peter Woods, these guys that you brought in, they got to go and try and make an impact opposite Chris Jones while you're still getting high-level ball from him. And it does put a lot of pressure on that secondary. I think they're coming up on the end of some veteran contracts that have meant they tend to operate a little more on the margins, and it makes it interesting. But one thing, or a few things that I should say, are working on their side. The pendulum's got to swing back a little bit. We talked about them being 11-0 in one score games in 2024 in a way that wasn't sustainable. They were 1-9 in those last year. That's going to come back closer towards the middle there. And with Kenneth Walker coming over, who FTN, their preseason all-back, one of the best tools in sports. Running backs at Kansas City last year were 30th in the NFL in creating second-level yards and dead last in creating open field yards. Kareem Hunt last year's longest run of the season was 33 yards. And what we know about Kenneth Walker is he's a big play waiting to happen. They're going to need that because the one thing that is most effective by Mahomes, I think, Dad, will be that willingness to scramble. That was such a big part of their rushing numbers last year.
3: Yeah, listen, I agree. And you talk about 1 year to the next. We talked about the Bears and the 33 turnovers. And can they duplicate that? It's going to be tough to do. Kansas City only had 14 takeaways. 10 interceptions and 4 fumble recoveries. So can that increase? And you're right. The amount of wins they had with a one-score game and then the amount of losses they had, you got to find a happy medium for that. Obviously, it's going to change every year, but it, you'd love it one side of the positive way, but that's an impossibility.
2: Yeah, I think overall, you're going to need to see that wide receiver room we talked about step up big time. Someone's got to be the guy there as Travis Kelce continues to age and become more of a possession guy. The definition of success, Dad, we got a minute left here. What defines success? Does it have to be that competing for a Super Bowl for this team? Is that the only thing that matters?
3: Yes, with Reed, with Kelce, with Mahomes, getting a running back, obviously tweaking the defense, it has to be. I mean, they're so used to that, either being in the championship game on the AFC or being in the Super Bowl, that's where they have to go. We obviously see how much Patrick Mahomes means, you know, when he got hurt, what happened to this team. But yeah, they need to rebuild to that level. That's the only really acceptable level, especially to those three players and coach.
2: 2 days rolling along here, the Chiefs and the Rams today. 888-729-3776, 888-ESPN. We see you on the phones. We'll get to you next. Your best workplace team bonding experiences, or worse, as ESPN Radio gets set to embark on that September. Plus, a man who was once compared to all the next LeBron James trying to make his way back to the NBA. We'll discuss next here on the Golden.
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1: That's my fear, and we were just talking to Randy Scott of SportsCenter fame told the story of in Florida where he was at a go-kart place and he got kicked out. They said rubbing his races, but they don't really want that at a go-kart place. That would be my fear, that it would be fucking too short too quickly because we would get tossed.
0: Yeah, I think we probably have good, but to me that shows the competitive spirit of the team. It's like in all the movies when like remember the Titans or no, the replacements, where they all get to jail together and they learn how to dance. That's what brings you closer together. Hardships like that. We need a good story like that coming out of this. What we'll call the ESPN Radio Summit. Let's go to Dylan in South Dakota. Dylan, you're on with the Golics here on ESPN Radio. What's your worst team bonding story?
2: New morning drinking game. Shot a cop to every time Junior says dad or Notre Dame gets mentioned. I'm fully officially captivated. First off, that's military. So that's fine. Of course, we know all time score 2,673. 44 in a row. 28 game winners. But did you guys know 38 career tackles? The true athlete that wrapped in Rappington Central. He ran down Herschel Walker from behind. Bristol team bonding. I recommend a team bonding decathlon. 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Born for that. Plank holds above back. Born for that. Wing eating contest. 100 meter dash. Breath holding contest. 100 meter swimming water. 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Running houseboats on Lake Shasta. Excellent. People launched the crew shells right from the houseboat. So 6 days in. The septic system got overflowed. Everywhere, of course, your lazy college kids are floating everything on the floor. And from that day, the DC, my buddy, S. Rhymes with Water Shambler nickname reform.
0: Wow. Incredible stuff. Dylan, thank you for the call there. Nothing worse than being on the receiving end of a bad septic tank issue. As someone that went through that hellscape with a friend of mine and my brother in Chicago, the great Poo Flood of 2014 in our Chicago apartment, you never recover from the smell, the sight, and every feeling associated with that experience.
1: He mentioned a couple of physical things. Boy, the dude really got a lot of topics in. I'm not into, like, you know, the team bonding obstacle course type thing. I'm not into stuff where I could possibly get hurt. Right?
0: I hear Javelin. I was just going to say, he's trying to kill some of us.
1: Yeah. Open water, open eyes under soapy water. I mean, what are we doing?
3: I'm not trying to get hit by a Javelin by your skin. Like, I don't need that happen.
0: I also want to see, like, I'm sure we got a couple of track and field guys there again. Chris Canty, Harry Douglas, both former high-level athletes. I couldn't throw a Javelin right now. There's no way I can get it to land.
1: You know, in a 100-meter dash? I mean, are you kidding? Just rip your hamstrings right now. And I don't care how good of an athlete you once were, or maybe anybody once was, Harry Douglas or Chris Canty. They're going to pull something running 100-meter dash.
0: I went to the combine a couple of years ago. For the first time, I didn't go as a player, and I hadn't been to cover it. And they had me go through and actually do a bunch of the events. I was coming off back injury, wasn't feeling my best shape, and I ran the 40-yard dash. And at the end of it, my groin, it felt like when you see fall off the bone meat, where they just hold it up off the barbecue pit. I could feel the individual ligaments and tendons starting to separate from the bone. And I just throttled down, because the one thing I wasn't going to do was leave their injured. And the one thing I promise you that we're not going to do for any amount of competitive juice when it comes to the ESPN Radio Summit is come out of that with an adult injury. It's my greatest fear in life is having to explain to my peers and coworkers, as an almost 37-year-old man, why I'm going around on a scooter with my foot in some sort of brace.
1: Plus, knowing your speed, we can tell when you're running full speed and when you drop it down. It's really not good.
0: No, there never was. I trained for 3 months for a pro day, for 5 feet, and my pro day in Notre Dame. It's no wonder the NFL didn't come calling readily and early and often. It's not like you'd be any better at this point. The rookie of the year over here. My dad's got knees that both need replacing, a new shoulder, and one that's going to be on its way here shortly. But for some reason, when he gets on the treadmill in Orange Theory, we call him the rookie of the year because despite the injury, it seems to help him actually slingshot through the treadmill a little bit more. So you might be sneaky in the old man division. I don't know who we put you up against. It's like, you can't have you running against Harry Douglas. That'd be unfair.
1: I don't want anything physical. I want nothing physical in any of these competitions. No obstacle course, no nothing. That is just disaster waiting to happen.
0: All right, so at this point, we know trivia is going to probably be in the mix.
1: Yeah.
0: We're going to probably have bowling in the mix. I think there's bowling alleys close by in Bristol. We're going to have to get the karaoke in the mix there. So I think we'll probably have one more day to get that fourth event. We're going to be up in the air, and we'll figure out. Ask Bill, it's on social media if you got advice that any of our callers didn't get to here. Unfortunately, the underwater IO gets open. Any javelin toss might get lost. We'll see what Rich Eisen's specialty is. He's up next here on ESPN Radio.
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3: Players, you want to make sure that you're really organized with your practice scheduling, what you're planning on doing for the next, basically the next 10 days, and then you can adjust it a little bit, depending on how well you think. You might have some kids that are jumping off sides, or they're not really getting set, so you have to spend a little more time, you know, get set on the line of scrimmage, you get your cadence down, you want to make sure that you start on offense, but not a penalty, you line up correctly. Those types of things are really critical, and you want to make sure you get that done. So you might have to spend more time with that. You got a smart group, you don't have to spend so much time on that. You can work on other things. I thought I was maybe a little nervous when I thought we were going to be good. You know, when I thought we might be 3-5 or 5-3 or things like that, I didn't know who was going to play what position. So, you know, when you take over a new program, it's your first year, you're not sure what your
4: the ability level of your players are, and after a while you can realize, oh, that guy can throw that 45 yards on him. You've got a lot of spot. You can't throw the ball that deep. And there's time to talk about it. You've got to make that throw. You have some screen plays, and you put up things like that. You have to adjust your balance to find out who can do what. And you have some backups that may be better than you thought you were, and that may be not what you decided.
5: Show was on ESPN 5 City a couple of years. color and a he's now joining the Nebraska football staff. He is the new director of player development. Of course, Damon, good running back in the 1990s, he takes over the role from the best player in the three-dimensional
6: you brought that up. Yeah, no doubt, and I agree. All three of those games, All those teams are going to look at, they have a chance to win. North Dakota is going to come in here. They have players from Nebraska on their roster that, you know, they've got stuff to prove. They got a pretty good team. They got 38-35 to Kansas State. I believe last year they were right in the game. It was, you know, it was a seesaw 50-50 game. But I think the Maryland game in Lincoln, I've got Maryland right behind Nebraska 12, so I got Nebraska 11 on my top 18 teams. And I have Michigan State in bottom 5, so there's a possibility we'll be favored in all 5 of those games by at least 6 points or more.
5: Yeah, Michigan State, we had the expert from Michigan State on the show when we covered this earlier, and they have Notre Dame on the schedule before the Huskers, and, you know, I'll be fascinated. That could be one as a coach, Pat Fitzgerald, probably right up against, but he's shocked that one out of the game, probably not going to beat Notre Dame. Because if you don't secure that as a hostage, you're going to be quite successful.
7: I'm and lights and left crying and dying. 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You should just leave before you make sure you're not going to stay here and come to your service.
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0: 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We talked to the Tigers right now. Tyler Shoemakers, the head coach of Tigers. He meets us on the open mic. High school football practice. I'm Michael Shumsley, Jim. I'm the coach. First day of practice. So what's the move like here? As you get ready to play the field for the first time, I work with these guys in the football practice.
1: Well, you know, you sort of got to transition what you did in the summer. Where you left Tom a couple weeks ago. Guys organized, you know, get some new faces. And maybe you didn't see it all summer. We'll kind of get that organized. We'll go to set up a room here for our first one. And we'll get it in the morning tomorrow.
2: Really, really, really, really, really, really, really, really, really, really, really, really, really, really, really, really, really, really, really, really, really, really, really, really, really, really, really, really, really, really, really, really, really, really, really, really, really, really, really, really, really, really, really, really, really, really, really, really, really, really, really, really, really, really, really, really, really, really, really, really, really, really, really, really, really, really, really, really, really, really, really, really, really, really, really, really, really, really, really, really, really, really, really, really, really, really, really, really, really, really, really, really, really, really, really, really, really, really, really, really, really, really, really, really, really, really, really, really, really, really, really, really, really, really, really, really, really, really, really, really, really, really, really, really, really, really, really, really, really, really, really, really, really, really, really, really, really, really, really, really, really, really, really, really, really, really, really, really, really, really, really, really, really, really, really, really, really, really, really, really, really, really, really, really, really, really, really, really, really, really, really, really, really, really, really, really, really, really, really, really, really, really, really, really, really, really, really, really, really
1: draft whenever possible.
2: Hey, you make

0: to figure out some movies to watch or something along those lines. So then now way less twice.
1: Yeah, 2 years in a row. You know, last year we did it twice in 3 weeks, so this is a little bit more spread out. But they usually kind of flip those, and all of a sudden I guess we go out there every year.
2: Stadium on Saturday. 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

Series from the back, of course, you can listen to the game right now on the podcast. 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
smaller responders to make our broadcast possible. 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You totally jack, you can do all that. All we're having is chicken. We'll step aside for a moment, and then it's time to talk some rogue before the show.

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3: I'm going to be here.

Doug and Daddy Show. I'm Michael Shively, in for Doug Nunes today. Jim Langan is with me. He's in our calling suit. Elijah Moser, our producer. Glad you could join us wherever you're listening from. And it's time to start honking rodeo. That's because the Oregon Trail Rodeo is happening this coming weekend. 3 days, Friday, Saturday, and Sunday, from the Adams County Fairgrounds in Hastings. I know this is an event that draws people from well beyond Hastings. People from Carmody are going to be going down, especially this year, because we have one of our own from Carmody, Dave McBride, and Cowboy, second to compete this weekend. He joins us on the show right now. Gage, how are you doing? Are you in central Nebraska getting ready for this event? Idaho to Hastings, man. That's going to be harder than riding a fucking Bronco, taking that ride from Idaho to Hastings. Yeah, well, we're excited that you're going to be back in central Nebraska for this event, the Oregon Trail Rodeo. Covering a whole lot of miles here. Gage McBride with us. He's a bareback rider, 24 years old, leading Japan, ranked 34th in the PRCA world standing. So, Gage, let's go back

0: stage. You were on a bareback rider 8 seconds. You got to hang on there for 8 seconds. How many other riders would be at like this meet in Idaho? I'm guessing about how many other bareback riders would be here.
1: Oh, Jerome
0: Hill,
1: Jerome today, and then Paul Idaho.
0: Okay. Okay, and of those 25 to 30 guys, how many of them will last the 8 seconds?
1: Okay.
0: I mean, you have no control over your horses. You just, is that by a random draw? Okay. Okay. And what horse do you have?
1: I don't know.
0: Okay. Okay. Got it. In Houston and San Antonio, and right now you're 31st. Now, how did they decide who's in the top 30? Is it kind of like golf? When you play so many tournaments, whoever has the better score, so they keep moving up the ladder? Is that kind of how it works? Okay. $5.
2: Yeah, right.
3: No shortage of motivation to do well. Not only does he want to win a little event, but maybe it's just more than he lets you look at this. Very cool.
0: Many bones in your career?
1: No, not
0: broken leg counts as injuries. Family that's involved in rodeo.
1: Yeah, sure.

0: Dave McBride, cowboy from Nebraska, giving it a four intro audio of his weekend's case. There's a couple of minutes to still with Dave here. He has that inside of him right now when he's talking about Texas. But how do you train for a sport like this? Is it always training on a horse, or are there other things that you do so that you can be in the best position to succeed?
1: Yeah, training cardio and, you know, weight and just training the other sports, and then I have what's called a springboard, and it kind of helps me to do, like, technique and things like that. And then, you know, if you really look at the need for you, you can get on practice courses and stuff like that. And, you know, when we're running on the summer, so we're getting on summer, it's probably like 3 or 4 weeks, so you really don't end up getting on those many practice courses, but,
2: Dave, I know you're going to Idaho right now this week, and then you're going to go to Hastings. And before you get to go to maybe Houston, San Antonio, or Denver, or Fort Worth, where's your next rodeo after Hastings that you're going to be

0: have the press release from the Lord's show, folks.
1: Trying to make the building of this, you're trying to get the heat and do the best that you possibly can. And that's the pressure. I haven't had any. Well, I haven't really been hurt at all. I guess I had a lacerated liver and a broken leg, but I've been all right.
2: The harvest starts here, sales event ends September 8th.

0: sports center. There are some real patient comments on family physical therapy. I can't wear out a walker, and now I am free of all devices and am totally back to myself. You feel welcomed by everyone as the head of the motivational environment. You guys are 5 stars to me. They bend over backwards to make everything work. And do awesome with the rare anymore.
1: Joining The next time you and I get on, we're going to talk a little bit about Jerry Yan, the number 84 pitcher for the Mets that celebrates those strikeouts. So I want you to look it up. The next time you and I are on the show together, we're going to bring him up. So what I
2: is on for the biggest celebration of summer, the Nebraska State Fair in Grand Island. 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
3: Night before, studying all these doubts, there's no other team.
4: Mind you, this is really late, mid to late 70s.
3: I've never heard one saying, you know, I was born with it, and it was great. And I got it from the beginning. said about Sean Payton, you know, about how he never wanted to let him down, and he thanked Sean Payton for letting him make both of them great. Thank you for letting me be great and helping in whatever you wanted to be great. Basically, thank you for being that guy for me. But it was before he got to New Orleans that he had the moment where the light bulb went on. The epiphany. And interestingly enough, that involves your new head coach. Brian Schottenheimer was Drew Brees' quarterback in San Diego. Ken Cameron was the offensive coordinator for Marty. So Brian was his dad's QB coach. And this is what helped Brees become great.
5: Thank you to Coach Ken Cameron and Brian Schottenheimer, offensive coordinator and quarterback coach for the Chargers. I'll never forget a film session in 2003. I was coming off a tough game, and as we watched the tape together, they asked me the question, hey, why did you throw to this receiver? He was wide open. To which my response was, I couldn't see him. The tape paused. There was a moment of silence. They glared at me and said, it's your job to see him. You reach a point in your career when you stop making excuses. It's usually a moment of one event where you flip a switch or make a very conscious decision, and it becomes part of your being. They were right. And never again would those words or thoughts come out of my mouth. I would need to find a way to play the game a little bit different, even if it was in a way that had not been done before. It would shape me for what came next. New Orleans.
3: Place went nuts because there are Saints fans everywhere in Tom Benson Stadium. And so I heard that, and I'm like, that's something where you just said, you know what? I know I've got I'm hype challenged. And he told his coach, I just couldn't see him. And his coach is like, figure something out. And he realizes, okay, I need to. Yada yada yada. He's the first Hall of Famer with a gajillion hundred. Which nobody saw. Possible when he was, you know, battling with Philip Rivers.
6: Chargers definitely.
3: Man, that moment hit me. And then, you know, complete surprise. Had no idea Adam Vinatieri would tell everybody to tip their waitress. Two turn minimum speech from Adam Vinatieri.
6: As you said on air.
3: I did say that. It's not like, hey, I'll be here all week. I'll be here for all eternity. There's your waitress. first, he was far and away. You'll see his tie was a little bit open. I had no idea he was channeling around the danger. Hey, I'm a Hall of Famer. I'm the leader in points of all time. Hey, Bill Belichick got the first high fastball to mix sports metaphors.
7: Unfortunately, Bill couldn't make it here today. There's a lot going on at UNC right now. He may be on a recruiting trip right now looking for the next Lawrence Taylor. I thought it was because training camp had already started. But in truth, it's because he's judging his girlfriend's cheerleading competition.
3: Brady got some next.
7: I was lucky enough to play with the greatest quarterback in Patriot history. Unfortunately, he wasn't able to make it here today. Drew Bledsoe. I had a few more Tom Brady jokes, but I was afraid that he'd run up on the stage and maybe give me a Will Smith like he did to Logan Paul last month.
3: Hey. Will Smith got some, huh?
8: Will Smith drive by?
3: Pat showed up, obviously. Right? Remember, Pat told us years ago when he was the guest here, imagine that he lied to Tony about holding footballs.
8: But it's very sad to get in the holder's hand.
3: Right. He said the holder's hand because he lied to Tony to say, of course I do. I was a holder in West Virginia. And now he had to hold for Vinatieri, and Vinatieri's like, you gotta figure this thing out. And who that would lead to this moment in Hall of Fame speech?
7: Hey, Frankie's here in the crowd today. Great to see you, brother. The only person who enjoyed holding my balls more than my wife.
3: Was this I heard that. I'm standing next to Kurt Warner and Louis Riddick on the set, like, whoa!
9: I'm gonna have to follow that up. Because Chris is like, wait, what?
3: Yeah, oh, he followed up
9: with photo. His white male
3: arm in the off season, whatever. Which led Kurt to say on air, he's like, yeah, because I bought up, you know, hey, you drink minimum. And Kurt's like, yeah, so, you know, our wives play, you know, significant roles for all of us in the off season. And I just went off the air, I'm like, that was my takeaway. Adam Vinatieri, it's up and it's good.
9: And you saw Manning, Peyton, right
3: behind. Oh, yeah, he went
9: with a forehead joke.
3: The prompter was going to be on his forehead.
9: Everybody.
3: Yeah. More coins everywhere. Vinatieri. Oh, my goodness gracious. 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Jeff Hafley, see the head coach of the Miami Dolphins. Let's take a break and have him join us back on the program.
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4: 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Hey there, it's Dave Greek with the News Channel Nebraska. The Central Nebraska Lost is hosting its World War Co-ed Volleyball Tournament again at the Big Apple. 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
13: It was just not okay with him. It wasn't okay in a walkthrough. It wasn't okay in practice. It wasn't always okay in a one-on-one. And he was just going to kill himself to make sure that no one caught his thing on. And I just, nowadays, it's like, yeah, I got caught up on me, tag off. I got caught a 5-yard pass on me. I, you know, we do some kind of like, I just, to strap them down. Like, those guys didn't do that. Like, they just went out there and just, I don't know, it's just different up here. So, really fortunate to be around guys like that.
1: Jeff Hackley, Miami Dolphins head coach here on the Rich Eisen Show, our radio audience is with Trevor talking about some Hall of Famers that he's coached in other places before becoming the AC in Miami. Listen, I mean, Hall of Fame players, wake up with talent that's needed. Or many people wake up with the talent that's needed, to put it that way. But Hall of Fame players add a burning desire to be great to it. How do you coach that, right? I mean, how do you find those players? You know, you starting out now in Miami trying to create a culture. But how do you not do it, knowing what it looks like to try and instill that?
13: Well, I think you got to be demanding. I mean, and we're so young right now. It's actually a lot of fun. I mean, look at 23 rookies on the roster, and a lot of them are battling for jobs and getting a ton of reps, whether it's the ones or the twos. And I mean, you can push these guys, show them exactly what it looks like. And you got to be relentless about it. You got to hold them accountable. You got to be demanding. And you got to look these guys up. You know, they're going to make mistakes. But just the way right now they're going about practice and the coaches are coaching them. I think over time with these guys, he's playing for rookies is hard. But I think we're in a pretty cool space right now to be able to do that and really get on these guys and teach them the right way, teach them what it looks like. And it's just all the little things and the details that's been fun right now.
1: And in terms of bringing players in, you know, you and John Eric Sullivan together now, did you choose the players in the draft, having already sort of kicked and tired and know that they're ready for that type of coach? I mean, is that part of the process? How was the last 2 months?
13: I think part of the process is finding guys that love football. And I think Sully and staff, they did such a good job. And then, you know, the big thing for me is when, you know, Sully and I constantly talk, and you talk to scouts, and you talk to everybody in the draft room, and what do they say about them? Does he love football? And then to me, it's how tough they are. And it's what I watch tape, whether it's late in the game, how hard are they still playing? When the team is losing, how hard are they still playing? Do they celebrate with their teammates? Do they do all those little things on tape that don't talk to me about football? Because everybody can say you love football, but I want to see things that show me that they love football. You know, how physical the guy comes down, and how excited he gets, and the juice that he has at his teammates, and how he can like get off the block, or why does he just shutting it down the field? It's like all those little things. I mean, if you get a guy that's made up the right way, you're going to have a pretty good chance.
1: You're going to have a really good job. So how is Malik Willis handling being the one there in Miami in his first year in the offseason?
13: He's doing a nice job. I mean, clearly he's getting the reps, and I think that's new for him, right? He's a backup. You're kind of with the twos, and you're rotating in, but he's getting the reps with the ones, and you see probably the biggest thing is confidence. It's just his confidence is starting to grow. He's understanding the scheme more body slowly. He's starting to lean more because he's feeling that confidence and understanding that, you know what, I'm going to take over this offense, not just as a player, but it's my time to lead these guys. And I can start to see him vocally grabbing a wideout. Or the other day, he got the offense to get his quarterback and just to kind of go over some stuff. So it's going to be fun to watch, and he's going to continue to develop as he gets playing time.
1: And in terms of evaluating the conversation you hear so many times when you build a team, certainly around a young quarterback who's doing it as a starter for the first time, is you got to surround him with the talent to see what he can do. And Jalen Watford gets sent to Denver, and it's caused a lot of confusion amongst people saying, okay, so you're bringing this kid in, you're going to give him this chance, but you send away a guy who Denver thinks so highly of, and obviously your team thought so highly of as well. But you're sending him away. How do you respond to how you're able to evaluate it based on the roster that you have?
13: Yeah, I mean, I think you look at our line. I mean, we've got some really good players in the offensive line. Brewer, I think, is, you know, one of the best leaders and one of the best guys on our team. I think he's one of the best centers in the NFL. You know, we drafted Proctor in the first round, and he's done a really good job at guard. You know, Jonah was a high pick.

0: just had a really good camp. Cam Dunn is a guy that we drafted and loved in the draft, and, you know, he's had really good moments, and we had other guys
1: Malik's done a good job, and he's developing really good chemistry with the guys around, and we're going to do everything we can to protect him and his teammates.
2: What will you allow about the amount of touches Devon Achane is going to get there in Miami? What sort of heads up are you going to give the fans?
0: I just gave Achane a heads up this morning and told me better be in good shape because I know there might be some games where I have to pick him up and carry him back in the locker room because he's going to be so tired, and I told him I don't have to see one of these head taps all year and look me right in the eye and say, you'll never get that head tap from me. I said, don't worry, buddy. If you touch the ball 40, 45 times, I'm going to have to pick you up and I'll carry you back in the locker room. I love the guy. I mean, you want to talk about a guy with some juice and a guy with personality starting to come out and a guy who's starting to become a leader. I just like those guys who can kind of give it back to you and have some fun. And I think I would say this about him, Rich. He's one of the smarter players. When you talk to him, like, playing a walk throughout the night, you're not going to pick up his quick and watch. And he's like, yeah, we're going to do this and that. It's like, he's really a smart football player. And it's fun to go back and forth with him. And he's got this fun energy about him.
2: I've watched many games in my days with Marshall Falk. I would watch him watch a guy get 2-3 touches in a row and then he'd tap it on. You know, he would lose his mind. What are you doing? Like, the offense is running for you. You're getting the touches because you're good at it. Wait, what are you doing this hard? And it would lead you to lose his mind.
0: If Achane starts tapping his head and you don't see that again, I'm just going to start doing this to him and start beating my head and giving the ball again. I'm not letting him tap his head. Now, look, man, he's going to get tired of me.
1: He can just kind of slip off the sideline and look at me and wait or something, but he's not going to tap his head.
2: Very good. I appreciate that. We will keep an eye on the field for all of that. Do you play the Nobody Believes in Stars?
0: Not yet. We're focused on building this the right way. Everybody keeps asking me that. And, you know, I read it. Whether we're picked to win one game or zero games and how it goes, I see it, right? You can't not. But I just don't think it's the time to start talking about that with the players. But, I mean, I want to build this foundation. We practice really hard. And we're trying to build this from the ground up. Do it the right way. Being very detailed, being very tough, being very physical. And then we went live in practice on, I think it was Saturday, I don't even know what day it is, but a couple of days ago, and the guys embraced it and loved it. It looked like a real football practice, and we're starting to really gel together and have fun as a team. And I don't know if our guys are too concerned with that right now. There'll be a time and a place if I ever feel a little low and I need to get them fired up for a minute. But what's that going to do, right? Like, me going to a team meeting and say, look, people think we're going to win one game. It's going to fire them up for 10 seconds. That's not the deal. We got to build this thing right, and it's got to come from within. They got to want to do it for each other for the right reasons, not because what everybody else is thinking about it. So maybe a good shot here, but I'm not ready for it.
2: So what is the right way? That's what everybody's trying to talking and pecking for, is philosophy and roster building. I mean, the first three selections you had, you had first because of the bottle grid. You went and you went linebacker. And everybody's like, where's the pieces from the league here? You know what I mean? Even though you're taking everyone up front, which may be the most important one. What is the right way of working in a to give people an idea?
0: Yeah, I think when you build a foundation, it's not being motivated from outside noise or outside sources. I don't think that's real. I think even when you get applauded from outside sources or from people from their non-organization, that's great. But at the end of the day, I want this team to play for each other. These guys got to start believing in themselves first. Like, and I've had that conversation with a lot of guys after a whole day. Like, you got to believe in yourself. And then they got to start to believe in each other. And I think if you get a group of guys that do that, and the coaches believe in the players believe in themselves, and the players believe in each other, and we go out there and we play harder than our opponent, and we play tougher, and we play smart, and we play together, and we continue to grow this thing, and we're better and better and better, and we see that the process is working, and by the end of the year, we're playing good football, and kind of have a feel for what this team is all about. I mean, that's what I'm playing.

0: stuff's not real, and it's not going to sustain. I mean, the way we want to build this thing right now is we want to build it so it's right, and it lasts. Not like this quick fix, let's get all fired up, and then it implodes. Like, we got to go through some stuff together here and find out who we really are and who we can trust and count on when things get hard in that stadium. That's what camp's got to be like, and that's what early in the season's going to be like. So I believe if we do that in all random right now and get a little off the top, but I think if we do that, that's going to be the right way.
1: What are they doing? What are they building? And I want to ask you on this front is, you know, it's down the road. Like, what is success for Malik Willis look like? Because again, in this league, I mean, you know, the team did not sign him to some massive money deal that might force you into a roster decision. And there's a large contingent of quarterbacks in next year's draft. A lot of people are wondering what the future down the road is. And I know I'm asking that because you're building a culture and a team in a roster. But what does success in your mind for Malik Willis look like?
0: And the confidence that I talked about, I believe in Malik. I believe in him as a person, and I believe in Malik as a player. And I watch him sit in the pocket and throw the ball well, and I watch him use his legs and pull the ball and run down the field. And, you know, there's going to be some ups and downs. I mean, that's just, it's going to be the natural occurrence for a guy who's really starting his first year. It's almost like a rookie year for him. There's going to be his ups and downs. I want to see improvement, and I want to see confidence, and I want to see leadership, and I want to see some moments where he's capable of taking over a game, which I truly believe that he's going to do. And it's going to be okay when he makes mistakes, and I'm going to have his back, because we're all going to make mistakes, but we got to learn from them, or else they won't count. So those are the things that I'm looking forward to seeing him do, and I am excited. I'm excited for everybody to see what this kid's capable of doing.
1: Well, last one for you. The last time we spoke, you were just been hired. You said you didn't really know your way around the building. Where have I found you here? Is this a conference room? Is this an office of yours?
0: This is a nice conference room, isn't it? Like, you see that glowing light?
1: Yeah, it's beautiful.
0: I mean, we got a nice Dolphins helmet. It looks like we got some decorations.
1: Yeah, I don't know what those are. Those decorations, I have no clue what those are. I don't want to criticize whoever's, you know, the interior decorator.
0: I don't think you can criticize them, Rich. I think whoever did this room did an incredible job.
1: Okay.
0: You know what's actually here? This is funny. This is the room where I did my interview and it got offered the job. So this is like a nostalgic moment for me being on your show, sitting here thinking, wow, this is where I got hired.
1: So you brought into this room and you had no idea what was going to happen when you walked in? You had a better sense.
0: When you were hired,
1: it wasn't like Pesci walking into that spot in Goodfellas, right? Like, if you knew something good was going to happen, you walked into that room.
0: Rich, you never know what's going to happen. So, no, I mean, I walk in, and there's a whole, there's everything, every seat is filled.
1: Oh, wow.
0: But there's, I mean, you know, there's Aikman. I'm like, oh my gosh, where am I right now? So, that no, it's a cool moment. It's just kind of funny now that I'm sitting here again, looking around, talking to you. I'm very fortunate.
1: Well, I appreciate the time. I really do enjoy our chats, and I do look forward to chatting with you during the season. You got your preseason game against the Commanders, right? So, what's your philosophy for your first preseason game for ones, twos, and things like that?
0: Well, we practice against them on today's Monday. We practice on Wednesday.
1: Okay.
0: So, everybody will be available to play on Friday night. I just, but practice is going to be really important to us, and I want to see how many reps each guy gets and how they come out. So I'll base the reps plays by how many reps we think each guy can handle within that real 3-day period. But as of right now, everybody who's capable of playing, we're playing that game.
1: What's it going to be like for you in Vegas week one? Stepping on that field with the head coach of the Miami Dolphins, you know? You're in seat Shula once occupied, man. You know what I mean? And also Wanstead, who was your guy in Pittsburgh, if I'm not mistaken, who hired you there. Pretty cool for you. What do you think is going to go on the field?
0: Yeah, you know, probably the first person that's asked me that question. It would be a special moment. You know, obviously one that we worked very hard for, and probably very humbling. You know, just I don't really think of myself often as the head coach. I just kind of go about my day and, you know, take as step back and think about all the people who helped me get there and all the hard work. It'll probably be a pretty emotional first moment until the ball's kicked off, and then I'll get back into coaching mode. But humble and grateful to everybody who helped, and I'm looking forward to it.
1: Jeff, appreciate the time. You be well, coach. We'll chat again soon. Okay, man. Appreciate
0: it. All right, thanks. Thanks for having me on.
1: Anytime. That's Jeff Hafley, head coach of the Miami Dolphins.
2: The season might be, you know, a little rocky, but I think Dolphins fans should feel good about who's in charge.
1: They drafted a lineman. Okay.
2: Sexy.
1: That's what you, none of their picks are. You take a look at it and you're like, okay. Which is why Dolphins fans are like, oh, they probably wanted a bright, shiny new offensive toy for Malik Willis. And instead, they're like, nope. We know a way to build a roster, and this is the way we're going to do it. We got the Green Bay baby. He's a wide receiver. This is the first round.
3: Yeah. Also, for fantasy purposes, Devin Achane, he basically said,
1: oh, did you hear that?
3: He's going to get the ball early and often.
1: Did you hear that?
3: Oh, yeah. I mean, the point is he's just going to
1: mark it. Oh, yeah. He's just like, I'll pick you up and take you off the field after you're going to
3: get 40
1: touch. I heard that one, too. Run, tell that. Run, tell that.
3: Too late.
1: I don't like drafting.
3: It's the best ball.
1: Yeah. You need to learn that. You need to figure this stuff out. Not like it's any surprise that they're going to give Devin Achane.
3: Yeah, but just to hear the coach confirm.
1: Yeah. And then you heard Dan Campbell say he gave us, we're gonna push him. Alright, let's take a break right here on the Rich Eisen Show. 844-204-8900.
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5: Good afternoon. This is your sports update on ESPN. I'm Brian Shanahan. Kansas City Royals go from one NL contender to the next. The Royals got 2 out of 3 in their 3-game series against the Chicago Cubs. But now they make a trip out west to take on the Los Angeles Dodgers in 3 games starting tonight at 9:10. Their first division. I will send you out for shortly before the 4-3-game coverage right here on ESPN Tri-Cities. A very impressive season for a Little League baseball team in cruising over the weekend. As the Little League baseball team on the path to the Little League World Series went 0-2 in the Midwest Regional, losing to South Dakota and Indiana over the weekend. The Hastings College football team kicked off the 2026 fall camp Saturday morning with the Broncos appearing 7 starters on offense, 5 on defense, the team outside 22nd ranked Northwestern 10-9, and nearly done number 6 scores falling 31-26 in semi-go. And the Broncos opened up their 2026 season at Fort University on September 5th. Kickoff was in by 4-1. Former Nebraska football player Roger Craig became the 6th former Huskers judges into the Pro Football Hall of Fame over the weekend. Craig joins the 2026 class, which also includes Drew Brees, Larry Fitzgerald, Luke Kuechly, and Adam Vinatieri. Craig's Hall of Fame professional career followed his outstanding stint with the Huskers from 1979 to 1982. Craig finished his Nebraska career with 2,446 rushing yards and 26 rushing touchdowns, finishing his career 4th on the Huskers' career rushing yard in the Nebraska volleyball team. It's marked by another season in which expectations are sky high. Part of the reasons for the high expectations is senior All-American center Rosen Riley, who was on the Husker Radio Network last week, and talked about the pressure and expectations coming up this season.
6: Yeah, I mean, every year there's something to prove, especially with how the last 3 years have ended. We know that we have something to prove, especially this year. So, but still, just taking it game by game, we have some really good games for many years, so we're just excited to get those and baseball stadium exam. So it'll be really cool to just get to continue to try and grow volleyball and grow sports. But yeah, taking it game by day.
5: 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A Pinnacle Sports under the light showcase.
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1: 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So, did you see this over the weekend in Lake Philadelphia? The Phillies on the radio side had a substitute teacher calling in. I don't mean to peg this man as just a substitute teacher, but apparently, according to the article, is what he does for a living. His name is Lewis Powell. And he called Ben Lindsay for Philadelphia radio because he wanted to be part of the office. And
10: thank you, Scott. It's a thrill to be here. It's a lifelong dream to be in the Phillies broadcast booth. So here we go. Painter for the first pitch to Ortiz. It's in there for strike one call.
11: You spend your life as a firefighter, police officer.
10: Neither of those things. Now delivers. It's well out of this. He got him. Andrew Painter. Picks up the strikeout, and that'll do it for the Nationals. Over here in the top of the third, they go to the bottom half. The Phillies lead it 2-1.
1: We were planning on talking about this.
12: Is this the case?
1: Yeah.
12: Yes, sir. I'm four.
1: Lewis Powell in Medford Lakes, New Jersey. Is this the announcer, Lewis Powell?
13: This is the announcer, Rich Eisen.
1: Good question.
13: Oh, thank you.
1: Have you done it before?
13: I've done since you. I go down to the local show game, record the games, and a few of the highlights. I'll add a little play-by-play in, but other than that, that is my first.
1: Well, we've got the plans for it. And is it true you are a by trade substitute teacher?
13: A substitute teacher in the latter years. I actually was in radio, so I guess I should confess to that back in the 80s, the early 90s, in fact, I did do some reporting, including on WFAN's Tommy Rose Minister Estes. So I'm not a novice, right, but I have done the play-by-play.
14: Well, it sounds like you definitely are professionally trained, I'll be honest with you, Lewis. But, man, what was that like for you to be in the
13: room? Oh, that was incredible. You want to call into a game, you get one chance, you get one inning, you sit down to the booth, and you just hope you don't screw it up. And I thought it went pretty well, but the reaction afterwards, I mean, Rich, for 4 days, I've been all over the country, any hits here and everywhere, all the stories written, you definitely didn't expect that.
14: That's so great. And well, the other thing, too, is you're like, oh, please don't give me a second pitch. You know what I mean? You know what I mean? You needed a pitch count.
13: I did. Now, I was hoping for a home run, which I did not get the Phillies when I'm 3-3 down. But the good news is that in a couple of my ESPN hits over the weekend, they actually asked me to recreate a home run call. So I got to call both a Schwarber and Bryce Harper home run. That worked.
14: Okay. Now, did my son, who just got out of camp, 15 years old, knows everything about baseball. He told me, is it true that Harper's going in the outfield? Is that a possibility?
13: He is in the outfield. In fact, I think it was one game before I took the mic when they picked up Luis Suarez. He wanted to play second. They needed to play for second. So they continued to shuffle the infield, which was already in the state of flux. So Harper went up the right field, and they moved Stott over to third. And Alec Boehm became the first baseman.
14: You could be our, how about you call in every now and then? You'll be our Phillies reporter.
13: Hey, I'm up for that.
14: Let's do it, Lewis. You got our number. The Phillies are definitely going to be in the mix. That's for sure. Congrats, Lewis. I appreciate you sharing your time with us.
13: Well, thanks, Rich. You know, my second item on the bucket list was behind calling Major League Baseball was to be interviewed by Rich Eisen.
14: We'll check that box. Thanks again. Congrats.
2: He sounded incredible. And I heard it. I was like, wow, that's just a good story.
15: I think it's safe to say that some of these last days.
14: Yeah, we should call in. Because you're the Phillies. Oh, thanks. Who's
15: they may disband this time here.
14: Oh, that's after loss.
2: After loss is here. Yeah, no.
14: You know why? We have the answer in our house. I love the poop guy. Went into camp. The night they started their 4 games against the Yankees.
2: Really? That's
14: when he went into camp. He comes out of camp.
2: What's going on?
15: Oh,
2: welcome home, Bill. This is great.
15: I mean, I'm just saying, can we go to a new camp?
2: Bring it up.
14: I do. Great to have you back. Pretty good to have you back. Fans back. Taylor returns. We're going to be fully constituted. We are. We're going to be fully constituted. Five live. Full strength. Five can. Susie asked Kylie Kelsey and Lisa Ford down last week. My kids weren't coming back about that anyway.
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23: 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And now, it's Rich Eisen.
27: Okay. I'm going to show it on here. I'm going to come out and hang out hour number three.
1: 2 hours, Jenna Cappy of the Miami Dolphins, new head coach for Ray Chappers, hour number one, Chris Carter, very emotional, talking about the Chicago Lieutenant Pro Football Hall of Fame, great stuff right there. If you missed any of it, you can go to the Disney Plus page for all 3 hours of the show as soon as we're done. There's our YouTube channel, youtube.com/RichEisenShow, where Overreaction Monday, the Chris Rossman hour, 40 in advance of the Warriors season week. That's sitting out there for you as well. And then, of course, there's all 3 hours of all 3 hours of the show. You can listen to it as well. 844-204, which is the number to dial into your phone call. In a moment, in the state of Ohio, lots of talk about how the Browns are ready to roll if they have Harold Fannin, Quinshon Judkins, Jerry Judy, if he can find his Casey Concepcion. And then defensively, I understand that Myles Garrett is gone, we all do. But they have slouch in retirement. And, there's Mason Graham sitting right there as well. Who's going to be the quarterback is a crucial question. And this past weekend, Shador Sanders was supposed to get reps with the ones in the report. And it looks like Monken putting a thumb on the scale for Deshaun Watson now. Is that what's going down? So Monken answered questions about the reps and how it's being split.
0: Ultimately, Shador is going to go today with Lawrence. Unless on the way out, I change my mind, and then he won't. Okay? Just like any other player, in terms of how we roll a trap. The bottom line is, the speculation, which I find it as long as we're still sharing reps, it's a common sense. It would not make any sense. Thus, we're to a Spencer. Thus, we're up in Denzel's reps. I promise you, when I know what we're going to be doing, you know. So, at the end of the day, today, as far as I know, Shador was going to once, and then on the next day, and then Shador will get Wednesday past on. I have not. I anticipate the next couple of days. I'm kind of going through. At least going to start one game. One's going to start one game, and the other one's going to start one.
1: This going to the wire, I mean, in terms of an announcement, I would think. Although, who knows with Todd Monken? He's just basically like, that's my plan. I can walk out of here in 2 minutes, and I'll change my mind. Okay. You know, he's just a couple of steps away from the famous Kyle Shanahan winning up the hero. He's just a couple of steps away from, hey, I'm eating your time. So who knows? Again, I just seem to feel that at the end of the day, I know Monken is new there, and I know that they want to give him the reins. In a healthy organization, the coach makes the decision. But I don't know how Deshaun Watson is back from his Achilles. And if he is healthy, and if he does have the physical traits that are remotely close to what he used to have, the amount of capital and time that they have flushed into the topic for this guy and all of this guy and concerning his team. And they see one last shot. Unless Shador Sanders is blowing the doors off the place, and I said this on the Overreaction Monday, that Monken cannot look everybody in that locker room in the eye and say, we're starting somebody. If the team sees this kid is the guy, if this kid is the leader, if this kid has outplayed and outcompeted Deshaun Watson, then he's going to have to give it to Shador. But if it's apples to apples, I think you're just going to call him saying, one last shot with Deshaun Watson. See how that works. And if it doesn't work, then they're officially done. And they at least got a chance to see it. And Shador can go from, whatever out and see what happens. That's the update there in Cleveland, Ohio. 844-204-RICH. number to dial. Todd in West Virginia is currently been attempting to come on and play a win-loss game for a team. What's up, Todd? How are you?
3: Fellas, this is an honor. How's everyone today?
1: I appreciate you saying such a thing. We are greatly appreciative of you saying that. How are you doing in West Virginia?
3: I'm a little bit of a head cold. This is from Alexandria, right outside the city. Family's from here. But what prompted me to call was Susan and I have a same birthday. So I'm trying to be through some happy belated to your lovely wife.
1: Okay, I appreciate you saying that. You know, it's you, John C. McGinn, and Tom Brady, and Susan. For now, then we'll hang up and then we'll see. You know, like Todd Monken, I could change my mind. What song do you want to play? Do you want to do the win-loss game for the Washington Commanders? Let's go. Hail to the here we go. What happened? They're at Philadelphia and at Dallas. Dude, split that. Walk me through the first two at least. What do you got? Then you're home for Seattle. All right. Then you are in Tottenham taking on the Colts. Okay. Now you're 1-3, and you've got the Giants at home. All right, now we're bouncing back, and you got a chance to go to San Francisco to get back to 500 on Monday night. All right, you're 3-3 coming out of the bye, home for Philadelphia. 4-3, home for the Rams.
3: I'm going to start off the bench game just because of the new playing. 4-4
1: at the Giants on a Thursday night. 5-4, home for the Cincinnati Bengals on a Monday night. 6-4 now at Arizona. 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
3: Unfortunately, we only because we're bending back.
1: 11-6, not bad for an 0-3 start. Thank you, Todd, in West Virginia. I appreciate the time. 11-3, that's fantastic. By the way, what a star.
5: Hey, thank you, quarterback.
1: I thought you were having fun with that. At Philly, at Dallas, home for Seattle. Dan Quinn had a look at that. It was really bad. They got to play at some point, I understand that. But to start on the road at Philly and then at Dallas.
5: Only 16 NFL history is going to play out after 30.
1: Yeah, it's a rough one. They got to get on the road first, too. That's so bad. Because, you know, you consider and go, well, they're home against Seattle. Seattle is certainly under Mike McDonald. And, you know, for most of the time under Pete, too. They are, I don't know how you do this. I bet you they are well above 500 on their East Coast trip for 1 o'clock. I don't know how you find that out. I mean, well above 500. They are super at going from west to east and telling when it's a Monday show. Time for another four downs. This one involves the Minnesota Vikings. Had Chris Carter on earlier. I didn't really get a chance to talk to him about the Vikings because we just went so deep on the Hall of Fame. It's time for my four downs on the Minnesota Vikings.
7: Four downs for the Rich. Here we go.
1: All right, everybody, the Minnesota Vikings coming off of a disappointing season. Let's go with first down. I mean, I almost went. Remember how we did a top five list of teams that should trade for Devontae Adams when the Raiders were separating from them? And we put up your team five times. So I honestly almost made all four of these questions quarterback related. But the fair. here, but I split it up. Okay. And so I'm going to go with it. First down, how long does the quarterback back? And I don't mean I mean whoever doesn't get it. Are they literally on standby? Is he literally on standby? Because you know whoever gets the gig, Kevin O'Connell will come out and say that this is his job. I don't think he's going to be able to be able to say with confidence before the season. Because that depends on him. Even though, again, you could choose to stand up and go to the door and want to stand up, what I told you, the media folks. But how long does the quarterback battle last? If all things being equal, and whoever gets to start and is healthy and doesn't, you know, you're 3-3, 2-4, 4-2, how long does it last? How much over the shoulder does the winner need to look into? That's a Kevin O'Connell question. And I think that bases it on how well the Vikings did. That brings me to second. Is the defense still the top five? Javon Hargrave and Jonathan Allen aren't there. And Bernard, remember they traded him during the draft? The Eagles now. Brian Flores is still the defensive coordinator. Last year, they were top five defense in many of them. The only one where they were not was plus minus. They were minus 9. That's because the melange of quarterbacks threw 21 interceptions collectively, which is the exact number of takeaways the defense had. That's it. So the defense being opportunistic and taking the ball away 21 times, the quarterbacks made that basically dormy by the number of interceptions. So the coordinators are saying they're really, really talented. It's not like they didn't replace the guys that they lost. But again, I think it's kind of quarterback related. Because they're going to be fast again. They're going to be aggressive, obviously. But in the end, are they still a top five team? Third down. Nobody's talking about this team skill position. Nobody's. It's like Justin Jefferson doesn't exist anymore. Remember when I gave my top 10 list of my power rankings of wide receivers and I put Justin Jefferson 2 in there? He was more hot than you were.
8: You know the talent. There's no restraint.
9: Are we going to get any top two production this year?
1: Imagine so is quarterback improved. And there's Jordan Addison, Juwan Jennings, wide receiver 3.
9: Yeah.
1: I mean, he's going to catch some passes.
9: Who are the running backs?
1: The running backs are Aaron Jones, and there's Jordan Mason. And if I met, you got TJ Hawkinson as well, and Josh Oliver is your tight end. Max Bredesen is one of the best fullbacks Michigan's had in the 3 decades I've been a fan. He's the guy that anytime Malaki Turun is running the ball, anytime anybody, like he started shading over one way or another, you knew they were running behind him and Harbaugh didn't care. Because it was a fast run. He was a fifth round pick there coming off of I believe he had one of these. And I think the run game is going to be better for him. He's throwing it all out there. Fourth down. Is the winner of the quarterback battle with 27-22? You don't think so, huh? What if one of them just balls out? Because this team isn't going to let somebody else go again. Or the other. I think they've already been there and done that. And it just, you know, maybe they just have some skittishness about that. Or they're just going to be a hell of a lot more decisive.
9: I almost think the bigger question is, what if Kyler Murray plays amazing this year? Then what?
1: And what? Then he signs. Then he gets his contract.
9: Trade JJ McCarthy?
1: Unless you feel about him the same way Ryan Fitzpatrick does, which is first year, he'll be great, second year, he doesn't merit being your leader. I'm paraphrasing what he said, but you 1,000%.
2: and lied about it. He said it's going to be great 1 year and then not again. So that's why I'm saying, even if he wins the quarterback battle and they do really well, is he going to be the starter? Or they're just like not going to let him out of the building because of what happened to Sam Darnold? And if J.J. McCarthy is that guy, what a season this is for the Vikings. What an inflection point and a crossroads it is. And again, we've got the right guy. He's really impressive. Yeah, as you know. So those are my four downs. On the Minnesota Vikings. Right here. I don't think I'm missing anything there.
9: They're in a real tough spot. They're really good division, obviously.
2: It's winnable for them. It is winnable for them.
9: We expect Detroit.
2: Let's say the top five defense again. Let's say one of these quarterbacks gets the dip and runs with it. They've got the skill players to go hit it. And if they go hit it, and the defense is as good as it was last year.
9: Pretty big ifs. I mean, I think when we do our division predictions, we're probably all going to have them fourth.
2: I don't know about that. I mean, you take a look at the takeaways last year. You take a look at them, and the top, the stat is there. And they had 21 total takeaways last year. And the number of times that they would then had to get back on the field, they kind of lost track. Defensively, they were pretty damn good, but they couldn't stay. They had no staying power. They were minus nine. They had, again, let me get this right. They had 30 total giveaways. And 21 takeaways. And of the 30 giveaways they had, they had 21 interceptions and 21 takeaways total. They just wiped them out. The quarterback played that's better. Let's say they cut the number of those interceptions in half. Suddenly they're not minus nine. And if they tick up defensively, now they're in a plus. I'm taking a look at those in the red for in the minus plus minus Chiefs, Cardinals, Panthers, Colts, Giants, Ravens, Bengals, Broncos, Seahawks for minus 30. Dolphins, Saints, Titans, Niners, Browns, Raiders, Cowboys, Vikings, Commanders, and Jets. What do they all have in common in the minus? With the exception of the Niners, the Seahawks, the Broncos, and the Panthers. Everybody missed the playoffs. Any plus Packers, Bills, Chargers, Patriots, Lions, Falcons, Eagles, Bucks, Rams, Steelers, Jaguars, Texans, Bears. Bears made it, Texans made it, Jaguars made it, Steelers made it, Rams made it, Bucks did not make it, Eagles, Falcons, and the Lions missed it, Patriots made it, Chargers made it, Bills made it, Packers made it. Just get in the plus of the plus minus, you make the playoffs more often than not. Negative, you don't. 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
16: By the way, has his own Nike Ninja shoe. Okay, so that's how we know this
17: point. Matt Eisman, I'll talk about you then. Odd Job Female is here on the Rich Eisman Show. American Ninja Warrior airing Monday, 8 Eastern on NBC, and the next day on Peacock. It is season 91.
16: Did you read that right? Get your glasses.
17: And the guy that we just saw on the clip, his name is RJ. This is pretty NASCAR gear.
16: A lot of these ninjas have their own type of swag, and so they wear their own shoes. We have ninjas who compete in suits, you know, the classy ninja, like a full-on three-piece.
17: That's the way I run my 40-yard dash.
16: Yes, but only he has a vest on.
18: Some people go speedos, others go to boxer briefs. Whatever suits your style.
16: I tend to choose the baggy or if anybody is born like 1989, they were like, what are you guys talking about?
18: I know. What are we going to say?
16: It's for yourself, man.
18: We're vendors.
17: So what was the first meeting like?
16: The first meeting was audition. I didn't remember. It was in L.A., old Basement Studios, the production, and I went in there, and it's like, all right, react to what you watch, and I just kind of what is going on.
17: But they showed you, like, an actual
16: you know, season two, season three, Ninja, and I started just going, and I kind of went WWE styles, and I'm like, oh, shoot, look at that, Ninja, and that's right there, and it was, hey, what's up, and then I took off. By the time I got like 1,000 no's going on audition, so I took off and didn't really get a chance to really connect with you, right?
18: Well, as soon as you left, we just started slow talking. It was clear he was mad. He followed, he did have a big act to follow.
16: Warren Sapp.
17: Who I just saw over the weekend, by the way.
16: Sapp?
18: Yeah.
16: Wow. I did not know. This is the first time I've
18: met him. Yeah. Sapp, he said he wanted to take me out partying, but I said, I think we're going to go with Alpha.
17: So Sapp tried out, you're saying?
18: He tried out, and he was great. He was great, but when Akbar came in, it was just like, you know, he's like, that's probably when they saw Ryan Gosling walk into the Notebook audition. Like, that's the guy. That's the guy America's going to fall in love with.
16: Wow.
18: I don't know.
17: So Ryan Gosling.
16: I appreciate that, man. I mean, that's
17: Ryan Gosling in a Notebook. Coming off the stride rider. You won't be
18: a seven-month-old. I am very much in what can make my wife happy mode. So, yeah.
16: Best dad ever. Best dad ever.
18: It's like a reminder that I'm not good enough.
16: But it's so cool to see Matt as a dad, man. It is like that. It's a different Matt.
17: Okay. Are you setting up obstacle courses at home?
18: I had to go get weights and like reinforce the little crib fence because he was already thinking like prison riot style.
17: Trying to get out.
18: It's going to be like Andy Dufresne. He's going to tunnel through the couch.

0: He's pointing towards wide receiver.
1: Yeah, wide receiver.
0: I was like, oh, that sounds like a D line.
1: Let's be honest. He's pointing more towards wide receiver than coach.
2: Who's on your team when you were rookie?
3: Oh, man. Rookie year was like Charles Woodson, Rod Woodson, John Perella, Dana Stubblefield, Rich Gannon, Charlie Garner, Barry Sims. This is Callahan.
0: Chuck Bresnahan, defensive coordinator.
3: Jim Harbaugh. Was a quality control coach. Jim Harbaugh. Was the year after. A year after, and you couldn't tell me nothing. I was like, oh, boy, man. This is come in as undrafted. Like, I know we're going to go to the Super Bowl. And since that year, the Raiders have not been, you know, what the Raiders should be. And so,
2: you're the munch.
3: I'm sensitive about that. I grew up with the Los Angeles Raiders, and so I'm a Raiders fan. So, it happens in my mind, they got me in the free agent, and they're like, oh, this guy, he's just effed up everything. Like, you know what I mean?
2: In all seriousness, I'm sure you've heard this. The conversation about that Super Bowl, rest in peace. That the game plan changed over. That's what everyone's saying. That somebody said we're changing our game plan.
3: Is that from upstairs?
2: That
3: was a stacked team. Bill Romanowski, right. He was the first one to tell me, welcome to the team. You know,
1: advertising story.
3: Although he did punch somebody in the face, but
2: that's the aside of the year right there. Although he did punch somebody.
1: Romanowski's the ultimate guy. I love him when he's on your team.
2: You despise him.
3: Bill was the first one to tell me congratulations. It was the auxiliary locker room that they put the, we call it a dead man walking. It was the old Oakland Raiders facility. And then you have the main locker room. I was never in the main locker room. So I'm like, oh, man, what kind of the writing is on the wall? And my dumb butt thought, well, if they can't see me, I forgot the time. I was like, 4 p.m. I think Eastern time, 1 p.m. was like the final roster or something like that. And I'm hiding behind the door. And I have my little Nike watch that you get from the, if you got a little sponsorship, they give you a watch. And I have it on the glove, and I'm watching it. I'm like, hey, if you go out there late, then I'm going to get cut because I can't practice late. But if I go out there, then the Grim Reaper's going to come get me. I'm like, damn, like, forget 12:57, let me just run out there. And I'm running, and I get a big old slap on my butt. I'm like, damn. Stop me. I'm turning around. Hey, congratulations. Hey, you have a nickname? I was like, simple, bro. Akbar. Congratulations. That was Bill Romanowski telling me you made the team.
2: He told you.
3: He told me. Yeah. Before I got there, when the horn went, I just started crying. I got there. I think we told me.
4: That's the beginning of the redemption arc for Bill Romanowski.
2: Is that how you told him he made American Ninja?
1: That was it.
3: Congratulations.
2: Any new wrinkles for season 2?
3: You just saw right there the head to head. I mean, just really the
1: triple header where 20 people want to go outside. That's what we sell all season. You only need the head version. It has been so fun. As I know, it's shameless. It has been so fun hitting the CS challenge these stages and then see them rise to the occasion. And racing is
5: spectacular.
1: You got a kid who's looking to go back to back.
2: There's a lot of young talent
1: there. I want to say
3: it is. To me, it feels so much like that you're watching. Like, I saw you just watching you, and I know how much you guys love sports, how much you love sports, but you're watching it, and you just, you're on the edge of your seat, and in the past, when we've seen the finals used to be, you against like a monster group. Now we're seeing these niggas compete against each other, and we're putting the fastest and strongest against each other. That type of intensity when you're watching just that short frame is just

0: battle is and it's some kind of competition, you know?
1: Where'd you shoot it?
2: Vegas, baby. Vegas. The only city can handle the air.
0: And we did, you know, during this time, too, when we're filming, we get a chance to see you and go see some radio things. We got a little field access.
2: It's nice when you go with Aquar and you're actually in the field. You're not getting a hot dog.
3: Those are all set. Oh, that was last year?
0: That was last year.
4: Wow, bro, you got a problem here?
1: You see the size of this man?
2: I can just see Fernando Mendoza with the tear falling down his eye.
0: How do you think they're going to do this here?
3: I don't really like Fernando Mendoza.
0: Okay.
3: I just don't know when he's going to come. When do you think he's going to come? I like, you know, when they thought they didn't have a cross, they were like, let's break the bank on Underbaum and get our center for our future first overall pick. Let's go and get that set up. Let's get Cousins to set up the quarterback. They made some really good moves.
0: They did.
3: Up and running and HD and see what's going on with the quarterback.
0: You got temporary expectations. That's what I've done as a fan. You know, I'm mostly, you know, I speak as a fan of the Raiders. Like, I don't want to get too high, but then you get too high, then all of a sudden you're back at that field and get on the corner. But maybe it's when the expectations are low or mid, that's when the Raiders can step up.
3: Why are you laughing?
2: This is a great parental advice. I guess this is what I'm just going to aim low so I'm not disappointed. His kids are
3: an awesome wild family. If you aren't basically finding world peace or curing the most difficult disease, you are. I have been around. Your family's sense of success, and
0: I appreciate it.
3: I've been around it. I've seen it. I've walked around it.
0: But I'm going to ask you, how do you think the Raiders are going to do this year?
3: So I've avoided the...
0: Yes, you have. Oh, you think I was going to let you off? I mean, this is the Rich Eisen show. I want you to claim the Raiders' name right now. You will announce them. You will announce them as the AFC West champions.
3: I don't.
0: Why would you say that? Say God forbid. That's what my mom would say. Good for me.
3: This is a you never know.
0: Okay.
3: You never know. Anything. You're a Bronco, right?
2: Yeah. Okay. How dare you?
3: I think this man's team has a much better shot at repeating as champions than your team has at winning the division. I will never put anything past Crosby wants to see you in existence.
0: Okay.
3: When I, you know, Cousins is a very good quarterback. I just think the Chargers are better. The Broncos are better. And the Chiefs are better.
0: You just say that right in my face like that, huh? Like, you don't feel guilty that you're just lying to the people?
2: No, no.
0: You just lied. You said you're lying. You do.
3: I'm speaking to my face.
0: You said your belief could be wrong.
3: Then they're at the Chargers.
0: There's no tie here in this situation. I'm going to go Raiders on the first one.
3: 2-0 at the Saints.
0: Everybody's going to go, oh, yeah, the Raiders and the Patriots and the Raiders are going to be killing themselves, like, you know, trying to come back. back. They're going to take a L on that
3: one. Okay, 3-2 now home for the Bills.
0: Yup, and then they're going to come. Yup. Josh Allen.
3: Yup, in other words, a loss.
0: That's a 500. Where 500? That's
3: all right. 3-0 now, 3-3. Now the Rams are here.
0: Now we're pissed. Now we're pissed. We are pissed. The highest level of pissedity, we come out and we beat the Raiders.
3: Yes. Beat the Rams.
0: The Rams. We come out and beat the Rams. The LA Rams.
3: All right. Yep. 4-3 at the Jets.
0: Come on.
3: Yeah. Okay. 5-3 now at the Niners.
0: We slip to the Niners. Yeah, we slip to the Niners. That's 11-4.
3: Yep. The Raiders.
0: We beat the Seahawks.
3: 6-4.
0: Ninja Warrior. We see that. That's at Denver. My body. Come on, man. What? Come on, Raiders.
3: 7-4.
0: 7-4.
3: At the Browns. 8-4.
0: Thank you.
3: Chargers at the Raiders.
0: We don't sweep them. They come back and they win this one.
3: 8-5. Broncos now in Vegas.
0: Yeah, bye.
3: 9-6. Titans at Raiders.
0: Titans, we won.
3: 10-10. What's your number? 1-2-3. That's 5. 10-5 at the Cardinals.
0: 10-5 at the Cardinals. We win.
3: 11-5 at the Chiefs.
0: Andy Reid upset the Weaver on thinking that this was going to be a big one, and we end up going into overtime beating the Kansas City Chiefs. You thought I was going somewhere else with it,
3: didn't you? I did. Yeah. You ran the
0: because you guys are going to want to use this. I know you got to rerun the baseball thing that you guys got me on. You're going to be on the first pitch. And save this one, and you're like, you know what? The only person to ever call this out.
3: Okay.
0: Yes, I'm going like, I might miss one of the two games, but they will be somewhere in the range of that 10, 11, 12 win.
2: So the dream is that Fernando Mendoza is going to be watching this. Somebody believes it. And that's it. That's going to be the beginning of the body story.
3: I love it. You guys are great. Thanks for coming on. American Ninja Warrior.
0: Yes, we are. Just like the Raiders are going to the world.
2: I know. We're hoping we get involved. I'm sure Drew does. Thanks, NBC.
0: They've got to have us there.
3: The national finals begin tonight, 8 Eastern, with the top 60 athletes battling it out in head-to-head races for the season finale on Monday, August 31st. The next American Ninja Warrior champion will be crowned airing tonight, 8 Eastern on NBC, and the next day is going to be the top head races.
0: I appreciate that. Thanks for having me.
3: Matt Eisman and Akbar Bajar and Ian Miller, right at the top of the Rich Guys and Channel Facts Matter.
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10: Here's your Tri-Series weather forecast. Lots of sunshine this afternoon with daytime highs approaching 90. Southeasterly winds 5 to 10 miles per hour. Partly cloudy skies tonight. Slight chance of thunderstorms. Lows to down to about 68. Daytime highs approaching 93. Tomorrow, sunshine mixed with clouds at times. From the Weatherology Weather Center, I'm meteorologist Jennifer Wojcicki. Right now, it's 81 degrees.
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25: 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Get Riley in South Dakota and hang on forever. What's up, Riley? How are you?
26: Pretty good, Rich. How are you?
25: What's on your mind? I appreciate you hanging on.
26: Yeah, thanks for taking my call. So I'm a Vikings fan, and I was just wondering why everyone thinks Tyler has a very quarterback guy locked up when he was coming from Arizona. They're paying him how many million dollars to not play for them? Like, it's not like Vikings traded three first-round picks or even got him free agent.
25: Here's the deal, Riley. I mean, just because another team has done with a quarterback, because the new regime comes in, or the front office, or the ownership is finished, replace a player based on some water that can't be put under a bridge, does not mean he is no longer a successful quarterback and can't be successful somewhere else. And for how many times do you see somebody change their dresses and all of a sudden they go and rush the Drew Brees, San Diego is done with him. Look what just happened over the weekend. I'm not saying Kyler Murray is going to be a critical ballot of Hall of Famer by any stretch of the imagination. He did not have a successful run in Arizona. He grew hell in San Diego before Philip Rivers took a gig over there. I just think that he's the first former, first overall player with the athletic skill set that is unique. And the Vikings and Kyler Murray might also say a change of scenery is going to be best. Rare, better at coaching. I'm up than anybody else was when they had and it's going to be something we can see at the 1.3 million dollars. That's what's wrong.
26: I understand.
25: Listen, it didn't work out well for him in Arizona at the end of the day. Thank you for the call. I mean, again, I don't know what happened with his foot. Okay? All I know is that the footage would happen when the apparent snap hit him in the face. And then he disappeared forever. Never played another snap. That was his last snap in the Arizona.
0: Yeah, that was before that.
25: So I don't know. The new coach comes in, and they're like, we're going to start from scratch. And ownership is on board to keep that amount of money. It does say, hey, that's a red flag. That's something that we need to be concerned about. So in Minnesota, based on what was going down there last year, feeling the need to push J.J. McCarthy in a certain way to have a veteran presence, he fits the bill. He absolutely fits the bill. And he can do things in quarterback that other guys can't. Create pressure with inside the 5-yard line. He might keep it running in. He's got the leg up, unless, again, J.J. McCarthy performs so well, that he just forces the issue to the point where everybody in the locker room knows who should start. That's the way that Penny's going to be working. That's the way that should work. Over veterans that I feel management, potentially the head coaching, and the rest of the staff is going to say, we've got to see what we have in this veteran first. Could be wrong. And as far as, me being a diehard J.J. McCarthy fan, I hope I am. And that's just for Minnesota. That wraps up this show. I want to thank Matt Osmond, Arpan Bajavid, Maria Miller, Jeff Kaplan, Chris Carter, and you all set up the rest of the week on Disney Plus when I come back on the season 7.
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4: 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They're monitoring weather. Expecting largely seasonal conditions for most of the season. There's some still baking soybeans and crude oil. USDA supply banana production of 95 bananas a day. September beans are 3.5 higher than the 6.5. September beans are 3.5. September beans are down 210 yields 680. September soybean oil is 177. Corn's next looking at near-term crop. about whether expecting an active pattern in parts of the region over the next few days. A new destination is by 105,000 tons. That is from the storm and on the open bridge. September's a half lower, 438.5. December's a half lower, 5.25. Chicago and Kansas City are up. Minneapolis is down. A lot of this is responding to expectations for the U.S. series of harvest progress updated out there on today. Winter wheat harvest should be here and wrapped up while the spring wheat harvest is really getting underway. September, Chicago's up 240.642. September, Kansas City's 1.75 higher. September, Minneapolis is down 8.25. 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October buys at 8.10 and 8.27 and 37. December's going to be higher at 8.26 and 8.5. On spread trade, the supply tightness, September data are down 87 at 3.24 and 8.5. And hogs are up on signs of the wholesale ban. October is down 7,583.97. December's up 1.88. John Perkins, Brownfield,
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16: The NFL preseason as camps continue. Chiefs offensive coordinator Eric Bieniemy returning to the team today following a two-week absence. Bieniemy returning home to Virginia after his wife was allegedly shot by the couple's son. His home near was hospitalized on July 26th and remains in stable condition. Elijah Zion Bieniemy arrested and charged July 27th. Elsewhere, the NFL will allow head coaches to designate a member of their sideline staff to initiate replay challenges. Head coaches, after the only member of the team that can declare a challenge, can now be assigned to someone else. A rule does not require votes from ownership. Lions center Kate Mays suffered a wrist fracture during camp practice, will be sidelined around 8 to 10 weeks. Head coach Dan Campbell announcing that running back Isaiah Pacheco is dealing with an MCL sprain and will miss some time. Campbell said he expects Pacheco to return for week one. Bears wide receiver Looper Burton III expected to miss the preseason with a groin injury.
17: Hey, it's Michelle Smallman, and coming up Tuesday, we continue to get ready for the 2026 season as we go 2 days with Jacksonville Jaguars and on Sportsmanlike Starlings, the New Orleans Saints. It's on Sportsmanlike, 6 a.m. Eastern, right here on ESPN Radio, ESPN 2, and ESPN U.
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9: Defense back on track. There's so many issues with this Dallas defense that again, they only 511 points, the sixth most in NFL history. So for me, if he's worried about 30 seconds of rep online, he is distracted. And if I'm in that locker room, I'm wondering, is this guy believing us? If he's worried about something like that, it's 2026. How much footage does every NFL team have access to right now?
10: So besides sounding like you're in a bathtub, I feel like that is a perfectly reasonable, for a man laying in his tub, that is a perfectly reasonable take.
11: Well, listen, we started out with the right technology, and by the end, we were on Zoom. So I think that's sort of the audio quality.
9: Yeah, a lot of Dallas Cowboys fans,
11: I don't know if you know the story, but their defensive coordinator said he doesn't like fans and media filming practice because he used to use that to take advantage of the Dallas defense. But I was saying, so you don't need any footage to take advantage of the Dallas defense. That's that bad. And the Cowboys fans, I mean, literally every 15 seconds, you big head, goofball. Why are you on TV? Never put them on again. So,
10: okay, all right. First of all, 888 say yes. I would like those of you to call and sort of fill Myron up in his head. If you're watching on Disney Plus, 888 say yes to me. I believe Montana Nicholson has. I don't like, somebody just sent me a picture of the top button. That is not the look. I think we need to, you look like you're choking yourself. We need to go ahead and unbutton that a little bit. Maybe unbutton the top button to call it home. Breathe a little bit. Things will be good. Now, I come off a weekend. 888 say yes. I come off a weekend where I went to a wedding, and I have to ask you about this wedding. You know, we talked about this. This is my producer of my local show in Kentucky, Billy, who made everybody at the wedding wear a brown. It was an amazing spectacle because something happened that I've never seen. His wife was brought down the aisle, Myron, on top of a camel. Okay, she went on top of a camel. Alright, she was riding a camel in Kentucky in the summer in August. And she was brought down the aisle on top of a camel, and then the camel got down on its knees and let her off. And they did the ceremony. It was a beautiful sight. What do you make of coming down the aisle on a camel? It's very unique.
11: You tell me Brian came down the aisle on a camel. I know who was at the wedding, and I know who wasn't at the wedding.
9: That's a very unique thing. I've never been to a wedding involving a train camel. Apparently, my thing is, what's the conversation like at the store? What's the conversation at the table when someone raises their hand and they say, let's use a camel? Because I'm fascinated by that.
10: It was in the Bible. It's in the Bible. Isaac. His wife, who I believe was Rebecca. Rebecca comes to marry him on top of a camel.
11: Okay, yeah, I didn't know if they were that deep into it. Apparently, maybe that's what they were thinking. But to actually get the camel is another step, because where do you get a camel?
10: I mean, where do you get a camel? It does not seem like Kentucky would be the place where you would get a camel. But we apparently do have camels here in Kentucky, and she came on the camel, and it was listen. It's a beautiful sight, and congrats to Billy and his wife and Myron. I thought you would enjoy the fact that I went to my friend's camel.
11: A camel meal?
10: Camel got the camel tamer had a little leather strap and would tap the camel on the knee, and then the camel would get down on its knee and let her.
11: I would love to see it. That's amazing. Because I don't even know where to get a camel.
10: Yeah. All right, so now we got Nathan in Colorado. Nathan, go ahead, sir.
12: How you guys doing?
10: Good. We're good.
12: Hey, I wanted to say, so some of the Cowboys fan take talking about big heads. I'm a Raiders fan, and I grew up in a Cowboys and 49ers household. They always got something to say about somebody's head that ain't their own. And they got the big heads out there. Don't worry about those guys. And also, I think it's a perfectly reasonable take on Cowboys defense, because they're terrible at it.
10: Jeremy in Knoxville says he thinks Byron's head is perfectly normal. Jeremy is Is that correct? Good. It's time. 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
27: Time to find out. This is off the top.
10: Names of former athletes, but I led to a conversation with a couple of buddies that I thought we had, which was we were talking about college sports, and I want to put college to the side because we're going to do college later in the week. This is for the pros. The question I think we had was, what would be the most miserable team to be a fan? What team would it be the case that if you had to root for that team, you are dooming yourself to a life of the most pain in a business? And so I was going through the top sports, and I thought, Myron, you and I, and we can have calls, and they didn't say it's me, are going to try to kick the top one in each sport that would be the most miserable existence to be a fan. And I thought we would just start with the NFL. Look at the 32 teams in the NFL. I'm a Bears fan. You tend to be like 5 feet of Packers, right? Am I correct? Objectively speaking, which team would it be most miserable to root for? And the combination can be success. It's just not fun. There aren't a lot of you out there. What do you think,
11: I think it has to be a Jets fan. I don't know if there's anything worse than that because, I mean, they're basically the Browns in a major market. So, like, people care, or the media coverage, people are always poking your team. I think the fact that you're bad and everybody knows about it, that to me is the worst kind of thing.
10: You have a Jets fan on here, don't you? So it's not your Jets fan, right?
11: Alright.
10: Fair enough. So you guys have suggested. May I make a nomination for one?
13: Sure.
10: Just from afar seems to be the most miserable. I think it would be the Cardinals. Because the Cardinals, they don't win. I know they made one Super Bowl, but they lost. But more importantly, there are no Cardinals fans. I interviewed a Cardinals player at the Super Bowl last year who literally told me, off the record, we have no fans. And then he said, please don't quote me. Every home game is a road game. All the snowbirds down there cheer for the other team. And besides Larry Fitzgerald, you really don't have a player to embrace in your entire history. To me, the Cardinals, it would be the most miserable existence because it's like you're the most rooting for a group. There's no one else to be a part of.
13: But they've been to the playoffs. You know, they've been to the Super Bowl. They've had Hall of Fame kind of players. Kurt Warner, yeah. So they have skilled players to actually keep themselves alive in games against that team. So I don't think the Cardinals, at least you have a chance in a lot of those matches. Well, if you're a Jets fan, you just go into every single game. Literally every single game. Probably assume that you're going to lose. And if you win, it's a surprise. I went to the Cardinals every game they play. I mean, maybe this year, but
10: the Jets fans have a fire.
14: I go to the game just to see firemen.
10: Dude, you see, the Cardinals don't even have that. There's no, like, you know, there's no, like, EMT rent at the game. So you at least have that as the Jets. What about the Browns? They always lose. They actually have players that are objectively unlikable. Would that be hard? And it's
13: cold that they live on that right. Browns will be tough. I think the Jets have the Browns in a major market because we talk about the Jets. The only bad team you talk about. Just everyone telling you that you don't belong in New York has got to be miserable. The Browns are in a tough spot year after year. I think the thing with the Browns is any team that has a generational disappointment, where you talk to your uncle and your grandfather and everybody has felt the same pain. That's about as bad.
10: But at least you can bond over. I like the fact that Cleveland Brown fans have the bonding of trauma that brings them together, whereas the Cardinal fans have a bonding of nothing. So, what about all the losing that the Bills have had, dude? How close they've come but not been able to make it.
13: He got an MVP. You got a chance.
10: You got two balls in a row.
13: If you got a chance, it's not the same as a team that really hasn't had a chance for 34 years.
10: David is in Ohio. Go ahead, David. Are you drunk? All right, let's go to Matt Lexington. Go ahead, Matt. Just give us a shout. When I go to you, make sure you're ready and not on an office conference call, just in case. There's a lot of happening this weekend. You can give us a shout. Whatever the NFL team you think has the most visible fan existence and some headlines across the world of sports. It's Matt and Myron, the perfectly normal size hand Metcalf here on Matt and Myron.
15: 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Austin Hayes makes an immediate impact in San Diego after signing with the team in diamond. A record going down in the WNBA. And one golfer earns his spot for the Masters, but didn't find out until his mom opened. 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
12: I'm Nick Doug and Kim's continue across the NFL due to injuries with teams hitting the field. Lions center Cade Mays suffered a wrist fracture. During practice, will be sidelined around 8 to 10 weeks. Head coach Dan Campbell announcing that running back Isaiah Pacheco sprained his MCL. Missed some time. Campbell said he expects Pacheco to return before Detroit's opener. Commanders losing left tackle Laramie Tunsil for a chunk of the season with a torn triceps. Head coach Dan Quinn on losing a key piece up front.
13: I think it's the on-field portion that speaks for itself. This is a great player. The on-field portion is also significant, and just because of his connection, you know, with his teammates and how he interacts with them, so as an on and off the field, this is significant for us.
12: Tunsil said for surgery, recovery time typically 4 to 6 months. In baseball, two-time All-Star and former batting champion Tim Anderson announcing his retirement after 10 seasons in the big leagues. Last appeared with the Angels last season, hitting 2-5 in 31 games.
14: Hey, it's Michelle Smallman, and coming up Tuesday, we continue to get you ready for the 2026 season as we go 2 days with the Jacksonville Jaguars and unsportsmanlike darlings, the New Orleans Saints. 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

0: a blog singer. He had a big one, right?
1: I love that. He did a country song too. For anybody.
0: Francisco Mendoza and Kirk Cousins are the two quarterbacks this year.
1: Kirk Cousins is fighting people, though.
0: He's like literally putting people. It's like Joel Osteen being the heads of Sons of Anarchy.
2: Recovering from the back and on injuries, four-time All-Star,

0: mean, 6'9", 6'10", with his skill set. He certainly helped the team. I mean, the question has been whether or not his body is going to hold up over the course of the NBA season. So maybe there's time off to give him that opportunity. But I think he might get a shot as wild as that might be.
1: It's always weird to me that he's from Australia. Like, I don't think of him as Australian. Do you?
0: Yeah. I don't know if he sounds. I thought he sounded more Australian.
1: You want him to be like, good guy. Like,
0: yeah, but he doesn't sound as Australian.
1: So I understand. I will say, I always knew he was going to be suspect in the NBA when he set out of the SEC tournament at LSU. You know, I mean, he just refused to play his final game. I was like, man, there's something suspect about that. What's next?
2: Yeah, we had a lot of fun last week talking about the national anthem at the opening day of the Women's Professional Baseball League. The infighting, the seemingly singing the different songs apparently together. Well, we have another one. Myron sent me in from chat another pretty strange national anthem played on a, what looked like a report. And
1: where was it?
2: I think it was a minor league baseball game. I'll look it up. The percussion you heard wasn't a drum. It was someone playing the grill.
1: So just hitting the grill with that sounds like somebody who they were like, they don't have the money for instruments and they're just playing what's in the yard. Is that what this is?
2: Is it a Brewers game?
1: Okay. Yeah. Oh, was it a Brewers game?
2: Yeah, a Brewers game.
1: That was a profound Major League Baseball game. Around one-third stake in Liverpool. You are wearing, Myron, a Liverpool jersey today. So what do you think about one of your many soccer teams selling part of their roof to Amazon owner Jeff Bezos?
0: Well, as you know, I was personally invited to the Liverpool fan base this summer by someone from England who said, come aboard. I've been aboard. He said, listen, more money, we'll take it.
1: So you say you've been personally invited to be a Liverpool fan. Just out of curiosity, what are your two or three favorite players currently on Liverpool?
0: That young kid that nobody can stop, that escapes me. And then there's a very, very stubborn veteran. I can see him, but I just can't think of the name right now. But
1: sounds like you're catching Liverpool Ted Lasso. So as a huge Liverpool fan, you don't know when you're playing, all right?
0: No, I do. I just got to the family. Literally, I just got about a week. So we're going to learn a whole lot.
1: There's a Grizzly veteran. There's a young player. I got you. What's next?
2: Pro Football Hall of Fame induction for this year was this weekend. Had Drew Brees, Larry Fitzgerald, among others, inducted Hall of Fame. Next year's list of first-time eligible players in the Pro Football Hall of Fame is

0: You have Rob Gronkowski, Ben Roethlisberger, Adrian Peterson, Richard Sherman, Cam Newton, Antonio Brown, and Le'Veon Bell, Andrew Whitworth, Alex Mack, Gerald McCoy, Eric Weddle. Pretty athletic.
1: I mean, first of all, I think you can only have five people in a class. So Gronk gets in, Roethlisberger gets in, Peterson gets in, and Sherman gets in. So I think those four are pretty obvious. Between Cam Newton, Antonio Brown, Le'Veon Bell, Andrew Whitworth, Alex Mack, Gerald McCoy, and Eric Weddle, which one would you take?
2: That's a good question. You know, Andrew Whitworth out of a great position with a lot of legends who've been in that spot. It's hard. Antonio Brown had some prolific years, but that wasn't sort of his entire career. And I think the way his career ended, and remember, like, voters care about off-the-field stuff. And Terrell Owens, it took him 40 times to get in. So I have a hard time believing Antonio Brown would be a first ballot guy, regardless of what numbers.
1: I'm going to say Andrew Whitworth is my fifth one, just because I think he's a legend in a position where you don't always see guys get in immediately, but I think he does. I mean, to me, the top four are slam dunks with Adrian Peterson, Roethlisberger, Richard Sherman, and Gronk. I think it's a good fifth one. They might even go back and get guys who have been left that aren't yet. Remember, Rob Craig got in on his 28th year. What's last?
0: All right, so yesterday was the 27th anniversary of the greatest wrestling debut of all time. The countdown hit zero to the millennium. The Rock was in the ring. And Chris Jericho debuted in WWF at the time, I believe. The lead up to it was just a countdown. No one knew what it was. And then music hit. His name came up on Gigantic Titantron. Gigantic Pop. Best wrestling debut ever. Am I right, Matt?
1: I would agree with that. I think that is the greatest wrestling debut of all time. They stretched it out for months. You didn't know who it was going to be. If you read the internet, you thought it might be Jericho. He comes out, the Rock's in the ring, and they go back and forth. Two of the greatest talkers in the history of the sport go back and forth. I think it was the awesome, and it was also when wrestling was at likely at its biggest cultural impact point of all time. So yes, I would agree, greatest debut of all time. Myron, were you watching wrestling in the late 90s?
2: Yeah, I was going to wrestling. Yeah, I was watching wrestling. And Jericho was a big deal.
3: I think Undertaker's debut. I mean, looking back,
1: yeah, but you probably don't remember Undertaker's debut because he kind of started below the radar, right? Like he, I feel like when he first debuted, I think the Million Dollar Man was his manager, and he just. Now he did go on a run early, and I think became a title holder, beat Hogan, and then lost it this Tuesday in Texas. But I still think Jericho is probably your winner.
2: Yeah, I like Undertaker and what he did because he was a stopper. No one can stop him right away, so that stood out.
1: Jericho with a great song. Next to Shawn Michaels, in my opinion, the three greatest songs of all time. Shawn Michaels, Chris Jericho, and then coming from the back, a lot of people don't think of The Brood. The Brood. You need to play The Brood theme, Renee, coming into the next segment. The Brood. Is under 888-SAY-ESPN. It is Matt Myron on ESPN Radio. Myron McCann made national news reporting a story that has led to a lot of chatter, even Jeff Tate. That's next here on Matt Myron.
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14: Here's your Tri-Cities weather forecast. Lots of sunshine this afternoon with daytime highs approaching 90 for the southeasterly winds 5 to 10 miles per hour. Partly cloudy skies tonight. Low chance of thunderstorms. Winds slow down to about 68. Daytime highs approaching 93. Tomorrow, sunshine mixed with clouds at times. From the Weatherology Weather Center, I'm meteorologist Jennifer Wojcicki. Currently, it's 85 degrees.
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1: This was for a pretty terrible tag team. This is the best music. Just close your eyes and think about this. Isn't that good? That's all. Wow.
2: It was kind of that Rage Against the Machine kind of song, right?
1: It is kind of Rage Against the Machine.
2: Yeah.
1: And this was Edge and Christian. That's how they started.
2: Gangrel.
1: And Gangrel, who didn't play Rage as high as they did. So thank you for playing that. They didn't say it. That's Matt Myron. So Cowboys fans got mad at Myron today because he was on First Take and said some things they thought were mean, and they're writing him on Twitter, and Myron, you're saying they're being a little mean to you. What are they saying?
2: One guy said they don't let anyone on First Take nowadays. Although he spelled it now and then space day, he said it nowadays. But, and then another guy, which this stuff looks like, who is this milk chocolate and whopper head?
1: He called you a milk chocolate whopper head?
2: I didn't even have a comeback. You call me a milk chocolate whopper head.
1: That's brilliant.
2: It's very good. Like, I have to give him credit.
1: He has to give him props. Because he's talking Whopper, not Burger King Whopper. He's talking those that candy my grandma used to eat.

0: say it. Oh, the torque. It feels mean if I say it.
1: You had the torque earlier today. It went viral about former Warriors player Montel.
0: Just go ahead and tell people what it was.
2: Well, NBA Montel was last week. We had to go about him becoming the general manager at Alcorn State, an HBCU. He lives in Mississippi. You know, a lot of these former NBA guys have become general managers and college teams where they kind of have a role in NIL and kind of, you know, being the marketing face, if you will, of that program. So that's Montel as a former NBA standout. In our conversation, you know, I said, hey, man, do you see those Warriors? This is kind of you as the guy before the Warriors took off. And the team turned to Steph.
1: He was like their best player pre-Steph, right?
2: He was. Yeah, and they played a little bit. Steph was kind of hurt, but I think a lot of people see it as like the Warriors said, we're going to get the ball to Steph. They trade Montellus away. So that's how he felt about it. And he said, hey, I have a lot of development players who weren't as good as people thought we had, no roster. And then he said, if you replace me with Steph Curry, I win championships too. I mean, that's essentially what he told me. Is that he and Steph could have achieved the same things if you had put him in the same spot.
1: Yeah. Well, first of all, you believe that? You believe if the Steph was no Steph Curry, it was Montellus, Clay Thomas, and Draymond, do you think they have the same success?
2: He believes it.
1: No, I didn't
2: talk to him, but I said
1: he believes it. Do you believe it?
2: No, I mean, Steph is going to go down as well. No lower than 15 all time. I mean, I think a lot of people said that top 10. So, no, I think Steph was unique. And I do think, though, he was playing with a lot of guys like Montellus.
1: He gave you an interview and you liked him and now you're trying to be nice. That's one of the most ludicrous things anyone has ever said. I mean, come on. That's like me going, you know what? If it hadn't been Mike, it could have been Matt and Mike. Like, we would have been fine. We would have had 20 years of greatness. Just me and Mike. Put me with either Mike. We would have been awesome. Come on, Monte. You can't just say that. You can't just throw that out there and act like you're better than Steph Curry, or is that the same as Steph Curry? That's ridiculous, Mark.
2: Oh, but I will say, he played a ton in the league, most improved player in his second year. I think Montel is one of those guys who was a really good player at a time that the league was changing. Like, it was changing to these guys who could
1: You just said Steph might be a top 10 player of all time. If I were to give you an all-time player ranking, where's Montel coming?
2: No, I mean, Montellus isn't in that same conversation, but I think he was a good player. I think if you're him, though, man, here's what I get. Here's what I understand. He is the guy. When people go, how did this happen for the Warriors? They see it as they trade away Montellus and then the team takes off. Now, the timeline actually is accurate with that. It took them a while to get going. But if you're Montellus and your name always comes up as addition by subtraction, I would get how you feel.
1: You are being way too wise. I said to you, where would he rank? If I gave you the top 100 players of all time, is Montellus on that list? Is he one of the top 200 players of all time?
2: No, he's not a throwaway player.
1: Is he one of the top 500 players of all time?
2: That's all me to calculate, but I will say this. If you put him with a couple of Hall of Famers in Draymond Green and Klay Thompson, maybe they are a competitive team. I don't think they would be a championship team if they are. But I think Montellus, you say, he didn't even play with guys who were worthy of being in the NBA. So Steph just had a little bit different situation. I think I get that.
1: If you agree to do an interview with Myron Metcalf, he will take up for you from then on. Like, here's what I'll say. To Phil Mickelson, things haven't been going great for you, PR. Okay? You got a fellow top button polo buttoner on this show. You should do an interview with him. And then he will completely ride for you. You go, this is a great guy. Phil Mickelson.
2: Monte is not Steph. He cannot replace Steph. I get it, is all I'm saying. I understand.
1: I don't get it. And while I will say it was very nice of you, and I wish him all the success in the world at Alcorn State. By the way, I think it's cool that these former players are doing that. at these HBCUs. I think it gives them publicity. That's awesome. Steph Curry is a unique once-in-a-lifetime talent, and the idea somebody else could do it. Steph is ridiculous. We're going to go around the world to NFL training camps. Plus, Byron has been invited to showcase his athletic skills.
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18: This is Sports Day. I'm Nick DeLuca. Camps rolling on in the NFL. Chiefs offensive coordinator Eric Bieniemy back with the team today following his 2-week absence. Bieniemy returning home to be with his wife in Virginia after she was allegedly shot by the couple's son. Bieniemy was hospitalized July 26th and remained in stable condition. Chiefs head coach Andy Reid said it was good to have Bieniemy back.
19: talking to him, right? Talking to him all day, so I knew he was coming back. The primary thing is that he's able to get down. She's doing well, so that was the primary thing.
20: Elijah Zion, the enemy, arrested and charged July 27th. UK injuries, Lions center Cade Mays suffered a wrist fracture during practice, will be sidelined 8 to 10 weeks. Running back Isaiah Pacheco dealing with an MCL sprain and missing time, expected to be ready for the week one opener. In baseball, two-time All-Star and former batting champion Tim Anderson announcing his retirement after 10 seasons.
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22: Matt Jones.
23: See, but you can't have it both ways. You don't get the car out of the chance to make it. You gotta pay everyone. Like, you're a leading member.
22: Myron Metcalf.
23: See Herb in other places. He's more fun here, Myron. I'm looking forward to it.
2: Yeah, no, that's going to be fun doing this with Herm. The celebrity bit is one of his funniest. I don't know what he was going to say there. I did not expect him to say that.
23: Now, I have a text machine that you can send text to 772-774-5254. It's been lighting up with people writing and saying that Myron's head is perfectly normal size, unlike what the Cowboy fans have said. One person writes, I think Myron's head, while shiny, is still very normal size and something I really enjoy seeing on my television. I don't know why I had to put comma while shiny. That feels like that's not necessary.
2: Again, that felt a little like, if the goal was to build me up, that's how I was called Milk Chocolate Whopper Head. I don't know if you can say also shiny.
23: While shiny. I mean, while shiny, still a nice head. I'm here to personally give you an invitation. The University of Kentucky basketball coach Mark Pope is having what he calls Big Blue Media Maps. He is inviting media members to come and go through the University of Kentucky practice and workout right before the Big Blue Madness, the Midnight Madness here in Lexington. He called into my local show today asking me to be in it, and he asked me to bring you the Big Blue Media Madness is September 17th, and it is during the show. We can do the show from the event. We would like you to play and showcase your talents as a basketball player. Would you accept the opportunity to go through as if you were a college basketball player minus the night?
2: Okay, so we're playing an actual game?
23: We're going to go through a practice, and then they would have a pickup game after.
2: How many? That's 6 weeks?
23: That's 5.5 weeks away.
2: Can I be down with a baby? I gotta stretch out and show the feet.
23: Maybe is usually a no. He's also, he will give you an exclusive interview afterwards.
2: Is that a real thing? Okay, now we're talking. You know what I mean.
23: But you have to go through the practice.
2: Ladies and gentlemen, we're playing pickup. Miles or no miles.
23: No. This is not pickup like on the street. We are going to a college basketball
2: I like no fouling. Let's play. Get the refs out of the way. Let's just go. So,
23: that's what I'm putting down for you.
2: Yeah, man.
23: with Desmond. NFL training camp is going on right now. I'm going to catch you up with a little bit of the news of everything that's happening. Let's start with Teddy Bridgewater, former Louisville quarterback, Minnesota Vikings, and also Detroit Lions. He announced he's stepping away from the team, and since then there have been reports that he is retiring. Josh Dobbs will take over as the backup in Detroit. What do you make, first of all, of Teddy Bridgewater's career, and then also Josh Dobbs, the new backup?
0: Teddy Bridgewater, obviously maybe the most likable backup quarterback in NFL history. He's really helped a lot of teams. When he was in New Orleans, after the game, he would ride his bike through the tailgates, just hang out with fans. When he was coaching high school football before, everybody wanted him to be a part of their locker room because he's just such a good dude. So I hate to see him go, and I wish him the best in his retirement. Josh Dobbs coming in, obviously had some highs on him, but we'll all miss him.
23: Time is shot, Josh Dobbs. That's a name that just pops up. He's kind of in that backup quarterback roulette where you're like, oh, Josh Dobbs is still out there. That's kind of nice. I really love Teddy Bridgewater and he didn't play at Revival.

0: I think he's treated like, I'm kind of a mama's boy, so like people would treat their mother well. The first thing he did was buy a dog card. For some reason, that always sucked me. So I'm a big Teddy Bridgewater guy, and I'm glad to see he is coming back. Now, or excuse me, I hope he has a good retirement. Kirk Cousins, mom. He and Max Crosby got in our fight at the Las Vegas Raiders training camp practice on Friday. Max Crosby hit Kirk Cousins twice during the team period, but only the second time Kirk Cousins got in Crosby's face, grabbed the jersey, and then exchanged words, pushing him away before he was broken up. What do you think of the idea of Kirk Cousins attempting to fight Max Crosby?
1: If I'm Kirk Cousins, I have to wonder how tough the team is. Because when do you see that? When does a defensive guy training camp get to hit a potential starting quarterback twice in a drill and nobody steps in the middle of it? Nobody gets in his way. That was just odd to me. Both of those guys were held out of practice, and I'm trying to figure out where the 10 out of the guys who should have been held out of practice. Like, those are the moments with good teams, I feel like, man, where there's a problem. Because both sides are going at it when you do something like that. That didn't happen with the Raiders.
0: Yeah, it did not. I think you cannot. I agree with you. First of all, Kirk Cousins, I don't think you want any of Max Crosby. I don't know if Kirk Cousins has been like you training jiu-jitsu in the offseason, like you say you've done. But I wouldn't want one piece of Max Crosby at any point. Essentially, you do have to wonder about, if you're an offensive line, you cannot let your quarterback, whatever, take those kind of hits, right? He shouldn't be the one that's having to stand up for himself.
1: The coaching staff can.

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1: 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And I'll tell you, now we can bring on someone who actually knows what training camp is like, and that's Jordy Nelson, former Packers wide receiver, and also an NFLPA Joint Appeal Hearing Officer, which I gotta ask you about. Well, Jordy, I'll start with you. You played in the league, went through training camp a ton. When you hear that defensive lineman and a quarterback get into it after a hit on in practice, is that something that's normal? And what's your reaction to it?
2: I would say none of that's normal. I don't think you can get out of your little protection of quarterbacks. And then I agree with what you guys are saying. That, you know, offensive line, out of the guys that we would have had up front in my time in Green Bay, it would have been all on the right line. Whoever it was, Dave Moore, he's trying to shake Aaron's hand. So it would have been definitely a brawl. Aaron would not have been a part of it, but everyone else would have jumped in on it.
0: Jordy, aren't the rules kind of laid out? Like, isn't it kind of known that your quarterback is untouchable in training camp? Like, what does it say about a team where you have a guy who just didn't care about them?
2: Yeah, I don't know. I mean, I think all teams are different situations. It can be different if you're not there to see the whole thing. But I know Max is a player who's very aggressive and intense, and he practices the way he plays and is going to get after it. So if it would have been accidental, when he did it the second time, I think the offensive lineman needs to step up and check him a little bit. And that's just the way it goes across all NFL teams. So not being able to see it firsthand and what really happened, I think it's hard to judge a little bit on it. But incidentally, I mean, second time it happened, I think some of the guards and tackles might have an issue with it. And,
1: Starting Jordy Nelson, former Packers wide receiver. Jordy, a lot of fans are probably like me. This is training camp. This is the time where you're sort of thirsting for any piece of knowledge. But tell me, as a player, going into the first preseason game this week, as you go through each preseason game, from a player who's like you, a starter, better than the league, what are you trying to accomplish in the preseason games? And how many of the games do you play? Is that your decision, the coach's decision? Tell me how that works.
2: Well, my career, we played most of the games. We didn't get anything by more than one, maybe one possession. Sometimes the game would be run plays and get out. I think your organization has grown through. I never had an issue playing. I think it does take some rhythm and some timing. It's different than practice. And even the regular season games are different than preseason. And that's coming from a guy who tours ACL and preseason. So I wasn't. It's not begrudging us that at all to get into a preseason game because it can happen then or it can happen the week one. You don't ever know what it's going to be. So, I think they need rest. I think especially the young guys, if you get up to year 7, 8, 9, 10, or whatever, maybe you're not getting as many. Maybe you're playing in games. Well, I don't know if there's still four of them. So games 2 and 3, but I think you do need them. I think there's a conditioning aspect to it. That is different. The drill is different. And all that just gets in a rhythm and a routine. It's definitely different than practice. So I like it. If everyone's still playing in some aspects, just in a way for me.
0: Jordan, I'm kind of tired of the "is Jordan Love elite" conversation, but I also think it's valid. What does he have to do to kind of, you know, get rid of the naysayers and prove to everybody that he is a top-tier quarterback?
2: I think the easy answer is to win playoff games. I think we're all quarterbacks and does. I think the whole offense as a whole here in Green Bay is because the consistency week in and week out and the performance in big time games. So I think that's where I think the top notch players separate themselves when they're week in and week out because there's consistency there and the way they perform. And then in the big time games, on Sunday Night Football, Monday Night Football, when everyone's watching, when it comes into the late season and crunch time in the playoffs. Obviously, there's plenty of quarterbacks that want to win playoff games. They get pushed up on a level in the tiers of quarterbacks, and I think that's just how it works in their games. So you can throw in all the yards you want in random games, but you do it week in, week out, and then in the time games where it matters.
1: Jordy, I am a Bears fan, as people at home can see on this helmet right here. So I have generally been inclined to just not like you at all, because you would make big catches against my team on a regular basis. But one of the things I've always kept in mind, even as a Bears fan, is the whole Packers, the mistake, the fan base, the community there that you've been a part of. And for people who have never been to Green Bay or don't really understand that, what is it fans should know that makes playing with the Packers different than playing with other teams? And I know you've done that as well.
2: I think a lot of people would say it's like a college atmosphere, but I almost put it down even to a high school atmosphere, because you're in the people seeing the grocery store, in the restaurants, out in the community all the time. You really don't have a choice but to be a part of the community, which I think makes the connection to the fans on Sundays that much more enjoyable and throughout your whole career. So that is the small atmosphere, and then the history of all. When you're walking down the field, you go out on the field, and you're crossing the same bridge that they've kept in that stadium since day one. It's something very unique. And then obviously the history of the organization as a whole, with the championships and Super Bowls, Lombardi name on the Super Bowl, all that stuff is very, very unique. And to be able to be a part of that for 10 years, to win a Super Bowl and have your impact on the organization in that way is something very special.
0: Jordan, the Packers gave up a lot for Micah Parsons. He's coming off of the injury. What does he have to do? What does the team have to do with him to make that move worth it after everything they gave up to get him?
2: I mean, I think honestly, at the end of the day, the Packers organization is winning a championship. I want to say every year you go do that as a failure, but you always come up short. At least in my 10 years there, that was the number one goal. I guess the number one goal was to get into the tournament and then to win the championship. We had some good seasons, maybe even some great seasons, but you're not bringing the Lombardi Trophy home. You're just a better organization, and you came up short on that aspect. So I think to make that big trade, I think it was probably a good idea. It was what they needed. I think if he stayed healthy last year, it'd be a different result. But when anyone ever buys all in, definitely win a division title, get into the playoffs, and then eventually win a Super Bowl, which makes it even worthwhile. You can have an incredible career without a U.S. team style with that championship, because that just puts you in a different level and makes you part of that history.
1: Jordy Nelson, former Packers wide receiver. Now, I'm doing research. I learned you also do something else, which is you work as part of the Joint Appeal Hearing Office for when players sort of get infractions or fines and suspensions. I you know, I should just say, because I'm curious, I used to be a lawyer. But tell me about that process, how it works. And, you know, sometimes we'll hear a guy gets fined X for doing Y. How does that work, and what's that been like being a part of it?
2: It's been a great opportunity. This will be my first season doing it. It's been a very unique opportunity to be hired by both the players union and the NFL to kind of be a non-biased person to look at all the fines on the field. So if a player gets fined, then their agent and someone from the union will call in. We'll have a quick 15-minute phone call about the play and what they felt happening and why or what made it happen. And then we get the opportunity to review the film and then analyze it and think if it's worth it or fine or not. So there's a bunch of different aspects that go into it, and we just analyze as much as possible. This year it'll be Derek Brooks and Andy Fash, again, myself. And so just as former players, we see it from a different lens of playing that game and being in the fire and all that, and compared to seeing it from an official's eyes and somebody watching it on the film. So you can kind of just get that view and then we get to make some decisions on what to do. Keep the fine as is, reduce the fine, or remove the fine as well.
1: So you guys are actually the ones, so if somebody gets fined $10,000, that group you just said, you all decide that's the right amount, too little, is that right?
2: We don't get to decide the amount. That's all negotiated with the CBA. We just rather get to confirm it, as in yes, that was an unnecessary play, or we get to reduce it or remove it. So we're not the ones handing out the fine. I'll say in trouble, and then you get a report, and the judge gets to decide if you really got in trouble or didn't, or kind of, you know, get slapped on the wrist or whatever. So we just get to see it from a different angle and get to, you know, agree or disagree.
1: Judge Jordy, I like it. That sounds like a TV show. Judge Judy, get out of the way. It's now Judge Jordan. Now, before we let you go, you tell us a little bit about your doing the Golf with Us Clinic today in Milwaukee. Tell folks what that is and what you got going on.
2: Yeah, it's part of the Bank of America here in Milwaukee to bring some kids out on the golf course. We got some kids from the Boys and Girls Club of Greater Milwaukee, and they're from the first tee of Southeast Wisconsin. So I'm giving them an opportunity to come out on a beautiful golf course here, and an opportunity to be a part of the game sometime. First time for these kids to be on the course. Unless they've been out on the course or played some driving around. They've been on the driving around for a couple of hours. So just giving them those opportunities to see different sports than what I can normally get to see. And then also teach them some life lessons. If anyone's playing golf, you know it's going to be very frustrating to learn some of that. I still have to do it. But yeah, it's an opportunity to be outside, get back to the community here. Giving these kids an opportunity to see maybe something different and give them a different opportunity. Golf is kind of a unique sport. Not the cheapest thing they try to go play. So give kids an opportunity to get a feel for it and have some fun and a great experience. It's been fun so far. Looking forward to a little more time out there with the kids here a little bit. And making memories, give them some life lessons, and also teach them a little bit about the game of golf.
1: Go enjoy, Jordy. Thank you very much for taking the time. Jordy Nelson with Golf With Us Clinic. We appreciate your time.
2: No problem. Thanks for having me on, guys.
1: There you go. I love the idea. I'd love to be a judge on whether or not people are getting fined. That feels like a great amount of power. I know you did.
0: Yeah, it can get to your head. For sure, to have that kind of power and influence. But I love what Jordy Nelson's doing, giving back to the community in my hometown.
1: You're a double player. You've been the owner. I know that. Now, the WNBA has been in the news all week. And once again, it's for all the wrong reasons. About this last week, we'll do it again. What can the WNBA do to stop being a part of a conversation that I don't think it wants to be a part of? That's next here on Matt Meyer on ESPN Radio.
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6: Training camps in full swing. Chiefs offensive coordinator Eric Bieniemy back with the team today following a 2-week absence from practices. Bieniemy returned home to be with his wife in Virginia after she was allegedly shot by the couple's son. Knee of Bieniemy hospitalized July 26th and remained in stable condition. Elijah Zion Bieniemy arrested and charged July 27th. Elsewhere, the NFL will allow head coaches to designate a member of their sideline staff to initiate replay challenges. Head coaches have been the only member of the team that can declare a challenge that can be assigned to someone else. Any change does not require votes and drop ownership. A couple big injuries. Bears receiver Luther Burden is expected to miss the preseason after suffering groin injury in practice. Bears believe he should be back for the regular season opener against the Panthers. Lions center Cade Mays suffered wrist fracture during camp. Sideline around 8 to 10 weeks.
7: Hey, it's Michelle Smallman, and coming up Tuesday, we continue to get you ready for the 2026 season as we go 2 days with the Jacksonville Jaguars and unsportsmanlike darlings in New Orleans. 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
8: 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Folks continue to ride in, saying comments about what Cowboy fans are saying about Myron's head. I just searched you on Twitter. People are really going out at you about your head.
9: Yeah, the guys who said it loud posted a clip on our ass, and he was laughing. He's getting a good round out of it. I mean, yeah. Sometimes someone says something about you, you just got to take it. You know, it's not a real comeback from not talking to him.
8: Well, Lisa in Connecticut is on. Lisa is the wife of our producer, James. And Lisa, I think you wanted Myron to feel better because you said Myron's not the only person on this show that we had. Your husband is too, right? So you think your husband has the biggest head on the show?
10: Yeah, he has trouble getting hats.
8: Or
10: sometimes he'll
8: pick
10: up a hat.
8: And be
10: like, oh, this is good.
8: Do you know what size he wears? Do you know what it is? Like 7 7/8? Is that what it is? Show him right now on the television. You can see that melon. I kind of agree with you. It is probably bigger than mine, so maybe. But you love him anyway, right?
10: Yeah, I do.
8: Well, Lisa, thank you for listening. We appreciate it.
9: The advantage that James has over me, he's got a bunch of hair. So, I mean, that could complicate hats in ways that I don't have that same issue.
8: I will tell you a story. University of Kentucky used to have a player named Shigari Aline. Do you remember him? He was 7 foot. He was 7'6". And he had a huge head. He also played for the Harlem Globetrotters. They called him the Eiffel Tower or something like that. Anyway, he had a big head. And he used to go into a hat store that my buddy worked at. And he would walk in and he'd go, "You got anything 8 to 4? And they would say, "No." And then he would come back in like a couple weeks later and go, "Got anything in an 8 and 4? And he just kept saying no. And finally my buddy looked at him and goes, "I gotta be honest with you, Shigari. We're never getting an 8 and 4 hat."
9: It's hard to wear fitted. I don't wear a lot of fitted.
8: That's okay. 30 for 30's new series, the Trail of Shohei Ohtani. is available now on all major podcast platforms. It's the portrayal of Shohei Ohtani, presented by Gusto. This weekend, the WNBA had some great games, but the main news was once again something that led to a public controversy outside of the world of sports. This time, Sophie Cunningham on Friday night goes for a layup to DeJounte Carrington, had a flagrant 2 foul.

0: question about the foul itself. And listen, I know people have a lot to say about Sophie Cunningham. You get fouled like that, you get up and you get upset. That's also the standard. So I have no problem with her reactions after someone fouls you like that on the fast break.
1: I thought everything that happened on the court was exactly in basketball for how it should be called and how it should be hit. The foul, I think she initially went for the ball. Now, whether or not, only she knows whether the follow through was intentional or not. But obviously, to some extent, it doesn't matter because you hit her in the face. That is a flagrant too, intentional or not. That's the rules. She should be ejected. Last year, Sophie Cunningham had a similar foul on a similar kind of play, and she was ejected. So I think that is consistent and reasonable. Then after the game, Dejanay Carrington posted on Threads white privilege, and then it was later deleted. That led to the controversy sort of around that became, as a lot of these stories have, away from sports and into a cultural and political conversation. But I saw that and I said, shouldn't have posted that. I don't think that had anything to do with the call. I think it was a textbook flagrant too. It was one of those things she later deleted it. I think the criticism that came from that is it went way too far, but it also, I think, is reasonable to say that had nothing to do with the call. Would you agree?
0: I think Dejanay Carrington was very smart. I've been around her. I don't think that move was very smart at all. And again, it's just pouring gasoline on a wildfire for a league that is trying to distance itself from the endless controversy. Now you have another one. So I don't know what Dejanay Carrington was thinking. I think what's probably most important for how people feel is no one really came to her aid. Like, no one really said publicly, we agree with her. So she was on her own island.
1: The FIBA coach seemed to sort of take up for, which I can understand that. I mean, put everything else aside. Coaches need to ride for their players, do they not?
0: I don't know what's going on with Stephanie White in any fever in a moment like that. It feels like this league just can't escape the drama. And what Dejanay Carrington did, it just only activated the people who are just waiting to latch on to something negative to say with this league. Listen, man, I watched from start to finish the Las Vegas Aces and the Minnesota Lynx battle on Saturday, and a young woman named Olivia Miles, who I think is the MVP of the WNBA as a rookie, just played incredibly well, and that was a fantastic game. There are so many amazing moments in the WNBA, Matt, but I don't think we'll ever get to them because of moments like this.
1: You're correct. And I think the biggest takeaway from all this is there has to be a change, in my opinion, in WNBA leadership. There just has to. They have to find a way to turn the page. Because one of the things that has become clear is that for a certain group of society, the WNBA now exists solely to throw political flames and cultural flames at each other. There are people waiting for the moment in order to get any reaction to then talk about something that they don't even care about people. They have no interest in the sport. They just want to make political and cultural points. And we need to assume, I know I certainly do, that those people are bad actors. However, the WNBA has to stop falling for these traps. The WNBA, you're right. Olivia Miles is a great story. Asia Wilson is a great story. There are stories all across the league, great teams. There's probably more great teams and players right now than we've seen in a long time. However, they continue to fall in these traps of issues where you are handing people the sword to stab you. And I think the reason it's happening is that the leadership in the league has absolutely no credibility with the players. The players don't really care about the leadership. They don't listen. I think there has to be a new commission, because what has happened is this league has gotten trapped in a cultural cycle of sort of social criticism that has nothing to do with the play, and that it can't escape much. And some of it, maybe the majority of it, is not their fault. But a lot of it is because they have no leadership to pull the league in the right direction. And in my opinion, until that happens, we're going to continue to see these little things pop up that end up becoming and distracting the rest of the league.
0: Man, I agree wholeheartedly. Like, if you're the commissioner, Matt, and when else do you step up? Like, here's the moment. Here's the opportunity. This is why you have a job right now.

0: job paid. And now your next job is, when controversy comes, how do you handle it? And it feels like she is somewhere hiding. It's when so many things are happening across the league. And I think the respect level is big. These players spent years battling Kathy Engelbert. And then now, I don't know if there's a level of respect there. I think they do need a change. And I also think at some point, man, you're going to have to start handing out fines and suspensions for people who had gas into the fire. Like, I don't think there's another way. Like, I don't think you should police how people talk necessarily, but if someone says something that just turns this into a wildfire again and again, we have to respond with direct punishment, I think, or else people will continue.
1: And two things can be true. I want to be clear. The people who are just sitting around waiting for a moment to criticize the WNBA and to criticize the players for no reason other than this no political or cultural point. Those people are despicable. But the problem is they're going to stay despicable. The question is just going to be which issue are they going to go to next. But if you want to stop being the WNBA, it becomes the leadership of the WNBA that has to do it. To some extent, they need to protect the players. And what I mean by that is there needs to be someone who is a face that stands up and makes it not to where Caitlin Clark and Dejanette Carrington and Sophie Cunningham and these young women have to all of a sudden face a culture war. There needs to be somebody who stands up and says, let's go through me and let me make these statements. But nobody does it. They leave these women out on an island. They make mistakes, as happens when you're that age, and they're left to swim alone. And that's the league's fault. And until the league, and specifically the leadership, sort of fixes that, this is just a never-ending cycle, Myron, that they can't get out.
0: And you hit it. It's the cycle, right? Because of what they created, there's no way out of it. I will also say, every post right now, every TikTok, Instagram, everything you put online, every time you step in front of a microphone, if you're the WNBA, that's a match. And if you say the wrong thing, it's going to light a fire. But players have to take some responsibility in this too, Matt, where they have to understand the moment and how volatile everything is.
1: I will agree with that. I mean, you had in the last week the Sophie Cunningham comments that led to a reaction, and then she acted like she was surprised and said she didn't want that. And same thing with Dejanette Carrington. She has acted like she's surprised by the reaction. They also have to take responsibility for it. But the league needs to step up and protect these players. And they're not doing it. And there has to be a change in leadership. Until there's a change in leadership, they're never going to get out of this cycle. And it's a disrespect to the players who are producing at a high level. They got to get to where the culture war gets away from the league and the league can showcase. It's true, sir. It's Matt Myron here on ESPN Radio. Scottie Pippen, LeBron James. What are they talking about? Shaq, they're all involved in the story that's next here on that.
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0: To hear more, visit Damn.Democrat. 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
8: Here's your Tri-Cities weather forecast. Daytime highs approaching 9 a.m. this afternoon under mainly clear skies. Southeast winds 8 to 15 miles per hour. Lows around 67. Tonight, tomorrow, high of 92. Daytime highs approaching 90 Wednesday under partly cloudy skies. 76 Thursday, slight chance of thunderstorms. From the Weatherology Weather Center, I'm meteorologist Jennifer Wojcicki. Right now, 87.
9: It's Matt Meyer here on ESPN Radio. Fun show today, folks. I really enjoyed it. 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Fresh off his first take debut. Test the world talking. You Cowboys fans been going at him about his head. First rights, I'm not saying Meyer has big hair. But I have seen smaller hair. Been holding his head. multiple times.
5: Stories and there are some great people to talk about in the market, but right now when you say WNBA, it becomes this polarizing thing. They have to end that part to make room for some of those stories to become more public.
9: I think they can do both. I think part of the way that you get people to move on is that you get it to where people like me that know something about Olivia. Like, I give you a lot of credit. You are a big fan, and you know you watch a lot of the games. So, like, they got you. But to be quite frank with you, they've got to get people like me and most of the listeners. And part of that is me learning about these other people.
5: But they had you before all of this stuff became the headline for the WNBA.
9: Well, they had me when Caitlin Clark played Angel Reese and they had me for the finals. But I can't tell you, I mean, I'm just being honest. I can't tell you I know a lot about the top five players. And sometimes I feel like if I just say, I don't know these people, I need to know more about them. But people act like I'm somehow not being studious. That's not what you do. If you're the PGA Tour, it is your job to get people to learn about Scottie Scheffler and just pick the beats. Same thing with the WNBA.
5: But I think there's some great stories out there, and I'm fine with more of those stories being told, and people open it up if that helps bring in more fans like you and others. I think the challenge is everybody's afraid of that. Inside and outside of that league. That's true. Nobody knows what to say. That's true. Everyone's distancing themselves. You got to deal with the big problem in the room before you can get it.
9: But leadership and lives can't be afraid. Okay?
5: I agree.
9: Because when you lead from a position of being scared, you make mistakes. WNBA is always reactive. They're not proactive. And so part of the way you have to show leadership with strength, and you're exactly right, it does feel like everybody's scared. I'll be honest with you. It feels like most people that we talk about are scared unless they're trying to make a political point. And those people are confident. But the average fan or the average media member seems scared to talk. And that is not a good environment.
5: But we can only have this conversation because I trust your perspective and you trust mine.
9: I agree.
5: And you know that we can handle the nuance and context of this. That's not happening on us. It's the opposite of that. We can't have real dialogue in the WNBA. I think we have to raise this to an emergency level.
10: Because people are going to miss this incredible basketball if something doesn't change right now.
9: People have to get to the point that they can say basic truth. That the foul was a flagrant foul. Right? That Kayla Clark has a right to not speak if she doesn't want to. Right? Harrington shouldn't have put the comment on Brent. All that. You have to even say it without being scared. And the lead, just to me, seems scared. And I think that makes it true. I mean, we're going to talk about Scottie Pippen because Myron gets very angry at Scottie Pippen. But we will save that for tomorrow. Will you let some of your anger about Scottie Pippen come out tomorrow? Is that okay?
5: Yeah, I'm talking about angry retired veteran.
9: Sure. Angry retired veteran.
5: He's just angry. He's just angry. Why is he angry all the time?
9: Scottie Pippen is angry all the time. Myron's angry about that. We will deal with that tomorrow. Our good friends Freddie and Harry are up next. This has been Matt Myron on ESPN Radio.
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11: I'm Doug Duke, sports update on ESPN, your home for Kansas City Royals baseball. And the Royals head out to California this week, take on the Angels and the Dodgers. It begins with Dodgers action tonight. Pre-game is not until 8:30 tonight. It's set for 9:10. It's back to Shelby, North Carolina for Lincoln East. They have taken their American Legion team through the Central Plains Regional, bouncing back from the second round loss to Excelsior, Minnesota, and coming all the way back, beating Rapids, South Dakota in the championship game yesterday by a score of 5-1. Their first game in the pool play in Shelby, North Carolina, will be at noon on Thursday. They'll also play at 2 Saturday and at noon on Sunday. The semifinals will be 1 week from today, the championship game on Tuesday, the 18th. Also, the opening of fall camp for high school athletes across the state of Nebraska. We will continue our high school football preview throughout the week. You can hear from Hastings Coach Charlie Shoemaker on today's Doug and Daddy Show. 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He says so far things have been going well, and he confirmed that former Husker Damon Benning will be the new director of football player development, taking over for Gus Felder, who took a high school athletic director job in Georgia.
12: Yeah, Gus Felder did a great job for us for several years as director of player development, and had a chance to fulfill his dream of being an athletic director. So excited to hire Damon Benning will take that role on. I think now more than ever, having somebody who's a mentor to players, obviously having played here, gone on the next level, been around the program for a long time, in a lot of ways, covering it, talking about it, being around it, being a parent or a player, can obviously be a great resource in that area.
11: Coach also went on to say that the transition to the 4-3-5 defense under new defensive coordinator Rob Orrick is really not an adjustment for his team. It's about getting the guys in the right place.
12: The bodies that we had developed, and I think good coaches say themselves, what's the best scheme fit for the players we have, not, hey, I want to do this because it's what I do. And so the guys have picked it up. I'm going to
11: the first full week of fall camp for Hastings College. Underway, and once again, head coach Matt Branson using some of his best athletes that didn't come to Bronco Landis tight ends in that position.
13: Last year, we happened to have two seniors. One was Jay Fargan, who played wide receiver, and then ended up as a tight end, gained some weight. He wasn't overly fleet of foot for a wide receiver, but was 6'3" and about 225, and had the body type and the strength and all of it to play tight end. And then Eli Nappy, who had been a quarterback, move for us, and he was more of that age, more of that offset tight end for us, but the two of them were dynamite.
11: The Broncos will open the season on the road September 5th at Dort, who was the co-GMAC champion and playoff team last season. Meantime, for UNK, they had a full week of camp last week and have the early kickoff time on Thursday the 27th when they welcome in Wayne State. Don't forget all home games for the Lopers that will be seen on News Channel Nebraska Television. Offense wanting to score more points for head coach Brian Helms says one way to do that is to find some speed. He likes what he's got from quarterback and also running back position, but they need to find a little more talent on the outside.
14: We went out and got some really good receivers. These kids are fast. They catch the ball. They're good men. They're good people. They might not be as flashy maybe than maybe what we've had in the past in terms of length, but these guys can really run. We're really fired up about that group. Coach Harris has done a great job.
11: And that is a look at sports.
15: Heading our way through the paint. ESPN Tri-Cities. KICS Hastings. KXPN Kearney. Williams joined the defensive tackle Jaden Carter, Jeffrey Simmons getting deals done. This offseason, elsewhere, the NFL will allow head coaches to designate them for their sideline staff to initiate replay challenges. Head coaches had to be only members of a team that can declare a challenge and see a sign someone else will change, not requiring ownership approval.
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20: Big news, consequential news, and devastating news coming out of Washington Commanders camp. Their star left tackle Laremy Tunsil will undergo surgery to repair a torn triceps and is expected to miss significant time. Now, this head coach Dan Quinn didn't say how long he'll be sidelined, but the Commanders are hoping that he'll return this season. But there is a long timeline of recovery here once this surgery is completed, and this is a crucial blow to the Commanders' offense. Laremy Tunsil is one of the best players at his position, and the recovery time for this injury is typically around 4 months, could be as long as 6 or 7. This is a big deal for that offensive line, who is hoping to fortify themselves to protect Jaden Daniels. We know as Jaden Daniels goes, so does the Washington Commanders. So having Laremy Tunsil out for an extended period of time is consequential for this offense that they try to regain form in Washington. With your ESPN Sports beat, I'm Michelle Smallman.
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2: Great champion on a Monday with the Average Joe Sports Show. Chris Schmidt and Elijah Herbal back at it. We are Tom Rathman days away, Joe, from kickoff 2026. So thoughts on what we're hearing out of camp and what we may see tomorrow. Good story by the Iron Horse, Gary Sharp, from the Omaha World Herald. I'm sure Corey Barney is... He's on the Sporting Award watch list. I always love our chats. This is years and years ago with Paul Harvey. He kind of called it like he saw it and did so maybe a little bit too bluntly in the booth because he was doing Notre Dame color analysis work for a while on the radio, and then he wasn't. So, yeah, Barney, some talking points on Corey and his role in the offensive season going into the junior season. We'll check in with Blackshirt, Oscar, Matt Miller, and Jay Moore. Jay going to be with us in segment one as Timber Geese is still enjoying our time. Good for Timber Geese in your vacation time. Now let's see, we'll check in with Mr. Blackshirt himself, Charlie McBride. Always welcome in the stream. You can find us 7 days a week on YouTube with the Average Joe Sports Show. You can hear us on the Average Joe Radio Network. And then behind Twitter, AJ Sports Radio. Give that a follow. Spotify, iTunes, Google Play. Well, we have Mr. McElroy putting out his list of title contenders, playoff participants, and spoilers. Does Nebraska make the cut in the spoilers list? Don't know about you, and maybe it's just a Monday thing, but everywhere I have driven today, it is taking about 45 minutes longer. That is to work early in the morning, that's to work later in the afternoon, that's to different spots because I can't escape construction in West Palm, and so I'm going to take 2 seconds to warn about that. But the navigation of the city of Lincoln, much like trying to navigate Elijah, the big tent, there's hazard signs and delays everywhere. Can you get through them, right? Had the pleasure of speaking with the executive club a little earlier today, and Bruce been around and getting together Mondays for lunch for a long, long time. And I just remember stories from my dad about the different football coaches that would show up and do kind of a lunchtime chalk talk football chat. And the late great Jack Pierce was always a favorite from my dad's side of the executive club or the Darlington Popeyes, but I'm right. I mean, the name, they had some really awesome speakers. Which were just very first my football. I got love them for inviting me to be part of that. And took an informal straw poll, raise of hands with a number and the record, right? Because we're getting, if you haven't already made your prediction, we're getting into prediction season before kickoff is actually here. About 20% of the room said 6. A little more, but about 60%, 7 is the number this year that includes the bowl game. About 8 to 10% said 8 wins. And there's a couple of hands in the back row that said 9 is it. 9 is it. So we'll kind of let you sound off in the stream today with your win total, your win prediction. We'll take it under advisement, absolutely, and consultation for the upcoming spreadsheet to display in 2 weeks on the weekend edition of the Average Joe Sports Show. I'll give you some reflection on Roger Craig from his ball call And his speech on Saturday, we'll get there a little bit later on. Elijah, the weekend was yay or nay. Good to see you again.
3: It's always awesome. But you get the end of baseball season. I was doing some mental math in my head. Like, the weddings and bachelor trips and all the baseball. This was my first on Saturday. It was like nothing to be made with my end sense. So, you gotta sit back and pick my feet up just a little bit. Gotta see the knees. Gotta see some buddies Saturday evening. And then Sunday, we had a great after show Sunday live edition, which you can go check out if you missed it. Anything from a weekend, check it out on the YouTube page or on our podcast pages as well. The search for the after show sports show. And there's Salt Dogs baseball in the season finale of House of the Dragon, which left me a little bit tired. I thought it's calm. But hey, one more thing left to go. It was a good season finale. I just had the season in totality. I'm like, this just felt like we were setting some things up for the last season. I think this is how a show works. You know, you have to set things up for some reason. But hey, that's
2: good. Weekend edition Sunday Live was great. Not that the show was great, but just great to be with everybody. Fun to spend time that way. Appreciate all the Joes chiming in here. What camp questions do you have out there that we may be able to try and answer, or at least we can chew on a little bit? And I want to start with Barney, because we talked about Gilmer, and, you know, Dana has kind of touched on him and Hunter, guys that you get behind people, you know, about Lincoln Meyer, and what maybe he can kind of build off of last season with his early season catch numbers. And then you really saw in big time matchups, you need an equalizer. You need somebody that can maybe play or two or be a matchup problem. You saw it for a 2-year span with Randy Gregory, right? Randy Gregory against Michigan took that game over. Randy Gregory against Miami, all sorts of problems. I'll leave in college, a couple of guys that carry the mind. On the defensive side of the ball, on the offensive side of the foot, I mean, you had Rex, you had Amir, you had Palmer take over some games at big time at Nebraska.
4: And is Jacory Barney one of those guys that has an opportunity to make a monster step?
2: And he had a great game against Michigan. I think he probably got banged up at some point in the season. And, he's a guy that is fiercely tough, super competitive, but uber talented. He's landed on a first-league second team All-Big Ten list this preseason as a punt returner. And he's a guy that really wonders in the Nebraska's punt return game for the positive effect, averaging 12 return. That's an incredible number. I mean, that makes you smile a little bit. You think back to some of Nebraska's great punt returners. The morning years ago, the last one was flat out amazing in all conference. But with Barney and his numbers, I mean, Nebraska, twofold, he is such a, short area quickness guy on top of it. His change of direction and his speed and his wiggle is on top of you. That's why you go down to the floor to get views like him. Yeah, you kind of match that with the top of his factor, and he can do some really big time things. Nebraska can do some big time things getting the ball of him in the slot or over the middle, I think. And then also on the sideline, and find out ways to get him involved in the offense. He's a guy who did carry it 5 times. Those didn't go for a ton of yards, a total of 20 yards. 45 touches in the true sophomore, just shy of 500 yards, 5 touchdowns. You remember him willing his body into a senior Michigan Wolverine with his goal line. The finally thrown up in the air, the Hail Mary pop brought down as he could pull out his body to make that catch. And it was big. We had a really good ball game against Michigan. Against that type of competition, that we had a lot of education. You need more of those dudes. Ian Wicken and Barney is one of them. What are your prospects for him this junior season? You're going to have a mobile quarterback. You're going to have some scrambled opportunities. You're also going to have some
4: those balls, you're 1-2 pounds. You know what? We have Barney now. He's built on 10 years of good success in Lincoln. We could add wide receiver like number, double it, and close to that 800, 900 yard number. Knowing that there's other guys competing for wide receiver, we could match up
5: winners. The first thing to talk about was
4: chimes in here with the receiver room. Not an unfair point if you have a special on this. Game Dog says this, that we averaged 3 more yards per punt return last year than your career average of 9 yards per catch. Barney should focus solely on special teams and let the other receivers get a chance. Think about the wide receiver. So you're going 4 wide. So you're able to go 4 wide. You don't have to leave someone else in to catch. So you're not going to the line. Gives you that. But you got Gilmer and Hunter on the outside. You've got maybe Bonner as an H-back. Or you can flex out Bonner. And you can flex. Carter Nelson is an option. And you got Barney also in the slot. Different body types, different skill sets, but the guy I want to see matched up is, I want to see Quinn Clark. I want to see him beat this fall, for sure, because of that size and speed combo. Absolutely. I don't know that take Barney out of the route tree or passing game offense, but I think there's some other guys that can win that may even open him up. I say Barney gets off to a hard start. There's some separation on him. So there's some other guys you can maybe go to. I know we're not talking about downhill runners.
6: But we are talking about the different styles and types of receivers you may have to make an offense.
5: One of the things that I'll say, nobody taking in favor of Corey Barney, if you go back and watch last year's game, he's not always the best, but he might be the most willing run blocker out of those wide receivers. He was always sticking his nose in there, no matter who was a linebacker or a quarterback safety. Go back and watch the film and just see how willing Barney was. I mean, he won every single rep with no receivers, he won every single rep on the outside blocking. But look at how willing he is. He's a guy that's just seeking out opportunity on the outside and sticking his nose in there. He's a smaller guy. So that's if you start talking about an offense, that he's going to be a little bit more downhill running behind that offensive line. you gotta have wide receivers that are willing to stick their nose in there, no matter how big they are. And Barney fits that deal perfectly. He's stuck his nose in there on the blocks.
4: We asked you the win total. We took the unofficial straw poll of the executive club in Lincoln earlier. It was scattered between 6, 7, 8, and 9. So we want your win total projection. Then we'll also follow up with the spreadsheet unveil in 2 weeks on the Average Joe Sports Show.
5: I think we're going to have an opportunity for the fans of the Average Joe Sports Show
4: to submit
5: what games they think Nebraska win, but we'll get an overall Average Joe. So we'll get out on the spreadsheet as well what the Average Joe is all you want to see.
4: Lots of polling. I like it. Tinster says 9 is what he's doing with the win total. Tweet Pot up in Michigan says 6-7, including the bowl. Brandon is going to be over 6.5. Talking to a guy at the bar, I know, shocking, not a Friday night for me. But he had bet the under at 6.5, just because Nebraska's not published the win total for so long. Tad, love hearing from Tad, he says 8-4. Husker Berserker at 8-4 as well.
7: Have you ever felt like you're missing out on being

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6: Back with you on the Adam Jones Sports Show. Black Shirt Monday. Jay Moore was this after NFL and definitely great wrap up. David, how was the weekend? Thanks for a few minutes.
7: Yeah, the weekend was good.
6: Camp begins at the Moore household today. Love hearing that. So, Nebraska getting into almost a week's worth of camp. Pads are popping. We'll have a chance to see some of the drills tomorrow with a bit of open practice. But not a ton from rule over the weekend. I mean, he made sure to point out that the team's leaner and, you know, going to be meaner. But what's your urgency meter at right now? As not only as a player at this point in camp, what should it be, but also just from a team standpoint, 3 weeks until things get real, and get real now.
7: Yeah, there's got to be a lot of urgency, but this is kind of where the dog days of camp are kicking in, and they're going at it for almost a week now, and the gyms are hot. Like, I know we're only going to feel close today, but it just gets long. You know, this is the time where your brain starts telling you that it sucks, that you don't want to do it, and you got to tell your brain to shut up, because there's a lot more, I mean, the light at the end of the tunnel is a long ways away. I know for us, 3 weeks can seem like we're hard, but when you're kind of on the ground all day, 3 weeks is like, a long time. I know for that game when it gets here, but like, really, for 3 weeks of camp, for a game, you can all game to plan that people are slowing down a little bit, get class, so sorry, that we'll turn your bugs out, it's got to be a lot of urgency. Everyone's ultimate goal every single day is to get better. One and one, you're performing passion, and, complacency cannot be in your mind whatsoever, but that will be complacent about it. So ultimately, each and every single day, you're attacking it, just, you know, and coaches are emphasizing what they need to get better at, but and you're just trying to find a couple things, and it can be very, very simple. It could be stance, it could be get off, it could be pre-rep, pre-snap recognition, you know, pad level, hand replacement, all these things. You're trying to get better one thing at a time, because, I mean, kind of just in the middle of camp, again, you can look ahead, which you don't want to do. It seems like there's a long time left. You guys focus on the small things right now, just to kind of get you through. And it's literally, it's meeting by meeting, practice by practice, you got to kind of break out each and every thing. thing you're doing throughout the day, the first thing you need to give your ultimate, because if you, to see how long you have, you can, that's where your mind starts taking over, and it tells you you got to slow down, you can't slow down, and see all gas, all brakes right now, these teams ultimately get to where they need to go.
8: And Jay, we were talking about this before, but if that complacency kind of starts creeping in, that's what we've been smelling salts for, right?
7: Yes. Those are damn good. I don't know what the rules are, and I know the NFL has tried to ban them. I think the players can provide them for themselves. I don't know what the rules and calls, but yeah, those are very, very helpful, especially when you're in your, 8th, 9th, 10th practice of the week, and you've got some sure deals, and I'm sure on the horizon of this team, but yeah, those things come in real quick. The problem is it's a quick hit. It's only about 30 seconds. It makes you feel better, but that's why you gotta have a bottle on the sideline. You gotta have them in there. You can shake that bad boy up, and you take a triple step, and you get your finger, your butt back in there, and they're off and running.
8: We take a, we're getting some of these for post-game shows this year.
6: We'll be all right. I think it's going to be all right for the Real Red Reaction After Dark. And it'll be, we won't need smelling salt with this schedule. It's going to be good, bad, or ugly. I mean, that's kind of the three choices. Jay Moore with this. Jay, I was watching some footage, and this was out on some of the different threads, Instagram, and Johnson to the swing pass in Chiefs camp, and four Hawkeye defensive backs. I was able to get an angle on Emmett and go 70s NFL highlight film on him. We cleated him. Down goes Emmett and pops back up and back to the huddle. But I want some glory days here. I want a Cam Confidential moment where you murdered somebody.
7: Oh, man. There's been a few instances where, especially where in scrimmages, it happens in, even in bad moments where you catch a guy I think I got Marlon Lucky a couple times. You catch a tight end, you're not paying attention, you kind of, but I ultimately was, I'm a firm believer in taking care of your teammates. So there's a aspect of that. There's plenty of times it's more often the linemen that piss you off because they like to trip you out and play over and they're kind of running down the ball and it's blowing like even if they shove because they're fat and stupid so they can't they like to deal with all these things. And that's where you piss me off is those kind of instances where you want to hit me when you're not looking. When I'm not looking, you want to give me an extra shove. So that's where the chippiness in some of the fights start. Some of those things happen, in Emmett's case, he's a rookie, and you're gonna take those, you kind of have to get up and shut up and run back to the huddle. Now, if you're an older veteran, it's gonna happen like that. Probably the fight's gonna happen. Kevin Walker's not getting that kind of action in shooting the rhythm. There'll be a fight that breaks out, and usually it's gonna come because the old liner is gonna come and protect the guys. Rookies don't have much say right now in the case. There's a few instances, and there's always, especially when you get in this part of the camp where the chippiness, you're tired of going against the same guy, the offensive lineman,

part of the process right now. Just don't contain him. Usually, what happens is one day the defense wins, and then the offense goes. You get some bunch of shootout night meetings. O line coach is getting, you know, is yelling at his player, so that's where you get the extra shoviness coming from. And then they, you know, they get off to a better start at their practice and just flip flops, right? And then we get yelled at for not finishing or not doing certain things, and then boom. So it's just that back and forth, that flow, yin and yang that you have throughout camp.

0: They should go to guys start fights to get out to get out of practice.
1: No, that definitely wasn't the plan. That just happens, man. It's always it's usually the same guys. It's rarely that.
0: The shot caller on defense.
1: Yeah.
2: I'm Nick DeLuca. Training camps continuing. Cowboys getting a deal done with Quinnen Williams.

0: 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Cowboys traded for Williams at last year's trade deadline, coming over from the Jets. Full-time Pro Bowler. First team All-Pro, and 2.5 sacks, 43 tackles in 15 games in 2025. His lowest sack total since his rookie year. Back in 2019, it's the third largest contract ever for an NFL defensive lineman, and most guaranteed money for a defensive lineman. Williams joining defensive tackles Jalen Carter and Jeffrey Simmons, getting deals done this offseason. Elsewhere, the NFL will allow head coaches to designate a member of their sideline staff to initiate replay challenges. The head coaches had to be the only members of a team that can declare a challenge. Now it's going to be assigned to something else will change, not requiring ownership approval.
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5: Show Black Shirt Monday, and Jay, offensive player at Nebraska, and now an NFL Hall of Famer, part of your 49er family. Roger Craig got the Hall call, and bittersweet with what RC is going through, as he revealed that he's battling dementia. Also able to really cherish the moment with 25 plus years and waiting to get in. And you had Ronnie Lott and Charles Haley knock on his door, that footage release, and then of course Jimmy Williams with the introduction. Nebraska kid, I know Roger before your time at Nebraska, a long time before your time, but just spend a moment on Craig. As a Nebraska kid, what it means to have a Husker in the Hall of Fame, and also part of that 49er family.
6: Yeah, obviously a long time overdue. I know the Hall of Fame stuff can be a little easy, but some political stuff going on in there. I mean, it's a shame. I mean, Chuck Foreman's still not in there. I mean, he's just as good statistically as Rodgers' ability to carry the ball and catch out of the backfield. But yeah, I think, Rodgers' time in Nebraska was about, just before I was born. But I just remember growing up, and without Nebraska having the NFL team, we always leaned to 49ers because Nebraska, Dan Williams, Roger Craig, I'm sure there's maybe a couple other guys that are part of that team, but they were, growing up, they were the team to root for. Won all the Super Bowls, and Montana, and Rice, and Taylor, and Haley became a part of that defense, and so many good players, and obviously then getting drafted by that franchise and the history of that player, and obviously we did not perform anywhere near some of those good 49ers, and the Dodgers left Marbow was there. They got, you know, they were right on point, and obviously losing that Super Bowl, so it's always great to get the Nebraska in there, and that was a long overdue. We were coming out about some lunch, and he was going to do a speech, and I've kind of seen everyone else in the parody of people doing their speech, and I was kind of wondering why he was speaking. But he was on video, and I learned how that was the major diagnosis that unfortunately a lot of football players get just because of all the head injuries. So that makes sense in terms of the people that are why he chose to do it that way, which makes the most sense for him. But yeah, it's ultimately such a great player, unselfish player at Nebraska, and that's such a great career in the 49ers and Raiders and in the Vikings, that it's every time you can get your own a Nebraska guy in there, it's a big deal. It was cool to finally see him up there, and after what he's been through and what he's produced, he was one of the best running backs of all time in the NFL, and it just was unfortunate it took this long, but I'm glad he's able to get there with still kind of a sound mind, so he can enjoy it and remember it and embrace it with all his former teammates and be part ultimately of the greatest club in professional sports history. But yeah, it's long overdue, and obviously very, very happy for a great family, and honestly, Nebraska football only.
5: Jay, we talked about this briefly over the weekend, but I want to get your thoughts. I love what Roger had to say, essentially saying that despite the damage it had done to his body, he wouldn't trade his football career for anything football had given him his life. And how do you, as a former football player, kind of balance this sport that we love also being so destructive to the people that play the game, especially the people that play it for a long time?
6: Yeah, it's that give and take. I've dealt with it. Luckily, my head is okay right now, but I'm 43 and had a hip replacement, a total hip replacement at 40, it's just from football and injuries, and I'll have a knee replacement, but I'm hoping I can get to 50, I turn 43 on Sunday, so if I can delay that, but that's just part of it. So I wouldn't trade anything either. I got to experience my childhood dream. I idolized Nebraska football growing up, and being able to have a good high school career and being recruited and get a little bit of that dream. What else could I want? So ultimately, football's given me a lot too. It's given me a lot of opportunities in the business world. It's given me, I'm able to get on here with you guys and chat every Monday and maybe do bigger wraps up and do a lot of other things. So it's given me a ton. That's part that you go through. Some guys have a worse. I know some guys who are in worse shape than me, and they play the lane, call it. But you ask them if they do it all over again, 99.9% of them are saying, yeah, absolutely. I mean, the friendships I've made, the relationships that I've established, like the stories that I'm able to tell, I wouldn't trade it. I do it all over again, 100%. And, my son's playing football now, and he told me he doesn't have to play football, but he wants to play football. And if he wants to go that route, great. If he wants to go a different route, he totally can. He can do whatever sport he wants. It's a great, I think the best thing about football, it just teaches you such good work ethic, teaches you discipline, time management. I mean, all the things that I've learned from being a Division I football player, professional athlete, is maybe after football and business world is so much easier because what you go through in training camp and the season and all these things, I mean, ultimately one of the toughest things you gotta go through. We have to, sit in the office or sometimes some days we're sitting around the office and sitting in meetings get a little daunting and tasking. But remember how hard training camp was? This time in August, 2 days, nothing's harder than that. Other than maybe going through boot camp and military and being still training, right? There's a few other instances, but it's prepared you for life. And when you play sports at a high level, it prepares you for life. It's because you have to be disciplined, has to be on point. Mental toughness has to be on point.
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5: 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AJ Sports Radio, you can give that a follow. So we have our starting five shout-outs. Jimmy the first across the finish line. We have Jesse Unpredictable, Bruce Trump, Larry Dean. Corn Raider is here. Arlo and Ryan is here. Doc is here. We have Principal Erickson. Saying what's up, three parties here, Brandon and Mr. Don Rocco, along with Mike. It's good to have Mike to say what's up. You've got Brody is here, Timster and Steve. Got to say what's up to NASCAR, Eric and Kobe. Master Berserker will be on in 75. We've got 20 of the average Joe, sports show folks. Great time to get in here. James is here, along with Brandon, our ringer. Tad and Cali, Husker Berserker, Game Dog, and Captain. I think Captain's name is Black Hills Brennan, what's up? Black Hills Brennan chiming in. We did ask you for a win total. We got a strong hole earlier in the Executive Club luncheon, with what they, different number, 6, 7, 8, a couple of niners in there. And Black Hills Brennan saying, look, 7-0 proven otherwise. Unbiased boxing says 8 with Anthony Stays healthy. But Kentucky's in.
9: By the way, Black Hills Brennan averages his first goal below.
5: They're fucking the underway. Wow. Good. Right before the season.
9: You should have it before game 4. Big time news there. Do not contact the average sports show.
5: You're waiting for your gear. Well, you know, and there was once upon a time where, you know, God bless folks, they would donate money. Well, that's fine. But is it going to go towards a store slush fund?
9: That's not bad.
5: You're saying so, you know, we can send other gear to average Joe, also listeners as well. And to maybe the host, too.
9: Yeah, we'll have the QR code on the screen or something. We need money.
5: No! We do, but we don't.
10: Shake it out.
5: Davis Corn is in. I like that. James Corn says 12-0 until we aren't. Well, hey, that is some well-needed can of optimism. Let's see what Uncle Charlie has. There's no way we'll pin Uncle Charlie down. How many they win this year, Coach? Maybe.
9: We'll ask you
5: if you have a question for Coach McBride. Why don't you come here? Get them in and start typing away on the switch. We can have folks email as well. You know the email code.
9: Yeah, the AJSportsShow@gmail.com. Yes. You should know that too.
5: Is it a famous
9: password? Oh, yeah. Okay. You know the password. Get back to your
5: okay. Just why don't you just blurt it out to the judge so we can be hacked? No?
11: That's the only question that I have outstanding for the Kansas City Chiefs. What the offense looks like? Who's going to be calling the plays? Who is going to step into a leadership role? Those are the things that I'm going to be looking for, more so than Patrick Mahomes being ready. Because based on all of the things that I've seen circulating, this dude is healthy. It's just a matter of whether or not the Chiefs have put enough in place around him where we can see Mahomes get back to being one of the most productive quarterbacks in the National Football League. Because if you look at the trajectory the last 3 years, there's been a steady decline

0: This is the season where Ratchet Long has to prove me right and prove everybody wrong that wants to be the first to the party to prove that you can provide.
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3: I'm Nick DeLuca. Quinn Williams cashing in. Cowboys star defensive tackle agreeing to a 3-year, $105.9 million extension with $63.35 million guaranteed at signing, $101 million in full guarantees. Cowboys traded for Williams at the trade deadline last year, coming over from the Jets, four-time Pro Bowler and first-team All-Pro back in 2022, has 41.5 sacks and 7 NFL seasons. Elsewhere, former Lions quarterback Teddy Bridgewater officially announcing his retirement for a second time, Detroit placing him on the reserve retired list. Bridgewater finishes his NFL career just over 15,000 yards passing and 75 touchdown passes. Started games for the Vikings, Saints, Panthers, Broncos, and the Dolphins played 10 years in the league. While Lions center Cade Mays suffered a wrist fracture during camp practice, will be sidelined around 8 to 10 weeks, while running back Isaiah Pacheco is dealing with an MCL sprain.
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5: I'm Doug Duke, Sports Update on ESPN, your home for Kansas City Royals baseball. And the Royals head out to California this week, taking on the Angels and the Dodgers. It begins with Dodgers action tonight. Pre-game is not until 8:30. First pitch tonight is set for 9:10. It's back to Shelby, North Carolina for Lincoln East. They have been taking their American Legion team through the Central Plains Regional, bouncing back from a second-round loss to Excelsior, Minnesota, and coming all the way back, beating Rapid City South Dakota in the championship game yesterday by a score of 5-1. Their first game in the quarter play, Shelby, North Carolina, will be at noon on Thursday. They'll also play on Tuesday, Saturday, and at noon on Sunday. The semifinals will be 1 week from today, the championship game on Tuesday, the 18th. It's also the opening of fall camp for high school athletes across the state of Nebraska. We will continue our high school football preview throughout the week. You can hear from the good Charlie Shoemaker on today's WWE show. 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For Nebraska head football coach Matt Rhule, he says so far things have been going well, and he confirmed that former Husker Damon Penning will be the new director of football player development, taking over for Gus Felder, who took a high school athletic director job in Georgia.
6: Yeah, Gus Felder did a great job for us for several years as director of player development. He had a chance to fulfill his dream of being an athletic director, so excited to hire Damon Penning to take that role on. I think now more than ever, having someone who's a mentor to players, obviously having played here, gone on the next level, been around the program for a long time, and in a lot of ways, covering it, talking about it, being around it, being a parent of a player can obviously be a great resource in that area.
5: Coach also went on to say the transition to the 4-2-5 defense under new defensive coordinator Rob Orish has really not been an adjustment for his team. It's about getting the guys in the right place.
6: The bodies that we had developed, and I think good coaches saying to themselves, what's the best scheme fit for the players we have? Not, hey, I want to do this because it's what I do. And so the guys have picked it up and run with it.
5: The first full week of fall camp for Hastings College is underway, and once again, head coach Matt Franzen using some of his best athletes that did come to Bronco Land as tight ends in that position.
7: Last year, we happened to have two seniors. One was Jake Bargan, who played wide receiver, and then ended up as a tight end, gained some weight. He wasn't overly fleet of foot for wide receiver, but that was 6'3". and about 225 and had the body type and the strength and all of it to play tight end. And then Eli Nappy, who had been a quarterback, moved for us, and he was more of that age, more of that offset tight end for us. The two of them were dynamite.
8: The Broncos will open the season on the road September 5th at Dort, who is the co-GPAC champion and a playoff team. Last season, in the meantime, for UNK, they had a full week of camp last week and had the earlier start time on Thursday the 27th, when they welcome in Wayne State. Don't forget, all home games for the Lopers will be seen on News Channel Nebraska Television. For offense, wanting to score more points for head coach Ryan Hill, he says one way to do that is to find some speed. He likes what he's got from the quarterback and also running back position, but they need to find a little more talent on the outside.
9: We went out and got some really good receivers. These kids are fast. When they catch the ball, they're good men. They're good people. They might not be as flashy, maybe, than maybe what we've had in the past in terms of length, but these guys can really run. We're really fired up about that group. Coach Harris has done a great job.
8: And that is what you score.
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12: Joe's Sports Show. Chris Schmidt, Elijah Herbal. Good to have you in. Mr. Blanchard, Charlie McBride coming up here in mere moments. Getting him on the horn, and we'll get coaches' take as we get through another week of camp and gear up for Ohio, and then should be a heck of a telling season, fun season, potentially grinding season, absolutely. And we'll get coaches' take on that. What he thinks and how he should be able to throw out the question how the West has run over the number of Big Ten West game, why there hasn't been for quite some time. There's quite a bit of talk going on in the stream chat about Coach Rule and what he's making. But year four, man, should be dynamite from a wait and see and proving ground. We welcome in Coach Charlie McBride, a Monday with Charlie McBride, a Blackwood Monday here on the Average Show. Coach, well, almost through a whole week of camp. Pads are on, pads are popping. I know you're smiling. How are you?
13: I'm smiling because my wife did a Big Ten review, the press review, and guys traveling around, and not every team is going to win the national championship in the playoffs. And, it's so much. I'm glad Scott was like, he didn't use Janet, didn't die, and he didn't know anything. And it was, you just said, it's kind of funny, even when we were really winning, it was the same story, I don't know how good we'll be this year. We got a couple of new guys, and it's like he's going to go to sleep. And so he doesn't fire anybody up, and these guys are all jumping up and down on their chairs, and putting on a good show, though. It's kind of funny. I sat there and thought, what are you going to do? I wouldn't know what to do, one way or the other. You don't know what affects your team. I think a lot of times, time Boogie Scott come in and say, don't pay any attention to the press. You know, when somebody says something about somebody, don't pay any attention to it. You know, and, you know, I don't know whether it was set up or what, whatever it could be, but I don't remember any particular case, but, you know, that's sometimes what happens. You just get caught in the middle of everything, and it's kind of fun, really.
12: Charlie McBride with us Monday with Charlie here on the Average Joe Sports Show. Coach, we need football because you mentioned just a second ago about not paying attention to the press. And there was all sorts of reaction with Dylan Raiola and the comments that he made. Now, what he said didn't sound so nasty, but if you read it, it looks nastier. Most of the, we've moved on from it. We haven't spent a whole lot of time writing about it, but others have. And it kind of goes back to, as a team, you just kind of went tunnel vision this time of year to work on yourself.
13: It's something that I learned a long time ago from Fox, that Don Bryan, that what happens is you write the story and somebody else writes the headline. And so it can get, it can be anything. You know, you could, it's just sad that it happens, that maybe the editor wants it that way, and maybe at all. But a lot of false pretensions and a lot of baloney goes into the headlines. Some of the things I've read a little bit, and then I want to read the article, and it doesn't have anything to do with the headline, really. You know, so that's just part of the game, you know, and I think that a lot of the players, once they get in and they can talk, you know, you get your normal team meetings and stuff like that. We have different people in from the press. And that's what they tell you. You know, they're honest with us. And so, you know, they're going through that whole thing right now. Maybe through the tunnel, maybe the guy from the press, maybe the guy from this and that. And so that you kind of get an idea of what it's really all about. Because in high school, you don't ever know.
14: I'm trying to drive this here on the Average Joe Sports Show. Coaches, you made it through offseason and through the camp. Were you ever the type of coach that looked for some bulletin board material that maybe put up later in the season type of things to get you guys motivated? Because that was one of the things I said last week is I look at what Ryle was getting into the media and give me something that could fire up and cut your team here in mid-October whenever they head out of UG.
13: I was never a bulletin board guy. I never, you know, if there was directed at the head coach and he was, you know, this or that, that's kind of the best thing you could do is just pump a little bit of, you know, sunshine into him and tell the players that, you know, this guy's going to be a dingbat. I never did that, but I'll tell you one thing before that. I knew the guys that had a guy in his staff that wrote articles about Nebraska players, what they said about his team. And then they printed up in the paper. I don't know how they got it done, but they got it printed up and put it on the blackboard. And we talk about something that's really kind of maybe it's fun in the game, but that's a bunch of baloney when that happens. When you get in the half and they do stuff like that,
12: Coach, want to ask you a little bit here about what Nebraska's going through right now. They have the offseason with Coach Orich, the defensive side of the ball. We've spent time talking about some of the options they have on the defensive line. They've got a good blend of portal and guys that have been in the program ready to kind of take a and then they've gotten experience through the portal and the guys they've retained that have stuck and stayed and they're trying to get better. But when you look at this defense, they want to just be simple, they want to be fast, they want to be physical, and that's a quote from Chambliss, the linebacker that came from San Diego State. The Hornets was at. And, you know, at what point can you, or at what point in camp are you nervous or are you feeling okay? And I'm sure you're always nervous, but you get what I'm saying. At what point do they need to hit some progress reports, so to speak, for the coaching staff to feel all right in the season?
14: expectations from a stats point of view for your defense at this time of year? Did you kind of give them an expectation what you expected from guys and units?
13: Well, they knew that they say 75% in general. 75% grade would entail all your fundamental things involved with it and with the team play. That's kind of a general overlook. The faster thing was the thing is when they actually started, you were in there, how many factors did you get? You know, and in some cases, Donovan Sue, for example, you know, there are guys that, you know, actually said, we'll show him, we'll run at it, you know, and okay, come on, you know. They don't have so much fun. But some guys on the outside, they don't want to run at it. You know, especially defensive end. And they don't want to run at those guys. And, because they can turn it in, they can do things, they can disrupt the play, they can, you know, understand. That was something you kind of pick up during the game. And of course, that's running and passing. And so if you run the ball. So the clock goes, and you use time on the clock, and you're winning, and the game's over. You know, and so there's so many different ways you can do that, but normally, we just say, I don't know, I can't tell you for a fact, but I know our offensive guys well enough, I never heard a word saying that we can't run at this guy or we can't. I know for a fact that the players themselves would tell the guy across from them, we're coming at you, buddy. you know, and they were aiming in the bowl game when we won the championship. There were some of our guys, when they got really tired, they said, here it comes, you know. And they had that much confidence. And it was, you know, it was a nice way to be, I guess. And then the coach is nice, but during a big game, you don't know what happens all the time, and kids say things, and the best thing to do with a football game is, I've always said you can't win a game with your lips. You know, and, you know, the more guys try to shoot their mouths off about the next play, they're going to get burned.
12: John Vines with his coach. We're going to keep you through the break, and for our average Joes on the stream, we'll just keep rolling, Coach. We'll get you out of here after this. I want to ask you about Roger Craig, Coach McBride. Roger got the knock on the door, of course, a while back from Ronnie Lott. Got a knock on the door from Charles Haley and was super ecstatic, super excited. And it was just really awesome to see his joy for the Hall of Fame moment. And then he was able to get inducted into the Hall of Fame and have his moment at the ceremony this weekend. Did you watch number two? What do you think of Roger and getting honored like this?
13: You know, you hate to say this, I guess, when you're a man, but I had tears in my eyes. We were thinking about the things that Roger went through and never complained. You know, when Mike came in, he got moved to fullback, and he never said one word about it. He's going 1,000 miles an hour. And he played a lot. You tell these kids, look at and just keep playing and play as hard as you can. These pro guys, they see the between the lines. You know, and things like that. Donovan Sue was a junior. I had to be up there, and I said, you know, I told him I was in charge of scouting, and there's one thing I'll look at, and if you're right. And it doesn't only mean that, it means one play. And it's not money, it's don't understand and tell you what they can do or they can't.
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12: What a showcase, Coach McBride, for Nebraska with Jamie Williams in the NFL, as long as he works with the Niners, Roger Craig, and Tom Radcliffe. Coach, we'll get caught up again next Monday. How's that sound as we get closer to kickoff?
13: Okay, I'm getting fired up.
12: And then, we love you. We appreciate your time. Thank you, Matt. 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They offer free consultations. They also work on a mobile free room team in Lesha and Genesis in this segment of the Average Joe Show, just powered by Power's Law. So Elijah, we just heard from Coach McBride. He was singing the praises of Roger Craig. Absolutely. We need to hear the singing of one Jeep Wayne. This has made its way around social media, and we need the jokes to hear. And we need the jokes. Coach McBride was talking about grading film, grading practice. He was talking about, are you factoring in the play or not? Are you taking a play off or not? No, they're not, because it ain't them. Jeep Wayne, take it away.
18: She asked me where I was from. I said somewhere in Tennessee.

0: He got Oscar off the stage. Steve, you're about to be banned from the stream chat. You've never done that before. You're a shit dude. That was horrible, as Charles would say.
1: I can see how that would be better.
0: And he should be exempt from this. You are the adult in the room, and you don't need to be doing karaoke time as a coach, as a position coach, unless you made an agreement with your group, your offensive
2: line. It's about
1: and to reduce pressure for some of these other guys to get up front of the game. There's times within a football team.
0: Did you want to get Tula up there singing away? He's the coach.
1: Okay. There's a togetherness within the team. Yes, coaches, at least especially in college, but more than the NFL level, are above the players. It's what they say, but still, they're a part of the team. Everyone on the team has to do it. I have no problem with our coaching staff doing that. I'll just say, can we get the track that actually has Morgan Wallen singing next time to help out and approve weight with the rhythm of things? But the voice wasn't horrible. It was just, he was way off rhythm.
0: Well, he does less in college. He stays out of karaoke. Case, you got to get someone who is unbearable respect for you not going up there. I have respect for him being part of the team. It's a way to bring camaraderie and unity. I guess there's also a part of me that is from the 1950s that says isn't. The parents exempt, right? The adult in the room's exempt. Now, G-Play took it in stride. Rule came a little bit. It's rule to get a single. That's fine, but I mean, why is Ray doing this in camp and not hiring the day? Is that part of the contract? One of the contract drives you got to get out of there right away.
1: Well, no, all the newcomers have to do some sort of act there. And

0: by going up there and doing the right passes that everyone else on the team has to do. And if I was a newcomer to that offensive line, I'd say I'm Paul Mavanga or I'm Steve Babalade, and I got to get up there and do my song or whatever act you're going to do here in a couple of minutes. So I have more respect for my position coach for also being able to get up there and embarrass himself a little bit and go through the right passes.
1: John says it won't be funny if we start 3-2. What is, I asked Vogues this morning on the KFL All Morning Show. His go-to karaoke is the Johnny Cash Show, which is it's more, you know, Johnny, obviously, karaoke too. And I'm.
0: You gotta have a song that the other people in the room, once you get in the room, start singing along with it.
2: Drown you out.
0: Yes. Not necessarily drown you out, but it helps you out. You need to have the energy from the room. You can't be spotlighted up on the room if you stage sing a song that nobody knows. Now it's a performance. You don't want to be a performance. You want to be the most positive. So you gotta get a single that recognizes the song you can sing along with.
1: So Kenny gets song would be Tequila. It's where it's the saxophone and
0: Tequila.
1: I would probably do Boy Number 6. And I'm right in there with them both. But the problem is, you know,
0: I've done Pearl Jam once when I was a child.
1: Black?
0: Rockstar by Nickelback is a classic where people get it out for you.
1: It's either Margaritaville or Boy Number 2. Are we doing three steps, game dog, or are we doing three bird, or are we doing simple? There's plenty of skitter to choose from when it comes to karaoke. Steve says, joy to the world. I'll take more of your karaoke. There's some Neil Diamond suggestions. Keegan wants to know who is going to be in the booth with the cow. The color analyst stuff.
0: We talked about that a little bit yesterday. Somebody who got some broadcasting experience and somebody who has either been a coach or a player who's recognizable on the team, which is a give you a short list of available options.
1: I think so. I'm not worried about it. I mean, I think there's some candidates, plenty of good candidates, and it'll work out. So there we go. Tag us in the stream with your karaoke song. Either for G playlist. I love Stairway. I love that, but it needs to be an appropriate fit to that song.
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6: Not be inconvenient. The leaders are not the guys that make the speeches. The leaders are always the best players. When you attack every day, you attack it like and everybody knows what you want to do, what you want to work, you can probably attack it again. That's what we need to go to practice. That's how we would do it.
7: Matt Rule on leadership. We have more go-to karaoke, either suggestions for Jeep Wade or what you are saying in front of the team room already on West Country Roads. Good call. Everyone would sing along in that one. That's big time. We've got James that says the Beatles, Drive My Car. Instead of Beep Beep, how about I change the lyrics to the Jeep? John says, time to answer. Gay Dog wants to see it from Coach Wade. Tuesday's gone. Bohemian Rhapsody suggestion. Boy, I didn't see that's going to be what I'm doing. Tag, get right with you there. Rule, though, on leadership, some mandatories, get some extra. Segment brought to you by our good friends here at Lincoln Federal Savings Bank. Personal banking like you remember. Thanks to Elgar and Grumber.
8: I'll get the full version at some point. I'll put it like multiple. be cracked.
7: We'll see if there's
8: any the high parts and the low parts.
7: We'll see if there's any facetious things. Drop us like a bad habit. Yeah, we heard you singing the in tune. No more of that.
8: I'm gonna give it my all.
7: Or there'll be no more. Minnesota and Rutgers, they host but they kidnap him because they didn't take him too badly.
8: I could see a situation where they say he's USC, reasons to Michigan, goes on the road and just walks, he thinks still there, he calls to go back to Michigan, then he's to Minnesota, and get on the ball, so in terms of the playoff, though, so he's into the season. I'm not sure if it's the next year, I put them in the next year, mostly because their schedule not going to be super common.
7: So, I do want to ask, though, reaction to Nebraska beats. Everything's possible right now.
8: I think if Nebraska's defense can reach a middle range in the brand, talking scoring unit-wise, if they're 7th or 8th, 7th or 8th in the Big Ten, they're scoring defense point of view, I think they're off, and all the potential to go to the top 6 offense in the Big Ten. It kind of depends what plan you can do to transition to the Big Ten, but if you're a top 6 offense in the middle of the road defense, that could absolutely play for
7: that.
8: I think that's a good enough to potentially knock off a team like Ohio State at home.
7: Good. Now,
8: there's also a team that's very good by 40.
7: I just don't know what the offense will be. I mean, I can't wait to see that story.
1: We're serving it up for the 12th time at the Lost Scramble, coming up on August 15th. Hey there, it's Dave Greenfield, News Channel Nebraska. The Central Nebraska Lost is holding a 12-4 co-ed volleyball tournament again in Big Apple. And there could not be a better deal for a better cause. $100 gets the team registered to play a minimum of 50 matches. It comes with a t-shirt, muffin, cookies, and perkins, a meal for every participant courtesy of Nebraska Land Baseball, the mental prizes, and an inviting environment for any skill level. 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
7: That was the Average Joe Sports Show. 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Just hear us and do that. 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AJ Sports Radio. Network is alive and well and doing awesome. It's our show, so anyways, around the state. stuff from Coach McBride. You should check out the interview out. Awesome stuff, Jay Boy, as well, with our Black Shirt Monday. And tomorrow, Bill Bender is going to join us for the news. Some of our football thoughts as we get close for the season. But Sherwin is going to be with us to release the fury from the athletic line. Spend some time with us as well. Last night, got the grill going. Tube from the propane to the igniter was twisted a bit from the last propane attachment. Got that figured out, and I'm down on my backside fiddling with this thing. I am not going to fix it, so I'm going to make sure that pressure isn't retained. Figure this out. But I sit down on all three of the dogs to swarm me. Because he said, all right, I will. And one is dropping the ball, the other is trying to kiss, the other wants his back scratch, so they'll take a little longer than we need to do. So we got Junior, his sports So, the lovely wife has a collection of vacuum cleaners. That's not me being a pig, that's her. The amount of doggy daycare we got going on is all day. I just need a for the probation purpose. She has multiple, two dead rumors. Because of the dog
12: here. The question I have is, do you need more back here? I've never heard of multiple vacuums being needed.
7: You're awesome.
12: What, one for upstairs, one for downstairs? Or?
7: Sort of. I mean, it's
12: one for just in case.
7: Situation. It's like you have your edge rusher, you know, like they're
12: a starter and reliever.
7: That's right. Or if you have your pass rush specialist, you have your edge set.
12: I've never heard of that vacuum.
7: But she has one, and she has this concoction she got from her mom that her dad had always had to go deep steam clean. It looks like a war zone downstairs. Their size and funkiness. So she steam cleaned the junior's room. It's dirty. And then the basement as well. And as soon as she got to her basement, the oldest one went down there and just dropped the bomb. Yes, and I lost it. As I had your morning scene, she just went with it. All right, roll out. It'll be better tomorrow, we hope. I appreciate you all for hanging out. Good time to have a good with the Average Joe Sports Show.
12: I'm

0: 7 NFL seasons, ESPN's Jason McCourty says Williams will be a big factor in year two in Dallas.
1: You think about it, he got there in the middle of the season a year ago. He's had an entire offseason next to Kenny Clark to really develop and dominate on the inside of this Cowboys defense. Remember talking to Gerald McCoy, he said they may be the best duo of defensive tackles in the entire NFL. When you're trying to revamp a defense, having two guys that can be disruptive in the middle goes a long way. Quentin Williams deserves that money. I'm looking forward to a big year from him.
0: McCourty on NFL Live, Williams deal the most guaranteed money in NFL history for a defensive lineman. Elsewhere, former Lions quarterback Teddy Bridgewater officially announcing his retirement after 10 seasons for a second time, returned to the NFL after retiring in 2023. Detroit placing him on the reserve retired list. Bridgewater finishing his NFL career with over 15,000 passing yards and 75 touchdown passes. Started games for the Vikings, Saints, Panthers, Broncos, and Dolphins.
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5: Shannon, Bib, presented to you, Mr. Cash.
6: I gotta go with the King of Pop, Michael Jackson. Finally watched the Michael movie, The Family, Outstanding.
5: Sure.
6: So, yeah, going with Michael Jackson, King of Pop.
5: Okay. I'm going to go off the board a little bit. I'm going to go completely fictional.
7: I mean, he was the original Lion King. I know Simba was celebrated, but Mufasa was king of the forest before he became Simba. That's an easy one.
8: And what did Simba say because of Mufasa?
9: I just can't wait to be king
7: because Dad was king of it.
8: So good. Such so good. Such a great king Mufasa was.
7: Thank you. So Mufasa off the board for me.
6: But did Mufasa ever have to worry about Joe Jackson, though? That's what I want to know.
8: Yo, he was
6: talking about
8: Mufasa. Scar.
6: But Michael had to worry about his brother, too. Jermaine was trying to take my life. We saw Marlon was trying to do this. Marlon dance on the video. So Mufasa hadn't had to put up with that. Mufasa didn't have to put up with Joe.
7: You're right.
6: Michael did.
7: You're right. All Mufasa to put up with was death.
4: This is Freddie and Harry.

0: Delvis, I'm Freddie Coleman. When you put us together, you have the best show on your radio. 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Don't forget about us and tune in. And all until that smart speaker to play ESPN Radio. Take the Rams out of the equation. Which NFL team is truly in a Super Bowl or bust season? Let us know the Freddie Harry call the line. Do it right now. 888-729-3776. Outside of Los Angeles Rams, those Guardians of the New Galaxy. Which NFL team is truly in a Super Bowl or bust season? 888-729-3776. Normally, I've got to be the Kansas City Chiefs. Not so much this year, at least in the outside. But what about the other side? Let's bring in FOFH, a friend of Freddie Harry. He is Nate Taylor, ESPN Chiefs reporter. Hit on the social by Nate. Know the conversation. They've heard the conversation. Was it like inside the Chiefs kingdom? Many people believe it's no longer the kingdom in the NFL.
1: No, I appreciate Freddie as always. You know, the Chiefs hear things, most notably Patrick Mahomes and obviously Travis Kelce. But look, I mean, the Chiefs feel like they're flying a little bit under the radar, which isn't necessarily a bad thing considering how dominant they've been over the last 6 or 7 years with Mahomes. Now, of course, the best thing for them is that their quarterback has done everything in training camp, right? 11-on-11, 7-on-7, he's moved around. They've got him under center quite a bit this year compared to what we saw last year. So, look, from all indications that I've got, everybody expects him in to be ready on September 14th when the Chiefs play the Denver Broncos. I think the one difference this year is that we are probably not going to see Patrick in the preseason at all. Right? They're going to give him as much time as they can to, you know, prevent him from being hit and letting that left knee that he got to be repaired on in December sort of heal up and get as strong as he possibly can, which obviously faced a very good Denver Broncos defense. Outside of just the overall expectation on the team, I don't know if you want to get back to, like, actually being the definitive favorite in the AFC West. I think this is the first time you can maybe argue, Freddie, since, like, 2018, when, like, that was Patrick's first year as a starter. We were like, hey, maybe it's the Chargers year. Maybe it's the Broncos year. Look, the Chiefs understand they lost to the Broncos twice last year. They opened up with the season against them. They're obviously excited about Kenneth Walker, but I think they want to just win the division and start from there. Considering that they had won the division, I believe, what, 11 straight years? It was a crazy run up until, you know, Denver finally surpassed them last year.
2: We spoke about Kenneth Walker III, Chiefs last year. I thought they were one dimensional. You know, they were only 25th in rushing the football. But that's not going to cut it. They bring back the Eric Ebien. I thought that was a pivotal move for the Kansas City Chiefs. Explain to everyone why that was so important for Kansas City to bring back offensive coordinator Eric Ebien.
1: Yeah, it's a great point here because not only does Eric Ebien give you the team, in a lot of ways for the audience, he is the yin to Andrew Yang, which means these are two guys that have worked so well together that they have one of each. You know, that's the reason why the offense was so dominant and why the Chiefs were, you know, the most recent dynasty in the NFL, because you had Andy from a team standpoint, you had Eric Bieniemy tenacity and demanding and accountability coaching style, while also matching the run game, I thought, better than what the passing game was at Mahomes. One of the big issues last year is not only did they not run the ball, Harry, they didn't really choose to run the ball. They didn't choose to run the ball under center. They didn't want to run the ball too much, you know, out of shotgun because they didn't have the skills to do it with Pacheco or Kareem Hunt. Obviously, Kenneth Walker is going to help with that, but I just think they're not only was their offense more predictable, but it put a lot of the issue on Mahomes' shoulders. And so one of the things that I always remember about last year, and I think some fans tend to forget, is that it was in September where I had to tell hey, man, not only are you leading the team in rushing, you're on pace for 1,000 rushing yards, but you can't keep doing this. This is unsustainable. And of course, we see that run game never improved. He had to run around a ton, and in fact, he's scrambling out of the pocket once again, where he has a torn ACL and LCL in his left knee. So, Kenneth Walker's going to take a lot of carries this year, but I do think, hey, can the Chiefs get to a better screen game? Can they get better production out of the running back? Can they actually develop the offensive line so they can be more run-heavy than just always having to drop back into pass protection? So, I just think the Chiefs offense have to be, you know, more balanced at the same time, and the enemy's going to be someone where, you know, they're not going to lack attention to detail, they're not going to lack focus, and a lot of those issues were why they lost so many more score games last year, that we were, I think, more accustomed to seeing them win in recent years. When the game is close, you got to be obviously at your absolute best, They ain't got to get down to the fundamentals and details of it all. Andy Reid admitted that they did not have a good training camp last year. They didn't have a good defensive game last year. And one guy who's helping to fix that is Derrick Henry, because he did it in the past when he was with Mahomes and when he was with Kelsey during the sort of the peak of his career.
3: Water from Chiefs Kingdom, ESPN Chiefs reporter Nate Taylor joining us on the Friday Monday, Freddie and Harry. He's Harry Douglas and Freddie Coleman on ESPN Radio and the ESPN app. Whenever he's in the league, he gets sort of right, whether he plays a preseason game or not, whatever happens in the regular season. Who has to help out his load better? Is it a running game? Can he walk the third there? Or is it a defense? It seems like no, that's going to be a little bit.
1: Ooh, wow, that's a really good question. Let me split it in hairs. I think early, it's got to be Kenneth Walker, right? You don't sign Kenneth Walker to increase him in contract if you're not going to use him, right? Especially in the short passing game, right? You don't necessarily have to turn your back to defense and always hand the ball to Kenneth Walker. And that's what they're doing right now in training camp, is seeing how much can he develop as a receiver, right? Whether that's down the field on a wheel route, whether you want to use the screen game or sort of the Texas route, where you're going to get a chance to maybe shake a linebacker one-on-one in space. The other thing, too, though, is, okay, if you're going to actually be more balanced, if you're going to try to prevent Mahomes from feeling like he has to do everything early in the season, you hope that you get a lead early on and that you can wear defenses down with Kenneth Walker, you know, in September and October, right? In the hopes that the Chiefs defense actually gets better throughout the course of the season. And that's usually been the case with Steve Spagnuolo's group, but I thought the defense was actually the best part of the team last year. The problem is, you don't have Trent McDuffie anymore. You don't have Jalen Watson. Those two guys are with the Los Angeles Rams, the quote-unquote super team now. You don't have Leo Sanal as one of your best linebackers. He's with the Washington Commanders. The Chiefs have gone extremely young. They drafted, you know, Mansoor Delaney, McDuffie. He was their top pick, their sixth overall pick. I think the most impressive guy in training camp from that rookie class, fellas, is Peter Woods, the defensive tackle that they took 29 from Clemson. Very good balance. Nice hands, quick feet, got plenty of power and athleticism. He should pair nicely next to Chris Jones, who's obviously still their, you know, future Hall of Fame defensive tackle. But they need a better pass rush, and they're going to really lean on, hey, can these rookies get better over the course of the season so that maybe they can start helping the team win games, you know, late down the stretch. The Chiefs are trying to get over the hump and win the AFC West again, and I'm trying to get into position for the playoffs. I want Kenneth Walker to be the focal point early on. I'm a Chiefs fan, and then you hope the defense slowly gets better, because that's usually the case with Steve Spagnuolo. It's like a complex team and the way he likes to with the opposing quarterback.
2: So I get, you know, you lose Trent McDuffie and also Jalen Watson. But I also think one of the most underrated signings for them was Darius Sneed coming back. And what him and both Mansoor Delaney do very well is, I think, the bread and butter for their defensive coordinator, Steve Spagnuolo. Play bad coverage, be aggressive at the line of scrimmage, leave those guys on the island so you can do whatever you want to do with the guys in front of them. Do you see it the same way?
1: Oh, yeah. Don't forget, fellas, that the Darius Sneed's best season was in 2023, where he was, you know, going toe-to-toe with Tyreek Hill on multiple games during that championship season. One of the reasons why, you know, the Chiefs were willing to take Mansoor Delaney so high was because not only did they think he was the best coverage cornerback in the draft, but they felt like he could be physical, but he had more length to offer in terms of that man coverage that maybe Trent McDuffie had. Trent McDuffie was so good in the nickel and obviously in man-to-man because he had such good footwork, such good hips, and he could really shadow guys, you know, across the field. But Delaney, they're wondering, hey, can they get more length? Can they get more playmaking ability? Have someone who can maybe get more pass breakups, the occasional interception or two, because that's one area where the Chiefs defense struggled last year. They couldn't get off the field because they really couldn't get that many turnovers. So you're asking, I mean, Spagnuolo has always asked a lot of the court. That's why he has such a affinity for them, because he's saying, hey, I'm putting you guys on an island so that I can have real fun with, like, the safety and the linebackers coming from different angles against the quarterback. But with LeJarius Sneed, if they can get his need to uphold and stay right for the next, you know, 17 games of the season, and Mansoor can be, you know, not just a good player to start the season, but can eventually become a very good player toward the end of the season. Well, yeah, now you can tackle the space. Now you can be a little bit more aggressive. You know, it'd be one thing, and I know Chris Jones feels this way. Hey, guys, it'd be great if we weren't, you know, behind all the time in the second half. We actually pin our ears back and get to the quarterback. So, for a lot of this, you know, it comes down to of the lead and how much can Spags sort of manipulate the defense by saying, hey, I got two good guys on the outside. So there's not that many answers for the quarterback other than, hey, we got to get the ball out quick. And hopefully, from a key standpoint, they can rally and tackle a little bit better. That's always been one of the flashes we see in Iowa. They have to tackle well because they don't play a lot of zone or much zone as what most people do in the NFL.
2: I want to go to the offensive side of the football and the wide receiver position. There's a player that they took in the fifth round by the name of Cyrus Allen, who had 13 receiving touchdowns last year at Cincinnati. What have you seen for him, and do you think he can become a guy that Patrick Mahomes actually trusts out there in the football field?
1: You know, I actually do. And I know it's going to sound crazy, but I've already seen you guys. I think that's what the training camp is like. You can have an idea, you can speculate, or like, hey, here's the vision for the team, or hey, here's what he did in college, and maybe, you know, maybe he can be this, you know, he can be a version of this. Cyrus Allen's already proven it. Now, again, the Chiefs aren't asking for a lot because their receivers have not been great over the last 2 years for a myriad of issues, fellas. But what you can tell is, hey, can you get open? Can you catch the ball? Or can you get in the end zone? Cyrus Allen did that last year in college at Cincinnati, and although he's not your prototypical receiver in terms of size, man, can he route you up? And so one of the things that I think for potential fantasy football owners that are in like a dynasty league or whatever is, okay, you know they're going to target Travis Kelce. That's obviously Patrick Mahomes' is the best connection. He does have Tyquan Thornton and Xavier Woods deep, but who is going to be man-to-man coverage on a consistent level? Well, fellas, Cyrus Allen's kind of got to be that answer, which means I think he's going to play more than the traditional rookie would under Andy Reid or under Eric Bieniemy because they're already starting to work on this stuff now. And the best thing about Cyrus Allen is he has body control. He gets his eyes to the quarterback early. Mahomes is starting to see him drop him, and he catches the ball really well. Some of the issues with the Chiefs, as we all know, has been, you know, catching the football. So,
2: you mean what they get paid to do, Nate? Catch the football?
3: If you counted down the days, I mean, you think about it right now, what Nate just said. We are less than 40 days away from the NFL season. Matter of fact, you want to do the counting. We're 35 days away from the team opening up, and a little bit after that, a little bit before that, involving the NFL season. I believe the Rams are the one team that's a true Super Bowl or bust in the season. Do you agree or disagree? If you disagree, the who is a team of teams out there that you disagree with, like Harry Douglas, 888-ESPN, 888-729-3776. But NFL teams in true Super Bowl or bust season. I think it's just the Rams. You can disagree or agree at 888-729-3776. So that begins one of my inconvenient truths. What are the five others that will join that list? Keep it in Reggae Monday, Freddie and Harry, ESPN Radio, ESPN that presented by Progressive Insurance.
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11: Here's your Tri-Cities weather forecast. Slight chance of thunderstorms tonight. Otherwise, partly cloudy skies. Lows level off around 67. Southeast winds 5 to 10 miles per hour. High temperatures reach up to 95. Tomorrow, mainly clear skies. Partly cloudy skies tomorrow night. Lows level off around 60. Partly cloudy Wednesday. Highs in the upper 80s. Chance for showers Thursday. From the Meteorology Weather Center, I'm staff meteorologist Laura Wampler. Currently,
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0: He's Harry Douglas. I'm Freddie Coleman. Welcome to the Always Reggae Monday edition of Freddie and Harry, presented by Progressive Insurance. Thanks for joining us on the ESPN app, ESPN Radio, SiriusXM and Channel 80, as well as tuning in. Don't forget to tell that smart speaker to play ESPN Radio. Oh, we're going to hear from you. I believe the Rams are the only team in Super Bowl or bust mode in the 2020 season. Harry does disagree. I've got a pretty good idea you're going to disagree, too. We'll hear all your disagreements against me, even though you're wrong and I'm right. Get ESPN, 888-729-3776. So we'll be inconvenienced that way. Although the inconvenience doesn't stop there.
1: It's always going to be inconvenient truth that you may need to hear about your team, whether you want to hear it or not.
2: This is
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2: Freddie and Harry's Inconvenient Truth.
0: Take the over on the three, being inconvenient by Harry Douglas. You take the over, Boston and knock, you're going to win some money. So let's not waste any more time and get right to it.
2: Number one.
0: The Kansas City Chiefs, if they will play Patrick Mahomes in at least one preseason game, because it would be dumb not to. As much as Patrick Mahomes will want to play in a preseason game, because he does not win his first game in tackle and equipment to be Monday night versus Denver. He wants at least a little bit of a runway before the jet takes off. He knows it, the Chiefs know it, the Chiefs know that he knows.
4: No. Patrick Mahomes will not be playing preseason. I get it. Patrick Mahomes may want to get out there and play a preseason, get acclimated back to tackle football. But the best ability is availability. And the most important piece for Kansas City Chiefs for them to not make the playoffs again. If you go out there and have Patrick Mahomes, you're hurt in preseason. You definitely won't make it. So we know what he brings to the table. I think the best thing for them is to make sure that he's healthy for the season opener. That's on prime time.
2: Number two,
0: Cleveland Browns have to pay Deshaun Watson if he is the better quarterback. But they really should. They should turn things over to Shedeur Sanders and see what they have. They know they got into Deshaun Watson, even a new head coach. That demands guaranteed money. You really want to see the young quarterback ass? It's kind of hard to see that. So you have to pay a guy or play a guy worth all that money.
4: Yeah, you have to pay the best guy that wins the job at training camp. Because if you don't do that, now the locker room is going to start questioning you as an evaluator. But also, are you playing the best guy in other spots in the football team? Players know. They know why you're out there practicing 2 minute drill and 7-on-7 and backed up situations. You know who the best person is at the job and who should be starting. So if you're time up, then you have to play the guy who wins the job.
2: Number three.
0: The NFL will allow head coaches to allow a member of their staff to throw the challenge flag. It's an awful idea, because why would a head coach trust anyone else? They're not good at it. So why do you allow somebody else to do it? That's not a head coach.
4: You know what? I actually do like this.
0: Of course you do.
4: Because a head coach has so much responsibility throughout the duration of a football game and might not, you know, see something with someone else. If they're designated to do that, they may have a better inkling on when to throw that flag. But I'll say, well, see, the funny part about this is, if it does go wrong,
0: and it will,
4: the head coach blames the guy who threw the flag.
0: Yes, we're going to do a fight every week. Watch my words.
2: Number four.
0: Going to this college football season, a team that is under the most steam is LSU, because of you-know-who. You're Lane Kiffin. They're playing because they don't like you, but they do like you. They want to see exactly if you can make the work in LSU, because you believe you can have a national championship.
4: All right, under the most steam, I don't know if I would put LSU in that. I would say Texas. Because everything that they have, returning everything they gave from the transfer portal, and who Arch Manning is supposed to be for 2020.
0: You're completely wrong. He's standing on it. I believe the Rams are the only Super Bowl or bust team. Who else should be joining them? HD has his answers, and you can bring yours. 888-ESPN, 888-729-3776. This is Freddie and Monday, Freddie and Harry.
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15: I'm Nick DeLuca. Big deal for a big dude. Cowboys star defensive tackle Quinnen Williams agreeing on a 3-year, $105.9 million extension and $101 million in total guarantees. Cowboys acquiring Williams last year's trade deadline, coming over from the Jets, four-time Pro Bowler. And first team All-Pro back in 2022, has 41.5 sacks in 7 NFL seasons. Elsewhere, former Lions quarterback Teddy Bridgewater officially announcing his retirement after 10 years in the league for a second time after returning to the NFL in 2024, Detroit placing him on the reserve retired list. Lions looking for a bounce-back season. Running back Jahmyr Gibbs, fresh off his extension, says the team has the talent. I just have to put it together.
16: Yeah, a lot of very talented young players. Like you said, like I don't think we've hit our stride yet. I think there's a lot more to go. Like I said, we're all very young. So I need some more experience. More games to see the ball.
15: Detroit will be down starting center Cade Mays. He suffered a wrist fracture during camp practice. Will be sidelined around 8 to 10 weeks. Monday, Major League Baseball. Two games in progress. The Red Sox hosting the Blue Jays in Boston. Fresh off having their 9-series winning streak snap scoreless in the bottom of the second. Mets and Braves in Atlanta. 1-0 New York. Bo Bichette had a huge day yesterday. He's back at it tonight with an RBI single to open the scoring.
3: The Pacers shall fall in the coming of Tuesday. Will Lamar Jackson finally get his deal done before the start of the season? We ask Adam Schefter when he joins us at 8 a.m. Eastern. It's on Sportsbook, like 6 a.m. Eastern, right here on ESPN Radio, ESPN 2, and you.
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0: He's Harry Dunks, I'm Freddie Coleman. 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And don't forget to tell us smart speaker to play ESPN Radio. And don't forget about it. We have not forgotten about it. We're going to get to you. Tell us what the team is in terms of the Super Bowl of us. I think the Rams are the only team. Harry Douglas disagrees. Do you agree with me or agree with Harry Douglas? What teams are truly in Super Bowl of us? I think it's the Rams. We tell you at Triple A say ESPN 888-729-3776. 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
18: This is Sarah Barshoff covering the Rams. The biggest story for the Rams headed into the regular season is the return of Aaron Donald. While the future Hall of Fame defensive tackle hasn't made his final decision about his return, Rams head coach Sean McVay said things are going in the right direction. The question is, what would a return look like? McVay has been clear that Donald only does things if he go all in, and those around the team expect that if Donald does decide to return, it'll be because he feels like he can still play at the same level as he did when he retired in March 2022.
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0: So before we get to all the questions involving the Los Angeles Rams,

0: Was a job in the Yankees.
1: Yes, you do. Even though it's still bad early, but it's 5-0 Mets in the first city.
2: I like this word optimism because New York Mets don't have any damn reason for optimism.
1: You're right. They don't have optimism. They have no optimism. That's where the New York Mets have been for more than a second. But the Rams, can you just narrow down to one reason for optimism in the team that made people leave? If they don't get to the Super Bowl, it's going to be a failure in Los Angeles.
2: Freddie, my reason for optimism is that they are legit, legit as you can get a team to be a Super Bowl contender. That's all you need for optimism, in my opinion. So that's my reason.
1: What you said, let's move on. What's reason for concern? I'll give you one. Reason for concern?
3: What happens that he can't stay as healthy as he did last year? Many people want to go into the season with back and shoulder, and man, oh man, the Rams, they could be in trouble not when, not if, but when he has an injury, and he didn't,
1: he became the MVP of the league, and he was this close.
3: As you get older, those injury issues can be a little bit more, more of a happening to deal with. No matter how great Matthew Stafford, I think that may be the only reason for concern. What if Matthew Stafford can't stay healthy to the level that we saw last year?
2: Oh, and that would mean Stetson Bennett the fourth would have to come in to be the quarterback. Now, my reasoning I would say for concern is going to be special teams. This is a unit that was god-awful a year ago, and actually cost them ball games, almost cost them the playoff game on the road versus the Carolina Panthers when they got a punt block. They have new, now have a new special teams coordinator. His name is Ray Bubba Ventrone. So it's going to be his job to get this unit to play better than they did a season ago, because we all know special teams that work in three phases. It can actually cost you a game. It can determine if you advance or not from the playoff.
1: Just calling that one. Is it really a question, the most important non-quarterback? Is there really multiple answers? There's only got to be one, right?
2: Miles Garrett.
1: Thank you very much. We can speak on Miles Garrett. Miles Garrett, speak on Miles Garrett.
4: No, I don't care. At the end of the day, you got to know a noise, whether you're in position, betting a favorite, or you know, someone doesn't have you, reaching the playoffs. You've got to come out here and earn the right to get to the first game in training camp. You're going to come out here pushing yourself, working with your teammates. I don't take any game for granted, whether it's preseason or regular season. I think it's going to be out here and be playing for the fans. So we'll talk about the Super Bowl and our goals and how we plan to get there. But it'll always be one game at a time.
1: I'm sure the question stunned him, HD, because he was never asked that question in Cleveland.
2: Cat at your tongue.
1: Exactly. When they threw that question at him, he was like, what? Oh, wait, you have to ask me that question.
2: Oh, I'm in LA now. What a change.
1: He didn't know what to answer. He didn't know what to ask that question. Because of Miles Garrett. I think he's going to be held on. Do not be surprised if he has a 20-sack season.
2: Now, Freddie, let me ask you this. Good. What's one word that best describes the Rams?
1: The best word to describe the Rams is super. It's either going to be a Super Bowl or a Super Bust. You put this kind of team together. And the reason I say that, you can't just limit it to the playoffs and not win your division. You got that kind of cast of characters in your team. We have superstars at all three different levels, potentially offense and defense. Whether it's linebacker, defensive lineman, secondary people, offensive lineman, running back, quarterback, wide receiver. They have studs players at a lot of different positions. Right now, they have the best team assembled in the National Football League. So it's either going to be one or the other. It's going to be super. It's going to be a Super Bowl boom or a Super Bust boom. There'll be no in between.
2: I'm going with the word lethal. Lethal weapon, lethal injection, lethal whatever you want to put after. That's what the Los Angeles Rams will be in 2026.
1: I hope so, because they're going to be must-see TV constantly no matter who they play, because of all those stars and the big playability that those stars have. But the easy answer to this, the season will be a success if they turn to the Super Bowl.
2: Nothing else matters.
1: That's all about the talent. Nothing else matters for the Rams. This season will be a success if they win the Super Bowl.
2: So I agree with your answer today. They would be the first team to win the Super Bowl in their own city twice. That would be pretty cool too.
1: You gotta get there first. And if season around the corner.

0: San Francisco 49ers will not get easy over
1: the Raiders. What if they play in the NFC Championship game in SoFi, and then play the Super Bowl? What if they never have to leave SoFi?
0: They've been 15 games. There you go. There you go. You'll have to come to them. They will not have to go. He's Harry Douglas and Billy Cole. It is Greg Gaby Monday when it comes to Freddie and Harry on ESPN Radio, the ESPN app. It's just excellent channel 80. So I believe the Rams are the only NFL team truly in Super Bowl or bust mode this season. So what say you, are the yes side or the no side?
2: Call Freddie and Harry now.
3: Did you just dial me?
2: 1-888-SAY-ESPN. That's 1-888-729-3776.
0: Harry Douglas does not believe the Rams are the only team in Super Bowl or bust mode. I'm shocked everybody does not agree with Freddie Coleman, but I digress. So, including the Rams, what are the other teams on the ATL, the Harry Douglas list, in Super Bowl or Super Bowl or bust mode?
1: I'm going with the Bills, the Ravens, the Chiefs, and the Cincinnati Bengals. All the teams that have an elite quarterback. My wife and my son ran by the room and it's dark in the room. I'm like, what's going on right now?
0: I looked up and I said, okay, what's going on? Family first. You know the rules here. Family first, safety first. You know the rules here. That's why I got it.
1: So let me give people a background. So my son right now, y'all, he is counting down the minutes for me to get off because
0: yes,
1: he's supposed to play a fucking game of wiffle ball in the living room. My wife's not too happy about it, but this is what me and my son, the game of wiffle ball in the living room. We're going to break all kinds of ears, trust me, and I'm going to have to hear about it later.
0: Put it this way, hopefully no, you won't break anything wiffle ball when you go from a wiffle ball game to a DTB game, dodge the ball game. But I mean, don't want that happening. Stop the humor. What's your friend? 888-729-3776 on the Freddie Harry call the line. Tyler in Houston. Rams, I think, are the only team in Super Bowl or bust mode. Tyler, do you agree? And if you don't agree, what team do you have?
4: So I actually disagree, but I do agree that it's another team in Los Angeles. The Chargers finally did get themselves an offensive-minded head coach, main coach for Justin Herbert, so it's time for him to shut up and show what he can do. And then the other one I have, I actually have another one, it would be the Houston Texans. This is CJ Stroud's last year for the Texans. If he doesn't show that he can do it, then obviously they're going to have to start over from scratch. They have probably just as better good as defense as the Rams do, if not better. But CJ has been the issue. So those are my two teams.
1: All right, so I disagree. I don't think any one of those teams are in Super Bowl or bust mode. Can the Chargers win a damn playoff game first? Can they win a playoff game? Can Justin Herbert play well in a playoff game?
0: Probably this way, and I hear what both of you are saying about Justin Herbert and Mike McDaniel, the guy in charge of his offense right now, that can unleash Justin Herbert from the scene of before. We're not going to do a Super Bowl or bust mode because they can stay healthy. Now, with the Houston Texans, you and I both agree on this. I think it's more C.J. Stroud or bust mode. They have an elite defense. They have one of the best coaches in the NFL line with D'Amico Ryan's. C.J. Stroud has led to C.J. Stroud saw 2003 and 2023 and 2024. Not the one who saw the playoff in 2025. Yehuda in Portland. Great name, by the way. Yehuda. I believe the Rams are the only team in the Super Bowl or bust mode. If you agree or disagree, what do you have to say?
5: You know, I hear what you're trying to say, but I'm going to put out the same old Eagles. Jalen Hurts is the Rodney Dangerfield as well. No matter what he does, he can't get over the set. Let's see if they can do it without A.J. Brown. See if they can show us what that young core can do. Maybe they'll have a strong future, but I think if they don't get it done this year, he's going to be perennially behind guys like Burrow and your favorite quarterback. So he's kept alive, but can't do anything in the playoffs.
1: I'll say this. I think there's a grace period for Jalen Hurts in this offense, like early on.
0: I was going to ask you for how long.
1: Yeah, like, just, I think 3 to 4 games to see what this offense is like and what it can grow into, because there are going to be growing pains. I don't think they're in any well. If they do come out hitting all cylinders, great, great for them. But I think you have to give them a little bit of grace to see what this looks like offensively early on, because I know what it's going to look like on defense.
0: Because early on, they'll be growing players, growing pains for Sean Manning, the offensive coordinator. As much as I say it's growing pains for Jalen Hurts having another offensive coordinator and Chip Payne installs the offense, Sean Manning never called a game before. And now you get a chance to be in that cauldron on the Philadelphia with that offense and Jalen Hurts. And no A.J. Brown, you know, himself alive, talented guy. Like, yes,
1: I would also say, like, when you have a team that just won the Super Bowl not too long ago, even though Philadelphia, from a fandom standpoint, they're on your head left and right if you don't win at a high level. But I mean, they just won a Super Bowl down on the court. 2 years ago.
0: Yeah, but have you done for them lately? You can talk about last year when they didn't win it. Or 2 years ago.
1: Our
0: team was trying to win a playoff game. My other team trying to stink so bad again. It comes to the Jets. Barbie, Arkansas, who picked Bob? I believe the Rams are the only team that's in Super Bowl at bus mode. Harry Douglas disagrees. He gave five teams. But Bob, where do you stand?
4: I like two that he gave. Baltimore and Buffalo, of course, with Josh Allen and Lamar Jackson. But I'm picking it to Dallas. They spent the money. Not getting any younger. They're always in Super Bowl above mode. Above all, it is because Jay Jones, the man, does not have any more years left on his life. This is something he's been saving for almost 30 years. Since the mid-90s, he has to get it done before he dies.
0: Bob may have been morbid, but he's not wrong, by the way.
1: We just got to work on the delivery a little bit.
0: Believe me, the truth is never terrible.
1: Well, I know, but like,
0: Jerry Jones openly talked about mortality as well, wanting to win another championship before he leaves this good earth.
1: We don't know how many more years
0: Hey, Bob, this PSA from Freddie Cohen, keep it 100.
1: I don't even know if that sounds better, but...
0: Yeah, exactly. Bob,
1: put it up better,
0: Bob, keep it 100. I got your back. One more from Ron in the Green City of Cincinnati. Ron, I think the Rams are truly the only Super Bowl of a bus team this season, Ron would say.
4: I'm going to agree. First of all, you guys are freaking hilarious. I love those people you on draft. I'm going to agree with Barry. I'm going to say Cincinnati Bengals. I'm going to just say this. They got an elite quarterback. He has to stay on the field. Their defense, they can give up less than 30 points a game. That means they're still more games a year. And I'm telling you, if they don't make it, the reason I think it's Super Bowl or bust, Zach's going to be gone. So then you're restarting. So I think Cincinnati, and tell me who's got a better offense than Cincinnati skill players. So I'm going to pick Cincinnati Bengals.
1: I like that pick. Listen, they've been to two AFC championship games. They've been to a Super Bowl, although they lost that. You had a year where Trey Hendrickson led them in sacks, led the league in sacks. Jamar Chase led the league in CBRs, and Joe Burrow led the league in sacks.
0: They better fix that this year, or they'll be fixing something after the season. We have five NFL teams represented on this show. Cowboys and Jets, that's fine. Buccaneers, that's Josh Kaepernick. Falcons, that's Harry Douglas. And Giants, that's Shannon Penn. Which one on the horsemen should we have the most confidence in when it comes to whatever that is? That's never been the ESPN Radio, the ESPN app. This is Friday, Monday. With Freddie and Harry.
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11: Here's your Tri-City Service forecast. Slight chance of thunderstorms tonight. Otherwise, partly cloudy skies. Lows level off around 67. Southeast winds 5 to 10 miles per hour. Tonight's temperatures reach up to 95. Tomorrow, mainly clear skies. Partly cloudy skies. Tomorrow night, lows level off around 60. Partly cloudy Wednesday, highs in the upper 80s, chance for showers Thursday. Open weatherology weather center on staff. Meteorologist Tommy Roberts, currently 88.
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0: 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Now, the part of the horsemen, our teams are well represented. Shannon Penn, you're a Giants fan. Josh Kapke, Tampa Bay Buccaneers fan. Avery Dudley, Mr. Dirty Bird, and Solomon, a Falcons fan. And me, I have my two teams in New York. That's funny. And the Dallas Cowboys. So we're going to throw it to the room. Of those five NFL teams represented on this show, well, let's take one out. I'll take my New York Jets out.
1: So, okay, we
0: have no
1: let's make it convenient.
0: Yeah. We have no confidence in them, so why are we wasting people's time by having them there? A 3-14 team last year. They get the 6 wins and throw in the parade round. So out of the four left, Cowboys, Buccaneers, Falcons, and Giants, who should we have the most confidence in? That's one of
1: the most confidence right now, I would say the Dallas Cowboys. Yeah, they have a quarterback that can throw the best of them, two number one wide receivers. Their defense is going to be, I think personally, drastically better than it was a season ago. I love their defense coordinator. So I'm going with the Dallas Cowboys.
0: Good job, Kathy. One you have the most confidence in out of the four left. Get the Jets out. Cowboys, your Buccaneers, AC Falcons, Shannon Penn, the Giants. Who do you have the most confidence?
2: I really want I'm going to roll with Perry's foul.
0: Really?
2: I get the questions about the quarterback, but Bijan just got his contract. Drake London, Kyle Pitts, I've always been a Kyle Pitts truther. I think that offense is going to take a step forward. I think that's the fantasy. He's been a coach of the year. I think the Falcons are probably the best thing
0: that works. That's like the best kind of reverse vernal that I've heard in a long time.
1: I got to keep my damn mouth cap now.
0: Yeah, I know. I don't think he was on. I don't think a lot of truthiness there involved in the confidence. Shannon Penn, out of your Giants, my Cowboys, Kathy the Buccaneers, AC's Falcons, we have the most confidence that we'll do well.
3: Dallas Cowboys. I truly believe Dak Prescott is going to compete for an MVP this year. I think he's going to win Offensive Player of the Year. Give me Dallas Cowboys at number one.
0: Okay. Well, I'm not sure the Falcons. I mean, it's my quarterback. Although I think your defense will be really good. I know those couple pieces and Jalen Walker. I think they'll be really good defensively. John Robinson, I think right now, Powell's the best player in national football. But until they saw that kind of quarterback, they can't put the Falcons there. Buccaneers, Baker Mayfield can be peeled. So I get his money. Feeling disrespected and undervalued. That could benefit the Buccaneers. I worry about their defense. The Giants, I think, are a year away. So I don't know if you guys are going to be out there. Like I said, that defense is mediocre. But an offense, I think, could be a top five offense. That's worth a top seven offense. If that happens, they'll win the NFC.
1: Yeah, I go Cowboys 1, Buccaneers 2, Falcons 3, Giants 4.
0: Okay, Cap, your orders.
2: Falcons, Giants, Cowboys, Bucks.
0: Really? You got the Giants with the Cowboys?
2: I do. I believe in Jackson Dart, Scatabu. I know he's wild off the field. But I think they're going to do enough to be successful this year.
0: I'm going to put my trust in Lunkheads, but that's your funeral. Shannon Penn, what's the order?
3: I go Cowboys 1. I would go. I want to say the Falcons. I really do. But I can't at this point with the question about the quarterback. So I go Giants 2, Bucks 3, Falcons 3, Bucks 4.
0: You guys are taking the Giants with the Falcons and freaking ears? I ain't doing that. I'm thinking the Cowboys, Falcons second, Buccaneers the Giants fourth. You guys are way too much faith in the Giants. I'm rebuying that. And Brittany, he comes your way next. This has been Reggae Money, Freddie and Harry, the mighty ESPN Radio. Take care. God bless you. Keep cool.
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11: Oh, this is crazy. It's fun, like in that movie.